0: at 888-969-9883. Again, that's 888-969-9883. There will be someone there to answer your call and give you simple instructions to be on the program. 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
3: Good evening, everyone. Welcome to eBible Fellowship's new open forum program. During this time, we're going to open up the phone line to take your call, and each person is invited to give us a call if you have a question or a comment about the Bible, and I'll try to respond by turning to the Bible, which is the Word of God. And if someone out there is kind of new to us, maybe you've only listened a couple of times, and you might be wondering about the name of the program, the New Open Forum. Perhaps you're familiar with Mr. Camping of Family Radio's program, The Open Forum, that was broadcast for over 50 years. And yes, we thought that the Lord used that program greatly, and it was a great blessing to listeners for a long time. And the format is really excellent. It helps keep a ministry in check, and it is concentrated, focused on the Bible. So we are following in a similar way the format of that program, but of course we're not that program, so we call this program the New Open Forum. And tell you the truth, one other reason that we selected this name was because of how vilified, reviled that Mr. Camping was after May 21, 2011, especially by those in the churches and congregations who really should have known better. They should never have spoken of another child of God in the way that they did. And so with this program, the name, the title of this program, we also want those professed Christians in the churches and congregations to understand, because they celebrate when May 21, 2011 did not happen, and they saw Mr. Camping having a stroke as, well, not all, but numbers of them, as some kind of wrath of God coming down upon him or something. And when we were developing this, we carefully selected this name so they know that you can't get rid of the truth of the Bible, that God will use his people in generation after generation. And you can think that, it was just a man who did those things, who spoke about the end of the church age and dared to put forth a date for the time of the end. But no, it was not just a man. It was the Spirit of God revealing his truth to a man. And the Spirit of God is the same Spirit today as prior to May 21, 2011. And so on this program, you'll notice we discuss many of the same things God's end time judgment program began at the house of God on the churches and congregations and has transitioned to the world. And May 21, 2011 was Judgment Day. So the name of this program is very intentional by design to basically illustrate the truth of the Word of God will remain the same. Okay, let's go to our first caller tonight. Welcome to our new open forum program. Please go ahead with your call.
4: Hi, Chris McCann. Can you hear me?
3: Yes, you're a little distant. Can you speak just directly into your phone?
4: Okay, how does this sound?
3: A little bit better, but I can hear you, so let's try it.
4: Okay. I was just wondering, could you turn to Ezekiel chapter 8? I have two questions in this chapter. The
3: Ezekiel
4: first question is about...
3: Chapter 8?
4: Yeah. Verses 7 to... 8 or 7 to 9, I guess.
3: Okay, Ezekiel 8, verse 7. And he brought me to the door of the court, and when I looked, behold, a hole in the wall. Then said he unto me, Son of man, dig now in the wall. And when I had digged in the wall, behold, a door. And he said unto me, Go in, and behold, the wicked abominations that they do here.
4: I guess I was just wondering what the spiritual meaning of Ezekiel digging in the wall and beholding a door is.
3: Well, this is in Jerusalem. If we back up, it says in verse 3, and he put forth the form of a hand and took me by a lock of mine head, and the spirit lifted me up between the earth and the heaven and brought me in the visions of God to Jerusalem, to the door of the inner gate that looketh toward the north. There was the seat of the image of jealousy, which provoketh to jealousy. Behold, the glory of the God of Israel was there according to the vision that I saw on the plain. So God's vision is taking Ezekiel into the temple. And then it says in verse 5, then said he unto me, Son of man, lift up thine eyes now the way toward the north. So I lifted up mine eyes the way toward the north. So I lifted up mine eyes the way toward the north. And behold, northward at the gate of the altar, this image of jealousy in the entry. He said furthermore unto me, Son of man, seest thou what they do? Even the great abominations that the house of Israel committeth here, that I should go far off from my sanctuary, but turn thee yet again, and thou shalt see greater abominations. And he brought me to the door of the court, and when I looked, behold, a hole in the wall. Then said he unto me, Son of man, dig now in the wall. And when I had digged in the wall, behold, a door. And he said unto me, Go in, and behold the wicked abominations that they do here. So I went in and saw, and behold, every form of creeping things, an abominable beast, and all the idols of the house of Israel portrayed upon the wall round about. And there stood before them 70 men of the ancients of the house of Israel, and in the midst of them stood Jaazaniah the son of Shaphan, with every man his censer in his hand, and a thick cloud of incense went up. Then said he unto me, Son of man, hast thou seen what the ancients of the house of Israel do in the dark, every man in the chambers of his imagery? For they say, Jehovah seeth us not. Jehovah has forsaken the earth. Your question is, what is this hole in the wall and door? And it's in the temple to the court, and we know when when Ezekiel goes through the door, that it's full of abomination, it's full of idolatry, and we have to, and then we're told God relates it to a man, the imagery of a man's mind. And I think the reason he's doing that is that historically the Jews were idolatrous. They did pollute the sanctuary or the temple various times, but Israel is a type and figure of the church, the corporate church. And during the time of the corporate church, the high places or the idols were mainly found in the teaching. They were found in the doctrine, like we read in, excuse me, in Revelation chapter 2, concerning God's address to the church of Thyatira. It says in verse 20, "Notwithstanding, I have a few things against thee, because thou sufferest that woman Jezebel, which calleth herself a prophetess, to teach and to seduce my servants to commit fornication and to eat things sacrificed unto idols." Every part of that has to do with the teaching of the gospel, the teaching of the Bible. They suffer that woman Jezebel to teach. Of course, it's not actually Jezebel. She's been dead for centuries. But it's who she represents, as she stirred up all manner of wickedness in Israel and stirred up her husband, Ahab, to do that wickedness. And here in the congregations, more than likely, I would say probably definitely, they were men who were teaching that God is likening the things they taught to Jezebel teaching. Jezebel, a wicked woman. And same thing with committing fornication to teach and to seduce my servants to commit fornication. When a teacher teaches falsely on a point of doctrine or several doctrines, and people go after those doctrines, that's spiritual fornication. There, you know, as far as the church is concerned, they were commanded to be faithful to maintain true doctrine, and likewise to eat things sacrificed unto idols would be spiritually. We eat the bread that is Christ, but if it's not the truth, then, you know, as it says, I think, in 1 Corinthians, where God compares, you can't eat at the table of God and eat at the table of devils. You cannot have this perversion, this distortion of the truth of the gospel, and please God. He would look at it as eating things sacrificed unto idols, false gods, or lying gods. Lying gospels would identify with lying gods. They're serving a lie rather than the truth. Christ is the truth. Satan, the father of lies. So the going in, seeing what is done in the dark, in the imagery, as God finally said, the ancients of the house of Israel, notice there were 70 men. 70. How many did Jesus send out two by two? 70. 70. So the sending out of the 70 by Christ pointed to sending forth the gospel during the church age. And here, The 70 men of the ancients of the house of Israel would, and these are wicked men. So the gospel has been contaminated, and it's no longer a true gospel. And in the midst of them stood Jaazaniah, the son of Shaphan, with every man his

0: having the understanding darkened, being alienated from the life of God through the ignorance that is in them because of the blindness of their heart. They're in the dark spiritually in their unsaved condition. And yes, you can have people who are unsaved have spiritually dark hearts. They have no understanding of the truth. They're in ignorance, yet they call themselves Christian. There's multitudes of them. And so here the Lord is just indicating that, and the tie-in to the temple. Remember in the New Testament, the Lord speaks of the people. You are the temple. You are the temple. In, I'm not sure if it's 1 Corinthians 6 or 2 Corinthians 6. Well, 1 Corinthians 6, 19. What? Know ye not that your body is the temple of the Holy Ghost, which is in you, which ye have of God, and you're not your own, for you're bought with a price. Therefore, glorify God in your body and in your spirit, which are God's. The temple, and also the figure of the church itself, is the house of God, and the house of God is the temple. So if there's corruption in the house of God, and there definitely was in the churches, there's corruption, then this is a good illustration of that.
1: Wow, that was a really good answer. My second question is verses 14 to 16.
0: Same chapter, Ezekiel 8. Well, starting in verse 13, he said also unto me, turn thee yet again, and thou shalt see greater abominations that they do. Then he brought me to the door of the gate of Jehovah's house, which was toward the north. And behold, there sat women weeping for Tammuz. Then said he unto me, hast thou seen this, O son of man? Turn thee yet again, and thou shalt see greater abominations than these. And he brought me into the inner court of Jehovah's house, and behold, at the door of the temple of Jehovah, between the porch and the altar, were about 25 men. Okay, let me read that again. He brought me into the inner court of Jehovah's house, and behold, at the door of the temple of Jehovah, between the porch and the altar, were about 25 men with their backs toward the temple of Jehovah and their faces toward the east, and they worshiped the sun toward the east. Then he said unto me, hast thou seen this, O son of man? Is it a light thing to the house of Judah that they commit the abominations which they commit there? For they have filled the land with violence and have returned to provoke me to anger, and lo, they put the branch to their nose. Therefore, will I also deal in fury, mine eye shall not spare, neither will I have pity. And though they cry in mine ears with a loud voice, yet why not hear them?
1: Thank you for reading that passage. I guess there's two things I'm interested in. I'm interested in the women weeping for Tammuz, and they worship the sun toward the east in verse 16. I looked up Tammuz, and it's H8542, I think. So you probably have to check that, just to double check that. But I think it's that. And it says it's of uncertain derivation, and it says it's like a Phoenician god. So I was wondering, what does that mean that they sat weeping for Tammuz?
0: Well, I think the context would indicate it's some kind of false deity, just like they worship the sun toward the east. If you're worshiping the sun, then that's like God. They're worshiping the sun like the sun is God. And the whole context is of abominations. Abomination, as we read in the New Testament, in Matthew 24, when you see the abomination of desolation stand in the holy place, then let those that are in Judea, let him who readeth, says, and it's referring us back to Daniel, then

0: then let those that are in Judea flee to the mountain. And so God uses Israel or Judah or Jerusalem or the house of God as types and figures of the church. We know, for example, in 2 Chronicles 7, it says in, and this is the Lord speaking, at the time they built the house of God, Solomon's temple, and he warned them if they forsook his statutes, what would happen. And this is the judgment that would take place. 2 Chronicles 7, I'll read verses 19 and 20. But if ye turn away and forsake my statutes and my commandments, which I have set before you, and shall go and serve other gods and worship them, then will I pluck them up by the roots out of my land, which I have given them, and this house, which I have sanctified for my name, will I cast out of my sight, and will make it to be a proverb and a byword among all nations. Well, here God gave them clear warning. If you serve other gods, and that's what he's describing in Ezekiel 8. And what happened to Judah as a result of their worshiping other gods? The Lord raised up King Nebuchadnezzar and the Babylonians, and they destroyed Judah. They broke down the walls of Jerusalem. They burnt the house of God, and they took many of the vessels of the temple into Babylon. And that's the last you ever hear about the Ark of the Covenant. God doesn't even bother to tell us it was burned or taken into Babylon. You just don't hear about it anymore. And this is a good reason why these 70 ancients, the ancients would be the elders. They would be the leaders of Israel. This is the leadership of Judah that has gone completely apostate, and they are worshiping other gods. Remember, now I don't know about Tammuz, but remember when there was a remnant, after the Babylonians came, they set up a governor. The governor was killed by Ishmael and 10 men who came back, killed the governor and some other men, and some soldiers, a remnant they're called, came out of the field and came back when Gedaliah was governor. Well, after Gedaliah, who was set up by the Babylonians, was killed, then all the people began to fear that the Babylonians will come back and just wipe them out, because the man they set to rule was assassinated. And so they asked Jeremiah, what would the Lord have us to do? And they go to, now they're called the remnant, and they go to Jeremiah, and you would think, well, these are the remnant, these are the elect of God, the way they go to Jeremiah and say, go to the Lord for us and ask the Lord what we should do. And whatever the Lord says, we will do it. So holy, so faithful. You know, obviously these people are the elect. Well, then it's not up to Jeremiah really to go to the Lord. It's up to the Lord to come to Jeremiah. And God waited 10 days, 10 days. And they're thinking, the people that are, this remnant, these soldiers, every day it's getting more and more dangerous, because word certainly has gotten back to the king of Babylon. And he's probably very, if he hasn't sent them already, he's very close to dispatching contingent of soldiers, and they'll come and wipe them out. And so after 10 days, because God knows the hearts of men, This is why he tries. This is why he tests. Because when things are not so hard, or there's not tribulation, there's not affliction for the word's sake, the rebellious heart of a sinner can kind of lie low. It doesn't come to the surface. But when the Lord turns up the heat, when, as he's done in our day with spiritual flames, and he puts everyone into a fire, well, that's what he did with these people historically. And after 10 days, God comes to Jeremiah, tells them that they wanted to flee to Egypt, and he tells them to basically stay in the land. He says they'll be carried away captive, but they'll be restored to the land. And that's what Jeremiah had been telling the Jews for decades. Go into Babylon, well, for years, for go into Babylonian captivity. After 70 years, the Lord will restore you to the land. And what do they say? Thou speakest falsely. Thou speakest falsely. Jehovah did not say that. And it is, you know, the rebellion has surfaced. It's come out in the open. And as part of that, there's this discussion about why God has judged them for their idolatry and for their women offering up cakes to the Queen of Heaven. And they say, well, when our women offered up cakes to the Queen of Heaven, were things not well? Were things not going good? So it was a definite, widespread idolatry in Judah that provoked God to historical anger to destroy the city. So there is fulfillment on that level, but it was far worse in the churches and congregations, because the church, you know, Israel, in you know, pretty much throughout its history, would only be a nation of a couple million people, 2-3 million, 4 million at most. And the church at the time when judgment began at the house of God, estimates were about 2 billion, not 2 million, 2 billion Christians. And so what was terrible on a, as far as number of people and places were concerned in Israel, this one little country, now that apostasy spread across the whole world in all denominations and all churches, with hundreds upon hundreds of millions of Christians offending God with the darkness in their heart, the imagery, you know, that we read about earlier, that was worshiping other gods, developing all kinds of doctrine. What is, we kind of recoil at the idea of worshiping the sun. Well, what, just look at what they've worshiped in the churches and congregations, all these crazy doctrines falling over backwards and rolling in the aisle with holy laughter. And the charismatic movement, that's worshiped as though it's from God, and they're all lying doctrines and gospels, the adding to the Word of God, the subtracting from the Word of God. It's on par, if not worse, than worshiping the sun, moon, and stars. And so chapter 8 of Ezekiel, God is basically laying out the reasons for his judgment. And notice what comes in chapter 9, in Ezekiel 9, verse 1. We finish reading in verse 18, chapter 8. So this is the next verse. He cried also in mine ears with a loud voice, saying, cause them that have charge over the city to draw near, even every man with his destroying weapon in his hand. And behold, six men came from the way of the higher gate, which lieth toward the north, and every man a slaughter weapon in his hand. And one man among them was clothed with linen, with a writer's inkhorn by his side. And they went in and stood beside the brazen altar. And if we go down, verse 4, and Jehovah said unto him, go through the midst of the city, through the midst of Jerusalem, and we can read this, go through the midst of the corporate church, and set a mark upon the foreheads of the men that sigh and that cry for all the abominations that be done in the midst thereof. Revelation 7, verse 3 and 4, saying, hurt not the earth, neither the sea, nor the trees, till we have sealed the servants of our God in their foreheads. So hurt not, and that's language of judgment, hurt not the earth, the sea, and the trees, until we sealed the servants of our God in their foreheads. To be sealed in the forehead is language of salvation. 2 Corinthians 1, verse 22. Sealed with the Spirit, the earnest of the Spirit in our hearts. And so this is a biblical principle. Before God brings the judgment, he saves all that he intended to save first. Salvation first. He will save them all. And the implication is, hurt not till we have sealed. What happens after they seal? Well, then they'll hurt. Then the judgment will come. God sent the early rain into the church. He would not judge the church as a whole until all the first fruits in Revelation 7, 12,000 from 12 tribes, 144,000 are sealed. It says in of each of these 12 tribes were 12,000 of Benjamin were sealed in their forehead, pointing to salvation. And in Revelation 14, we are told, just to show the, even though it's speaking of Israel, and we read 2 Chronicles 7:20, that God turned the house of God into a proverb. 1 Kings 9, verses 6 through 8, God turned Israel, same language, but it says Israel into a proverb. And in Revelation 14, we read in verse 1, and I looked, and lo, a lamb stood on the Mount Zion, and with him 144,000, having his father's name written in their foreheads. Same 144,000 from Revelation 7. They're sealed in their forehead. And then in verse 4, we're told who the 144,000 are. These were redeemed from among men, the end of the verse, being the first fruits unto God and to the Lamb. First fruits, Pentecostal harvest, church age. And so he's saying the same thing in Revelation 7. He's saying in Ezekiel 9, go through the midst of Jerusalem, the church, and set a mark upon the foreheads of the men that sigh and that cry for all the abominations that be done in the midst thereof. That is, save the elect. Save the elect. And there was abominations leading up to the point of the judgment. So this would have to be, since they're going through putting the mark, they're sealing, basically, they're saving. It's not yet the judgment. It's leading right up to that. And it says in verse 5, into Ezekiel 9, 5, and to the others, he said in mine hearing, go ye after him through the city and smite. Let not your eye spare, neither have ye pity. Slay utterly old and young, both maids and little children and women, but come not near any man upon whom is the mark, and begin at my sanctuary. Begin at my sanctuary. Then they began at the ancient men which were before the house. Remember the 70 ancients. The 70 ancients. Judgment begins at the house of God. The sanctuary is the house of God. Begin at my sanctuary. And the man who went first, he had an inkhorn. He had an inkhorn to mark the ones that cry inside, the elect who are, you know, they've been predestinated. They're of a different character as God has prepared them for salvation. And the ink pen, of course, you write. So it points to the written word. The written word would save those few and then go through and smite and begin at the sanctuary. And notice no pity, no mercy, no more mercy. That was the judgment of God on the churches. That is always the judgment of God. James tells us he will have judgment without mercy. The mercy comes before the judgment. Before the judgment, go in and or Revelation 7, before you hurt, seal the servants of God in their foreheads. Gather the first fruits out of the church age. Once you've gathered them, then hurt. And same thing with the world. When the latter rain went out, save the great multitude. Once they're saved, then shut the door. And then you have people, same people, some of them, who even taught themselves. God's judgment was on the church. Nobody in the church was saved during that 23-year Great Tribulation period. They even believed the 23 years, and they believed May 21, 2011 was Judgment Day. And they knew nobody, man, woman, or child, no little baby, no toddler, nobody in the church was being saved. And they taught it. They taught it. But suddenly, when the same judgment, it's the same cup of wrath, is transitioning from judgment on the church exclusively now to judgment on the world and continuing the judgment on the church, it's the same thing. God completed. He sealed everyone. He sealed everyone. The great multitude was saved. And after saving, then go forth. Go forth instead of the man with the inkhorn and the ones with the weapons to smite. Revelation 15 and 16. The saints are given the seven last plagues full of the wrath of God and in seven vials. And in chapter 16, pour out the vials of the wrath of God. Pour them out on all the various targets of the world. And it's the same thing. This, know ye not, the saints will judge the world. And so the vials are the teaching of the Bible. And we don't take any pleasure at all in it. But we do love the truth. And we learn the truth. And we declare the truth. And the truth at this time is a bitter thing, and we share it. That's what the people of God always have done, and what we're obligated to do. It's our duty to do. We must share what we learn, and we share that information, and God uses it to accomplish his judgment purposes. But it's always the same thing. God saves after completing the salvation, then the judgment. Remember Lot, when God in the form of two angels, but same in the Hebrew as in the Greek, the word for angel can be translated messenger. And it was God coming to Sodom, and Lot was at the gate, and those two men who were God, in the form of two men, went into Lot's house, and then after a while, they told Lot, "Up, oh, get you out of this place, for Jehovah will destroy it." And we read that Lot lingered. He lingered because he had family, he had loved ones. And we can understand the destruction of Sodom on a couple of levels, as the fallen church, you know, when the two witnesses are killed in Revelation 11, verse 7 through 9, the church is called Sodom. And so it's like God coming to the church. You got to get out. Oh, and don't go back into the house. Take any stuff. And this is what that meant, you know, for a husband. Don't go back to the church for your wife's sake or for loved one's sake. Get out, get out. Don't go back in. And Lot was lingering, but God had mercy, took him by the hand, representing the will, and took him out of the city with his wife at that time and two daughters. And we read in Genesis 19 that that Lot pleads for a little city called Zoar. And the Lord says in verse 21, he said unto him, "See, I have accepted thee concerning this thing also, that I will not overthrow this city for the which thou hast spoken. Haste thee, escape thither, for I cannot do anything till thou become thither." Therefore, the name of the city was called Zoar. The sun was risen upon the earth when Lot entered into Zoar. Then Jehovah rained upon Sodom and upon Gomorrah brimstone and fire from Jehovah out of heaven. Biblical principle. God saves the righteous, his elect, always first. I cannot do anything. And Zoar here would picture entering into salvation, a little city, you know, the remnant, like in Ecclesiastes 10 speaks of a wise man delivered a little city. And so Lot and his daughters, and I believe his wife at that point, enter into Zoar. It's like all the elect have come out of the church. Then the Lord rained down fire and brimstone. First, God saves the elect, the eight souls, and the animals could typify the elect as well. They all get on board the ark. Everyone, and if you read Genesis 6, it's incredible, because God tells Noah 120 years in advance exactly who will get in the ark 120 years later, and that Noah, his sons, their wives. He says that when he's giving instructions to Noah to build the ark. So there is predestination carried out. Once they enter into the ark, then God shuts the door. As soon as God shuts the door or shuts them in, the rain comes, the wrath of God. Always that way. Anybody who's saying, "Well, Christ saved everyone at the foundation of the world, so it doesn't matter," that they have no idea, they have no understanding of a great many things in the Bible concerning God's salvation program. He always will save first, and that's the time for salvation. Once the judgment comes, he tells us in Zephaniah, before the day, before the decree come to pass, that's when you seek Jehovah. It's never after. It's never once the door is shut, going to him. Now I want salvation. No, Christ tells us in Luke 13, and it's the language, when once the master of the house has risen up and has shut to the door, and you come and you knock at the door, and they're saying, "Lord, Lord, open." And Christ says, "Depart from me, I know not from whence ye are." Not who you are, whence, from where you are, because you are not of my first fruits. I know from whence they are, from the church, and you are not of the great multitude. I know from whence they came from the little season of latter rain during the great tribulation. And the questions asked in Revelation 7 concerning a great multitude, from whence came they? The very same word from Luke 13. From whence? These are they, is the answer, that came out of great tribulation. And then after the tribulation, judgment day, the door shuts, people come to the door, Lord, Lord, open. I know you not from whence ye are. Two seasons of rain have passed. Two gatherings of fruit have, as far as their salvation, been carried out. And I have no more rain. I have no more fruit to produce. I know not from whence you are. And that's the terrible problem that people who are still trying to bring the gospel today have. They are out of season. They have no season, which is why they keep trying to keep the Great Tribulation period active, ongoing, has to keep going. And then that's the only way they can justify the things they're doing. But thank you for calling and sharing. And let's go to our next caller tonight. Welcome to our question and answer program. Please go ahead with your call. Hello.
1: Hello.
0: Yes, good evening. Please go ahead with your call.
1: How you doing, Brother Chris?
0: I'm doing well, thank you. Please go ahead.
1: Yeah, greetings from Puerto Rico.
0: Well, yes, greetings.
1: Can you hear me?
0: Yes, yes, we can hear you fine. It's good to hear from someone.
1: Yeah, I'm calling
0: Puerto Rico.
1: Yes, I'm calling from Puerto Rico. I have a question on John 10, 17, and 18.
0: All right, John 10, 17. John 10, 17. Therefore doth my Father love me, because I lay down my life, that I might take it again. No man taketh it from me, but I lay it down of myself. I have power to lay it down, and I have power to take it again. This commandment have I received of my Father.
1: Yes, my question is, lately there has been debate about Christ paying for the sins at the cross, but it's a mystery that God has shown me, at least, that it was before the foundation of the world. So God has power to do as he pleases. So is this related in any way?
0: Well, yes, in the sense he's speaking of laying down his life, that no man taketh it from me, but I lay it down of myself. So it's revealing that he is willing to be the sacrifice, that in the counsel of God, it wasn't like the Father said, now you, and I don't even know how that could be, because I and the Father are one. God is one God, three persons, but just trying to, with a little tiny creature, peanut-sized mind, trying to understand or grab a little bit of some of the things that the Bible would indicate. And so we do know that the Godhead can speak to one another when Christ came up out of the River Jordan, and the Father says, "Behold, my Son, in whom I'm well pleased." The Spirit's descending like a dove, so that all three persons are in view and still there, one God. But in the Council of the Godhead, there was unity, of course. They were in full agreement. They were one in their determination to carry out this wonderful greatest of things of the atonement that the Lord knew about the world that would be created, all the people that would be created in the world, their sins, they would fall into sin, the sins they would commit. And he chose before they were born, we read of Jacob and Esau, and that would really apply to the Lord's predestination plan that Ephesians 1 tells us about. And he chose certain ones, and he was laden with the sins of those certain ones, knowing full well, and this is at the foundation of the world, knowing that once he was laden with the sins of these people, he would be guilty before God, and the wages of sin is death. He would be subject to die, and so he was the lamb slain, which means to be killed, the lamb slain from the foundation of the world. He laid down his life with full knowledge, full awareness, and very much willing to do so. And we all know, you know, that when we're told to do something or when we have to do something, you can do something, and the saying that your heart's not in it. I'll do this for whatever reason, but really my heart's not in it. These verses are indicating Christ's heart was completely in it. It was his plan of salvation, his desire, his... remember in Hebrews 12, this helps us to understand that desire. It says in, I think it's first verse, in Hebrews chapter 12. "Wherefore, seeing we also are compassed about with so great a cloud of witnesses, let us lay aside every weight and the sin which doth so easily beset us, and let us run with patience the race that is set before us, looking unto Jesus, the author and finisher of our faith, who, for the joy that was set before him, endured the cross, despising the shame, and is set down at the right hand of the throne of God." Now, in the first instance, that's the foundation of the world. And 1 Peter 2 tells us he bore our sin in his own body on the tree. So there God makes reference to the cross, the tree, and association or connection with Christ bearing sins in his body, which had to be at the foundation of the world. And so it's the cross just represents the shame of being killed for sin. It's a shameful death. He endured the cross, despising the shame, and is set down at the right hand of the throne of God. When Christ rose from the foundation of the world, that's when he went to the right hand of the Father. That he's Melchizedek. And I believe it's Psalm 110, outside of Genesis 14 and Hebrews, it's Psalm 110 that mentions Melchizedek. And we read in Psalm 110, verse 1, "Jehovah said unto the Lord, Sit thou at my right hand until I make thine enemies thy footstool. Jehovah shall send the rod of thy strength out of Zion. Rule thou in the midst of thine enemies. And verse 3, thy people shall be willing in the day of thy power, in the beauties of holiness from the womb of the morning. Thou hast the dew of thy youth. Jehovah has sworn and will not repent. Thou art a priest forever after the order of Melchizedek. So Melchizedek is mentioned in that context of Christ taking his seat at the right hand of the Father. And I haven't done it, but I'm sure if we look up the right hand, well, it would be an interesting study to look up the right hand prior to the cross and see who we see sitting there or in relationship to that. I'm sure, there's Psalm 110 prior to the cross and telling us that Christ is at the right hand of the Father. And that that happens after the resurrection when he rises from the dead.
1: Okay, thank you, brother.
0: You're welcome. Thank you for calling and sharing those good verses. And let's go to our next caller tonight. Welcome to our program. Please go ahead with your call.
2: Hello?
0: Hello?
2: Hello? Yes.
0: Yes, hello. Hello. We can hear you. Please go ahead.
2: Okay. Okay. Well, let's go to Matthew chapter 20, verse 20 to 23.
0: Matthew 20, starting in verse 20?
2: Yes, to 23.
0: Okay. Matthew 20, verse 20. Then came to him the mother of Zebedee's children with her sons, worshiping him and desiring a certain thing of him. And he said unto her, what wilt thou? She saith unto him, grant that these my two sons may sit, the one on thy right hand and the other on the left in thy kingdom. But Jesus answered and said, ye know not what ye ask. Are ye able to drink of the cup that I shall drink of, and to be baptized with the baptism that I am baptized with? They say unto him, we are able. And he saith unto them, ye shall drink indeed of my cup, and be baptized with the baptism that I am baptized with. But to sit on my right hand and on my left is not mine to give, but it shall be given to them for whom it is prepared of my Father.
2: Thank you. Okay. Mm-hmm. When Jesus said that, yeah, ye shall drink indeed my cup, is this applied to, how this applied to the elect of God who die before even this time we are in? Because we understand that, you know, we are, the elect are going through what Jesus said that ye shall indeed. But how that applied to the elect who die before? And somebody like Enoch who never died, and Elijah who never died, and they was taken to heaven. How that apply to them?
0: Well, yeah, that's a good question. It is future tense, and he's speaking to James and John, sons of Zebedee, also called sons of thunder. And you know, the voice of Jehovah thundereth. So they're sons of the voice of Jehovah, sons, and the Bible is the voice of Jehovah, sons of God through hearing the word of God. They represent the elect, and Christ is indicating that, especially when he says, you will drink of the cup and you will be baptized with the baptism I am baptized with. We know that drinking of the cup from the Garden of Gethsemane, Father, may this cup pass from me, has to do with the wrath of God, and also baptism. Baptism, Mr. Camping wrote a book, Baptism, the Washing Away of Sin. And in Romans chapter 6, we read we're were baptized in Christ. Let's see. Romans 6, verse 3. Know ye not that so many of us as were baptized into Jesus Christ were baptized into his death? Therefore, we are buried with him by baptism into death. So, Christ, at the foundation of the world, bore the sins of his elect and paid the penalty for them. So Jesus was baptized. Again, baptism means to wash away sin. He was bearing sin, laden with sin. He had to be cleansed from the sin. What cleanses or would be paying the penalty of death. And so he went to the grave, to hell, and all sin was paid for, and the fires of hell washed away the sin Jesus was bearing, but it was our sin. It was our sin. So, and Psalm 139 does speak of Christ going into, using the figure of David in his mother's womb, calling his mother's womb the heart of the earth, which is language of hell. And then in Psalm 139, the Lord says that his members who were written in the book, let me read it. I'm not remembering it exactly. Psalm 139, verse 15. Well, first, David says, thou hast covered me in my mother's womb, verse 13. I'm fearfully, wonderfully made. Verse 14, my substance was not hid from thee when I was made in secret and curiously wrought in the lowest parts of the earth. Is that in a woman's womb? Of course not. It's referring to the womb of hell. Thine eyes did see my substance, yet being unperfect, and in thy book all my members were written. And we know Christ has a body. We are members of that body. 1 Corinthians 12, everyone members in particular. And so in the book, the Lamb's Book of Life, all the elect are written in a figurative way. And so putting these things together, in thy book, all my members were written, which in continuance were fashioned. The word fashion is the same idea as same word, Isaiah 45, 9 and 10. Shall the clay say to him who fashioneth it? And we know what that means. God created us from the dust of the ground. So, in thy book, all my members were written, which in continuance were fashioned, when as yet there was none of them. There was none of them. This is the foundation of the world. Christ is being knit together, wonderfully made as the Son of God. Like Romans 1:4 says, declared to be the Son by the resurrection. And in Jonah 2, verses 1 and 2, out of the belly of hell cried I. The word belly is the word womb, same as in Psalm 139. The womb of hell formed the Son, Jesus, the firstborn from the dead, once he resurrects, that he's coming out of hell, out of the womb, declared to be the Son, now the firstborn from the dead. But in him were all these members that were written, fashioned in a sense, that is the outline of the body, I suppose we could say, the design that God would later fill in through sending forth his word in every generation till he saved the whole of the body in time and history. But when as yet there was none of them, we didn't exist. So in that sense, Romans 6 is saying we were baptized into his death. And you know, we would have left it at that. Mr. Camping used to point out that you know, that's why we would not go through the judgment or remain on the earth for the judgment, because we experience the judgment, he used to say, in Christ at the foundation of the world. And therefore, no need to do it again, except we learned about manifestation or the demonstration that Jesus did when he went to the cross after himself already experiencing it at the foundation of the world and paying for sins. And likewise, God has a plan to manifest his saints, this body that now, interestingly, you know, when does he subject us to the forces of the day of wrath? After everyone has been saved, which we could view as after the house is built, the spiritual house. Whose house are we? And then, like the parable of the two houses, the wise man built the house and the foolish man, then comes the storm. Or we could look at it in this sense as the body of Christ, the members in particular that were fashioned in him at the foundation of the world, now have come together and are subjected to these forces. And yes, it's true. Not every saint is alive on the earth, but as far as the cup of wrath, it points to being in hell or experiencing hell, and hell is the grave. So God has turned the world, Psalm 9, verse 16, I believe, says he has turned the nations into hell. God has turned the world into hell, into the condition of death. And overwhelmingly, of that body, there are far more alive on the earth than are in the ground down through the centuries. God saved the best for last. It could be 90%. 90 some percent of the overall number of the elect are still alive on the earth, and would we could say could represent the whole of the body themselves. But the idea of the cup is to experience the condition of hell, which is the judgment. But I haven't thought of this. I'm glad you called, because I haven't thought of this particular question, and I don't think anyone's ever asked it. But so I'm trying to kind of work it out, because we know it will work out, and we know all the elect that are in the cemeteries are already positioned to be in the grave. They're in the grave. They're not in their souls. Of course, their souls went to be with the Lord in heaven, but their bodies are in the grave. And we who are alive, in both, you know, we have living bodies and our spirits are here. We're in the condition of hell. So in that sense, we're all in the proper position for the birth of the sons of God, the bringing forth of the body of Christ. We're following the pattern that Jesus established. We will all come out of the womb of hell, living or dead. But as far as specifically drinking of the cup, I would lean towards the idea that if you have, actually it says a part of the body, but especially if you have a majority of the body that is happening to, then that can stand for the whole of the body. We read in 1 Corinthians 12, it says, in verse 26, And whether one member suffer, all the members suffer with it, or one member be honored, all the members rejoice with it. Now ye are the body of Christ and members in particular. So there God is indicating if something happens to one part of the body, that it happens to all the body, and whether it be suffer or to be honored. I think that may apply to your question.
2: Thank you so much.
0: You're welcome. Thank you for calling and sharing. Okay, and I very, very much appreciate your question. And everyone who called today, thank you all for calling and sharing your questions and comments, and especially the Bible verses that we had a chance to read and consider. We have come to the end of our time tonight, Lord willing. We'll have another open forum on Sunday. On Sunday afternoon at 3:30 p.m., we hope you can join us then. There is no Bible Exalted program tomorrow night, or by the way, not this Friday, tomorrow night, but the next Friday will be our in-person Bible conference in Millville, New Jersey, and we're hoping to see a lot of you there if you're in the general vicinity, and even if you're not. And we've had visitors who come to the conference from Georgia, from Canada, from New York, California, North Carolina. So if anyone's out there and you want to come, no matter where you're at, we will be very happy to see you. And we hope that we do see a lot of people there. But for now, may you have a good night, and may the Lord's perfect will be done.
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0: Welcome to eBible Fellowship's Bible Study. In this series of Bible studies, we'll be taking a closer look at the Bible's evidence for the completion of the prolonged judgment day and the end of the world occurring in the year 2033. And now here's your host and Bible teacher, Chris McCann.
1: Hello, and welcome to eBible Fellowship's Bible Study in the Book of Jonah. This is study number 3 in Jonah chapter 3, and it is part of our ongoing series of Bible studies that is looking at the biblical evidence for the end in the year 2033. I'll start reading from verse 1 in Jonah 3. And the word of Jehovah came unto Jonah the second time, saying, Arise, go unto Nineveh, that great city, and preach unto it the preaching that I bid thee. So Jonah arose and went unto Nineveh according to the word of Jehovah. Now Nineveh was an exceeding great city of 3 days' journey. And Jonah began to enter into the city a day's journey, and he cried and said, Yet 40 days, and Nineveh shall be overthrown. I'll stop reading there. We were discussing last time the fact that the Lord sent Jonah a second time to Nineveh. And as I have pointed out repeatedly, and you know, sometimes people say, oh, you're saying that again, but that's how we learn. That's how it sticks with you. That's how we remember. The name Jonah means dove, and God likens the dove to the Holy Spirit in all 4 gospel accounts. And the dove Jonah sent to Nineveh, picture of the world, a second time, which got us discussing the idea of 2 outpourings of the Holy Spirit. And we're finding that identifies with 2 periods of rain, early rain, latter rain. We went to verses like James 5, verse 7, the husbandman, who is the father, waiteth for the precious fruit of the earth and has long patience for it until he received the early and latter rain, 2 rains. And we went to Isaiah 55, verses 10 and 11. As the rain cometh down, so shall my word be. We went to Deuteronomy 32, first couple of verses. My doctrine shall drop as the dew and as the rain. Doctrine, the word of God, coming down like rain, 2 periods of rain, the precious fruit the Father, who is the husbandman, is waiting for, are his people, the elect, to obtain salvation through the hearing of his word in due season, in proper time and season, of the scheduled rain. 2 rains, and we went to Deuteronomy 11, verse 14, and I'll turn back there, where God refers to the early rain. It can be called the early rain, former rain, or first rain. Deuteronomy 11, verse 14, that I will give you the rain of your land in his due season, the first rain and the latter rain, that thou mayest gather in thy corn and thy wine and thine oil. So the early rain is called the first rain. And if you only had 1 rain, you wouldn't call it the first rain, you just call it rain. But if you had planned, you know, this is God who sends the rain, and so he planned for 2 seasons of rain, and therefore the early rain is the first. It's the first. And the latter rain, as the name would reveal, is the last, but we can also understand it as the second rain, which would tie in to sending Jonah, the dove, the Holy Spirit, picturing the Holy Spirit, a second time. If we go to Hosea chapter 6, there's an interesting verse there, and Hosea, you can find after the book of Daniel. It's Daniel, then Hosea, and in chapter 6 I'll start reading verse 1. Come, and let us return unto Jehovah, for he hath torn, and he will heal us. He has smitten, and he will bind us up. After 2 days will he revive us. In the third day he will raise us up, and we shall live in his sight. Then shall we know if we follow on to know Jehovah. His going forth is prepared as the morning, and he shall come unto us as the rain, as the latter and former rain unto the earth. That is Jehovah, the Lord Jesus Christ is Jehovah. The name Jesus means Jehovah Savior. Jesus is Jehovah the Savior. And Christ will come unto us as the rain, as the rain. How many times is Christ coming? Twice. He came the first time, born of the Virgin. We read that in the Gospel accounts. And he was born in Jubilee year, 7 BC, went to the cross in 33 AD, 40 calendar years. He died on the cross and resurrected, and then went up into heaven with the promise that as he had come, he will return in like manner. He will come again, the second coming of the Lord Jesus Christ. And here God is speaking of Christ coming to us as the rain. The early rain, or it was worded in the sense he shall come unto us as the rain, as the latter and former rain unto the earth. You know, reverse order. It's the early rain, former rain that comes first, followed by the latter rain. And both are identified with Christ coming. And the latter rain, we'll get into this later, but the latter rain began in a Jubilee year, 1994. Really, the early rain of the first outpouring of the Holy Spirit was intricately connected, completely identified with the Lord Jesus Christ's first coming. He's born in the Jubilee year, 7 BC, and then he had to go to the cross. It was after the cross, you know, Pentecost came about 50 days after Passover. Jesus was hanging on the cross on the day of Passover. And yet, when we read that when Pentecost was fully come, and that's when the Holy Spirit was poured out, Pentecost was fully come because now it could be spiritually fulfilled, due to the fact that the Messiah had come to initiate, to energize the Spirit's activity of now going into the world through the churches and congregations that would form to save first fruits. The early rain would identify with that first outpouring of the Holy Spirit in 33 AD, beginning, as we read in Acts chapter 2, and all that were saved in the churches over the course of the church age for 1,955 years, almost 2,000 years, were the first fruits unto God. And speaking of the first fruits, if we go to Revelation 7, we read where God is discussing sealing his servants in their forehead before he will unleash basically his judgment upon the church. It says in Revelation 7, verse 3, saying, hurt not the earth, neither the sea, nor the trees. And the hurt would be the wrath of God, the judgment. So hurt not the earth, the sea, the trees, till we have sealed the servants of our God in their foreheads. And remember last study, we talked about James 5, 7, that the husbandman who is God the Father has long patience, and he's long-suffering patient, waiting for the precious fruit of the earth until he receives these rains, early and latter rain. And then the implication is he'll cease to be long-suffering. He'll cease to be patient with the sinners of the world. And actually, there's two programs of salvation, two reigns, and following the first, the early reign in the churches that produced the first fruit, then comes judgment upon the church. There's a spiritual famine, and judgment begins at the house of God. Then the second reign, the latter reign, begins, sent to the nations. And about 17 years, from 1994 to 2011, of latter reign. Then on May 21, 2011, after the latter reign completes, judgment on the world. So when we read the husbandman has long patience as he's waiting for the precious fruit until he receives the early and latter rain, we shouldn't think that God holds back judgment on those in the churches until both rains complete. But really, he sends one rain. It does what it was sent to do, accomplishes the purpose the Lord sent it forth to accomplish. Then God judges them. Then he sends the second rain, the latter rain, and same thing, same process. The rain first completes, then the judgment. And this, again, what it says here, hurt not the earth, the sea, nor the trees, until, it goes on, until we have sealed the servants of our God on their foreheads. The sealing of the servants relates to salvation. The second, you can look at, I won't turn there, 2 Corinthians 1, verse 22, where the Lord speaks of being sealed by the Holy Spirit in our hearts. That's what happens when someone becomes born again. They receive the Spirit of God, and they're sealed. They have eternal life, and it's the down payment, the earnest of the Spirit, that the promise of God is within the individual. I have saved you in soul. I will return to save you in body on the last day, the day of resurrection. Well, we're seeing the same thing here. Hold off on the judgment as the Lord is speaking to the four angels or four messengers to whom it was given to hurt the earth and the sea. That's what it said in verse 2. Hold off on hurting until the sealing is done. Then we read in verse 4, and I heard the number of them which were sealed. And you can read that. I heard the number of them which were saved. And there were sealed 144,000 of all the tribes of the children of Israel. Of the tribe of Judah were sealed 12,000. Of the tribe of Reuben were sealed 12,000. Of the tribe of Gad were sealed 12,000. Of the tribe of Asher were sealed 12,000. Of the tribe of Naphtalim were sealed 12,000. Of the tribe of Manasseh were sealed 12,000. Of the tribe of Simeon were sealed 12,000. Of the tribe of Levi were sealed 12,000. Of the tribe of Issachar were sealed 12,000. Of the tribe of Zebulun were sealed 12,000. Of the tribe of Joseph were sealed 12,000. Of the tribe of Benjamin were sealed 12,000. 12 tribes, each tribe sealed, of that tribe were sealed 12,000. There are actually 13 tribes because Joseph received a double portion. The tribe of Joseph, Jacob had 12 sons, and yet Joseph, one of the sons, received a double portion. So the tribe of Jacob is Ephraim and Manasseh. Both Ephraim and Manasseh are mentioned here, I believe. Well, actually, Joseph, I'm sorry. Joseph is mentioned in place of Ephraim, but Manasseh was mentioned. So Manasseh, Joseph is the same as Ephraim, Manasseh. The one tribe missing is Dan. And so God often will do this. He'll leave a tribe out because he wants to use the number 12, which in the Bible represents fullness. Fullness. So 12,000, and in 12,000, you have the number 12 and multiples of 10. And 10 is the number for completeness. So it would be complete fullness of those saved in each of the tribes, 12,000, 12,000. And then the total, we were told at the beginning, there were sealed 144,000 of all the tribes of the children of Israel. God's math is always perfect. 12,000 times 12 tribes equals 144,000. And so we're told the number, and then we have to look in the Bible, what does this number mean? We can break it down. As I said, we can get some good meaning from the number itself. The 12,000, 12 tribes has spiritual meaning. The complete number, 144,000, 12 times 12,000. Just, it's very similar to Revelation 21 with the city of New Jerusalem. The number 12 is used repeatedly. And that is pointing to the fullness of all the elect in Revelation 21. And even the number 144, it makes reference to 144 cubits in Revelation 21. But here, the 12,000 from the 12 tribes is a figure of all those saved in the churches. The churches, not Israel. God is using Israel. He's using the 12 tribes to represent those in the churches. And we have to keep in mind that Christ spoke in parables. And a parable can be defined as that which serves the high truth. And you have to look into the Bible to find the definition for words. When Jesus spoke a parable, I've pointed this out before, I think last study, the field is the world, he says. Or 1 Corinthians 10:4, we're told about the rock in the wilderness, and it says that rock was Christ. So we have just been told the 12 names of the 12 tribes, and of course each name would have its own spiritual meaning. But what about the 12 tribes in general? We know they're the tribes of Israel, they're the children of Israel. Well, God tells us in 1 Kings chapter 9, we read in verse 5, that I will establish the throne of thy kingdom upon Israel forever. He's speaking to Solomon, as I promised to David thy father, saying, there shall not fail thee a man upon the throne of Israel. But if ye shall at all turn from following me, ye or your children, and will not keep my commandments and my statutes, which I have set before you, but go and serve other gods and worship them, then will I cut off Israel out of the land which I have given them. I will cut them off. Read Romans 11. God talks about cutting off the natural branches. Israel, and graphing on the Gentiles as branches, but it's not their natural tree. Israel is likened to the natural branches that were cut off, and then God warns the church that be not high-minded, but fear. If I spared not the natural branches, take heed, lest I also spare not thee. Very obvious warning. Look, you Gentiles who enter into the churches to be my outward representatives during the New Testament church age, you're not the natural branches. Look at what I did to the natural branches. Definite, clear warning that be not high-minded. That is, you're not better than Israel was. As a matter of fact, they were the natural branches to this tree, and they were cut off. So how do you think you'll stand if you do the same thing? If you're high-minded, if you're proud, if you're unfaithful to the commandments of the Bible, which the church was, and God did do the same thing to them, the corporate body, all churches, that he did to Israel before, which was cut them off. Now God has no representative, no institution, no corporate body on earth. The only thing that represents the God of the Bible is the Bible at this time. It is his word. There's no organization that God is using as an organization or as an institution. He can use individuals. And of course, with the Bible Fellowship, we're just individuals that gather together. And yet we're not claiming you know, come join us. And God is, you know, with us like he was with the church. We're making no such claim. We're just individuals sharing the truth of the Bible in a ministry that the Lord has allowed and permitted. And that in itself is, you know, something that I'm thankful for, that the Lord has allowed us to continue. When you look around, who else is he allowed to continue to minister at this time that has not fallen by the wayside? Even, you know, of course, the whole corporate church is gone, but any independent ministries outside the church, there were very few to begin with. And as far as I'm aware, we're the last ones that are remaining that are faithful to the things that the Lord opened up at the time of the end. But let me keep reading here in 1 Kings 9. God warned them. He warned them that if ye shall at all turn from following me, ye or your children, and will not keep my commandments, my statutes, which I have set before you, but go and serve other gods and worship them, then will I cut off Israel out of the land which I have given them, and this house, which I have hallowed for my name, will I cast out of my sight, and Israel shall be a proverb and a byword among all people. And at this house which is high, everyone that passeth by it shall be astonished and shall hiss, and they shall say, why hath Jehovah done thus unto this land and to this house? And they shall answer, because they forsook Jehovah their God, who brought forth their fathers out of the land of Egypt, and have taken hold upon other gods, and have worshipped them and served them. Therefore hath Jehovah brought upon them all this evil. And we also read, I believe it's in 2 Chronicles 7, that this is similar, parallel to 1 Kings, 2 Chronicles 7, verse 19, but if ye turn away and forsake my statutes and my commandments, which I have set before you, and shall go and serve other gods and worship them, then will I pluck them up by the roots out of my land, which I have given them, and this house, which I have sanctified for my name, will I cast out of my sight, and will make it to be a proverb and a byword among all nations. There, specifically, the house. The setting is they just built the house of God, the temple, Solomon's temple, and God's warning them, this house, this temple will become a proverb. What's a proverb? It's a parable. When we read the book of Proverbs, it's a you know, basically Christ speaking in verse after verse after verse. You have to look for the spiritual meaning. You have to search the Bible, find out, well, What does this proverb mean? What does that proverb mean? First God in 1 Kings 9 says, I'll make Israel a proverb and a byword. I will make the house of God a proverb and a byword. And where does judgment begin? Oh, 1 Peter 4 tells us God's end time judgment program. It begins on the house of God. 1 Peter 4, verse 17, for the time has come that judgment must begin at the house of God. The house of God. You can be sure there's theologians and all kinds of pastors and Christians that are, back in the first century, or they'll try to throw off the evil day. Sometimes they'll throw it off far into the future, or you have those that'll throw it off far into the past to keep it off of them, keep it off of where they're at in time and history. And we all are at the point of the end of the world. But over in 1 Timothy, God tells us the spiritual definition. Remember, the field is the world, the rock is Christ. What is the house of God? The Old Testament tells us, if you're unfaithful, I'm going to turn this house into a proverb. They were unfaithful. They were unfaithful. The whole Old Testament reveals the unfaithfulness of Israel. Well, what's the definition of that house? 1 Timothy 3, verse 15, but if I tarry long, that thou mayest know how thou oughtest to behave thyself in the house of God, which is the church of the living God. The house of God, which is the church. Where does judgment begin? At the church. Well, we'll have to stop here and pick this up in our next Bible study.
2: 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Until our next Bible study, may the Lord's perfect will be done.

0: Hello and welcome to eBible Fellowship's Scripture and Song program. The nature of this program is to take a closer look at one of the hymns that has been written to glorify God.
1: Before we listen to the hymn entitled, He Leadeth Me, let's take a look at how the Bible supports the truth that God leads His elect. In Proverbs chapter 8, God personifies Himself as wisdom. In verses 11 and 12, we read, For wisdom is better than rubies, and all the things that may be desired are not to be compared to it. I, wisdom, dwell with prudence, and find out knowledge of witty inventions. Further down in verse 20, we read that wisdom, or God, says, I lead in the way of righteousness, in the midst of the paths of judgment. God's leadership can also be seen in a very familiar chapter in the Bible, Psalm 23. We read in verses 2 and 3, He maketh me to lie down in green pastures. He leadeth me beside the still waters. He restoreth my soul. He leadeth me in the paths of righteousness for His name's sake. Also in Isaiah 48, verse 17, we read, Thus saith Jehovah, thy Redeemer, the Holy One of Israel, I am Jehovah thy God, which teacheth thee to profit, which leadeth thee by the way that thou shouldest go. Jesus tells us in Matthew 7, verses 13 and 14, Enter ye in at the straight gate, for wide is the gate, and broad is the way that leadeth to destruction. And many there be which go in thereat, because straight is the gate, and narrow is the way, which leadeth unto life, and few there be that find it. In these verses, Jesus is the gate, and He is the way that did lead unto salvation. However, as of May 21, 2011, these verses have been fulfilled because Christ has already found all of His lost sheep, which are the elect that God predestinated before the foundation of the world. God has now shut the door to heaven, and we have entered into the day of God's wrath, or Judgment Day.

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Welcome to Types and Figures here on eBible Fellowship, designed to help the Bible student understand a little bit more about some of the deeper spiritual meaning found within the Scriptures. Last time in Types and Figures, we saw how the Bible uses a sword to typify the Word of God. And today, we're going to be taking a look at how the Lord uses His sword to slay the dragon. Now, you remember this very famous children's fictional story about the noble knight. And the noble knight slays a dragon with his faithful sword. You've probably heard the story 100 times. And we read in those fairy tales and we might think to ourselves, well, what an excellent imagination that author of that kind of story must have had in order for him to come up with such a story. And you know, the fact is, though, that very image comes right out of the Bible. And it's found in Isaiah 27, verse 1. In Isaiah chapter 27, verse 1, we read, "In that day the Lord with his sore and great and strong sword shall punish Leviathan the piercing serpent, even Leviathan that crooked serpent, and he shall slay the dragon that is in the sea." Here, instead of a noble knight, it's the Lord that takes his sword and slays the dragon in the sea. Now, of course, God didn't literally take out a sword and slay a dragon. We should be learning by now that nothing in the Bible is as it seems. This is just language teaching us some spiritual truths. We already know that the sword can represent the Word of God, but what about the dragon? What does the dragon represent? Well, we find our answer to that question in the book of Revelation, Revelation chapter 20, verse 2. Revelation chapter 20, verse 2 reads, "And he laid hold on the dragon, that old serpent, which is the devil and Satan, and bound him 1,000 years. Well, now here we have another piece of the Bible's spiritual puzzle. So Isaiah 27:1 is pointing to the day when the Lord is victorious over the enemy and adversary of the kingdom of God, the dragon that the Lord slew with his sword, the Word of God, was the devil. And that's this edition of Types and Figures on eBible Fellowship.

Greetings, everyone. This is Bob Grandy welcoming you to eBible Fellowship's program called Where's That Bible Verse? God tells us in Romans 15, verse 4, "For whatsoever things were written aforetime were written for our learning, that we through patience and comfort of the Scriptures might have hope." During this time, I'll slowly read and then repeat 5 random verses from the King James Bible, but I will not tell you where they are located in God's Word, the Bible. So listen carefully and try to identify which Bible book, chapter, and even the verse number where each verse can be found. And here's our first verse today. "Let everything that hath breath praise Jehovah." Praise ye Jehovah. I'll repeat it. "Let everything that hath breath praise Jehovah." Praise ye Jehovah. And a second verse today is, "Husbands, love your wives, even as Christ also loved the church and gave himself for it." I'll repeat it. "Husbands, love your wives, even as Christ also loved the church and gave himself for it." Our third verse today is, "Then said his wife unto him, Dost thou still retain thine integrity? Curse God and die." Here it is again. "Then said his wife unto him, Dost thou still retain thine integrity? Curse God and die." Here's the fourth verse. "Who hath saved us and called us with an holy calling, not according to our works, but according to his own purpose and grace, which was given us in Christ Jesus before the world began." I'll repeat that verse. "Who hath saved us and called us with a holy calling, not according to our works, but according to his own purpose and grace, which was given us in Christ Jesus before the world began." And our fifth verse today is, "And God said unto Moses, I am that I am. And he said, Thus shalt thou say unto the children of Israel, I am hath sent me unto you." And I'll repeat that. "And God said unto Moses, I am that I am. And he said, Thus shalt thou say unto the children of Israel, I am hath sent me unto you." And we'll be back in a moment to discover where these scriptures are located in God's Word, the Bible.

All right, it's time to find out where today's verses are found in the Bible. Here's the first verse. Let everything that hath breath praise Jehovah. Praise ye Jehovah. That is found in the book of Psalms, chapter 150, verse 6. Psalm 150, verse 6. And our second verse is, husbands, love your wives, even as Christ also loved the church and gave himself for it. That verse is found in the book of Ephesians, chapter 5, verse 25. Ephesians 5, 25. And our third verse is, then said his wife unto him, dost thou still retain thine integrity? Curse God and die. We could find that verse in the book of Job, chapter 2, verse 9. Job 2, verse 9. And the fourth verse today is, who hath saved us and called us with an holy calling, not according to our works, but according to his own purpose and grace, which was given us in Christ Jesus before the world began. That verse is in the book of 2 Timothy chapter 1, verse 9. 2 Timothy 1, verse 9. Here's our fifth verse today. And God said unto Moses, I am that I am. And he said, thus shalt thou say unto the children of Israel, I am hath sent me unto you. And that verse is from the book of Exodus, chapter 3, verse 14. Exodus 3, verse 14. Thank you for joining us today to discover where's that Bible verse? And remember what God tells us in Psalm 119, verse 105. Thy word is a lamp unto my feet and a light unto my path.

Well, greetings, Bible students, and welcome to today's edition of eBible Fellowship's Bible Quiz. In Psalm 119, verse 130, we read, "The entrance of thy words giveth light. It giveth understanding unto the simple." All right, Christians, are you waiting? Are you ready? It's that time again. It's Bible quiz time. And here's question number one. When Jacob gathered his sons to tell them what would befall them in the latter days, to whom did he say, "Thou art he whom thy brethren shall praise"? When Jacob gathered his sons to tell them what would befall them in the latter days, to whom did he say, "Thou art he whom thy brethren shall praise"? Number two, is this true or false? When Joseph died, he was embalmed and put in a coffin in Egypt. Is that true or false? When Joseph died, he was embalmed and put in a coffin in Egypt. Number three, who did Pharaoh tell that when the Hebrew women gave birth, they were to kill the sons but let the daughters live? Who did Pharaoh tell that when the Hebrew women gave birth, they were to kill the sons, but let the daughters live? Number four, on what mountain did God appear to Moses in a bush? On what mountain did God appear to Moses in a bush? And number five, true or false, Samson tore the gates from the Philistine city of Ekron and carried them to where they could be seen from Hebron in Israel. Is that true or false that Samson tore the gates from the Philistine city of Ekron and carried them to where they could be seen from Hebron in Israel? And we'll hear those answers in a moment.

All right, let's hear today's answers. Number one, when Jacob gathered his sons to tell them what would befall them in the latter days, to whom did he say, "Thou art he whom thy brethren shall praise"? He said that to Judah. You read that in Genesis 49:8, and the word Judah means praise. He said that to Judah in Genesis 49:8. Number two, true or false. When Joseph died, he was embalmed and put in a coffin in Egypt. That's true. You read that in Genesis 50, verse 26. True, Genesis 50, verse 26. Number three, who did Pharaoh tell that when the Hebrew women gave birth, they were to kill the sons but let the daughters live? He told that to the Hebrew midwives. You read that in Exodus 1, verse 15 to 17, but they couldn't do that. He told that to the Hebrew midwives, and you read that in Exodus 1, verses 15 to 17. Number 4, on what mountain did God appear to Moses in a bush? He appeared to Moses on Mount Horeb. You read that in Exodus 3, verses 1 and 2. Horeb is identified with Mount Sinai. They're not sure. They think that one may be the name of the range and the other the name of a specific peak. They're not sure. But he appeared to Moses in a bush. You read that in Exodus 3, verses 1 and 2, and that was at Mount Horeb. Number 5, true or false, Samson tore the gates from the Philistine city of Ekron and carry them to where they could be seen from Hebron in Israel. That's false. He tore the gates from the Philistine city of Gaza, and you read that in Judges 16, verses 1 to 3. Samson tore the gates from the Philistine city of Gaza and carried them to where they could be seen from Hebron in Israel. Judges 16, verses 1 to 3. That's our eBible Fellowship Bible quiz for today, and may God bless your study in His Word.

0: 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In this series of Bible studies, we'll be taking a closer look at the Bible's evidence for the completion of the prolonged judgment day and the end of the world occurring in the year 2033. And now here's your host and Bible teacher, Chris McCann.
1: Hello and welcome to eBible Fellowship's Bible study in the book of Jonah. This is study number 3 in Jonah chapter 3, and it is part of our ongoing series of Bible studies that is looking at the biblical evidence for the end in the year 2033. I'll start reading from verse 1 in Jonah 3. And the word of Jehovah came unto Jonah the second time, saying, Arise, go unto Nineveh, that great city, and preach unto it the preaching that I bid thee. So Jonah arose and went unto Nineveh according to the word of Jehovah. Now Nineveh was an exceeding great city of 3 days' journey. And Jonah began to enter into the city a day's journey, and he cried and said, Yet 40 days, and Nineveh shall be overthrown. I'll stop reading there. We were discussing last time the fact that the Lord sent Jonah a second time to Nineveh. And as I have pointed out repeatedly, and, you know, sometimes people say, oh, you're saying that again, but that's how we learn. That's how it sticks with you. That's how we remember. The name Jonah means dove, and God likens the dove to the Holy Spirit in all 4 gospel accounts. And the dove, Jonah, sent to Nineveh, picture of the world, a second time, which got us discussing the idea of 2 outpourings of the Holy Spirit. And we're finding that identifies with 2 periods of rain, early rain, latter rain. We went to verses like James 5, verse 7, the husbandman, who is the father, waiteth for the precious fruit of the earth, and has long patience for it until he received the early and latter rain, 2 rains. And we went to Isaiah 55, verses 10 and 11, as the rain cometh down, so shall my word be. We went to Deuteronomy 32, first couple of verses, my doctrine shall drop as the dew and as the rain. Doctrine, the word of God, coming down like rain, 2 periods of rain, the precious fruit the Father, who is the husbandman, is waiting for, are his people, the elect, to obtain salvation through the hearing of his word in due season, in proper time and season, of the scheduled rain. 2 rains, and we went to Deuteronomy 11, verse 14, and I'll turn back there, where God refers to the early rain. It can be called the early rain, former rain, or first rain. Deuteronomy 11, verse 14, that I will give you the rain of your land in his due season, the first rain and the latter rain, that thou mayest gather in thy corn and thy wine and thine oil. So the early rain is called the first rain. And if you only had 1 rain, you wouldn't call it the first rain, you just call it rain. But if you had planned, you know, this is God who sends the rain, and so he planned for 2 seasons of rain, and therefore the early rain is the first. It's the first. And the latter rain, as the name would reveal, is the last, but we can also understand it as the second rain, which would tie in to sending Jonah, the dove, the Holy Spirit, picturing the Holy Spirit, a second time. If we go to Hosea chapter 6, there's an interesting verse there, and Hosea, you can find after the book of Daniel. It's Daniel, then Hosea, and in chapter 6, I'll start reading verse 1. Come, and let us return unto Jehovah, for he hath torn, and he will heal us. He has smitten, and he will bind us up. After 2 days will he revive us. In the third day he will raise us up, and we shall live in his sight. Then shall we know if we follow on to know Jehovah. His going forth is prepared as the morning, and he shall come unto us as the rain, as the latter and former rain unto the earth. That is Jehovah, the Lord Jesus Christ is Jehovah. The name Jesus means Jehovah Savior. Jesus is Jehovah the Savior. And Christ will come unto us as the rain. As the rain. How many times is Christ coming? Twice. He came the first time, born of the Virgin. We read that in the Gospel accounts. And he was born in Jubilee year, 7 BC. Went to the cross in 33 AD, 40 calendar years. He died on the cross and resurrected and then went up into heaven with the promise that as he had come, he will return in like manner. He will come again, the second coming of the Lord Jesus Christ. And here God is speaking of Christ coming to us as the rain, the early rain, or it was worded in the sense he shall come unto us as the rain, as the latter and former rain unto the earth. You know, reverse order. It's the early rain, former rain that comes first, followed by the latter rain. And both are identified with Christ's coming. And the latter rain, we'll get into this later, but the latter rain began in a Jubilee year, 1994. Really, the early rain of the first outpouring of the Holy Spirit was intricately connected, completely identified with the Lord Jesus Christ's first coming. He's born in the Jubilee year, 7 BC, and then he had to go to the cross. It was after the cross, you know, Pentecost came about 50 days after Passover. Jesus was hanging on the cross on the day of Passover. And yet, when we read that when Pentecost was fully come, and that's when the Holy Spirit was poured out, Pentecost was fully come because now it could be spiritually fulfilled, due to the fact that the Messiah had come to initiate, to energize the Spirit's activity of now going into the world through the churches and congregations that would form to save first fruits. The early rain would identify with that first outpouring of the Holy Spirit in 33 AD, beginning, as we read in Acts chapter 2, and all that were saved in the churches over the course of the church age for 1,955 years, almost 2,000 years, were the first fruits unto God. And speaking of the first fruits, if we go to Revelation 7, we read where God is discussing sealing his servants in their forehead before he will unleash basically his judgment upon the church. It says in Revelation 7, verse 3, saying, hurt not the earth, neither the sea, nor the trees. And the hurt would be the wrath of God, the judgment. So hurt not the earth, the sea, the trees, till we have sealed the servants of our God in their foreheads. And remember last study, we talked about James 5, 7, that the husbandman who is God the Father has long patience, and he's long-suffering patient, waiting for the precious fruit of the earth until he receives these rains, early and latter rain. And then the implication is he'll cease to be long-suffering. He'll cease to be patient with the sinners of the world. And actually, there's two programs of salvation, two reigns, and following the first, the early reign in the churches that produced the first fruit, then comes judgment upon the church. There's a spiritual famine, and judgment begins at the house of God. Then the second reign, the latter reign, begins sent to the nations. And about 17 years, from 1994 to 2011, of latter reign. Then on May 21, 2011, after the latter reign completes, judgment on the world. So when we read the husbandman has long patience as he's waiting for the precious fruit until he receives the early and latter rain, we shouldn't think that God holds back judgment on those in the churches until both rains complete. But really, he sends one rain. It does what it was sent to do, accomplishes the purpose the Lord sent it forth to accomplish. Then God judges them. Then he sends the second rain, the latter rain, and same thing, same process. The rain first completes, then the judgment. And this, again, what it says here, hurt not the earth, the sea, nor the trees, until, it goes on, till we have sealed the servants of our God in their foreheads. The sealing of the servants relates to salvation. The second, you can look at, I won't turn there, 2 Corinthians 1, verse 22, where the Lord speaks of being sealed by the Holy Spirit in our hearts. That's what happens when someone becomes born again. They receive the Spirit of God, and they're sealed. They have eternal life, and it's the down payment, the earnest of the Spirit, that the promise of God is within the individual. I have saved you in soul. I will return to save you in body on the last day, the day of resurrection. Well, we're seeing the same thing here. Hold off on the judgment as the Lord is speaking to the four angels or four messengers to whom it was given to hurt the earth and the sea. That's what it said in verse 2. Hold off on hurting until the sealing is done. Then we read in verse 4, and I heard the number of them which were sealed. And you can read that. I heard the number of them which were saved. And there were sealed 144,000 of all the tribes of the children of Israel. Of the tribe of Judah were sealed 12,000. Of the tribe of Reuben were sealed 12,000. Of the tribe of Gad were sealed 12,000. Of the tribe of Asher were sealed 12,000. Of the tribe of Naphtali were sealed 12,000. Of the tribe of Manasseh were sealed 12,000. Of the tribe of Simeon were sealed 12,000. Of the tribe of Levi were sealed 12,000. Of the tribe of Issachar were sealed 12,000. Of the tribe of Zebulun were sealed 12,000. Of the tribe of Joseph were sealed 12,000. Of the tribe of Benjamin were sealed 12,000. 12 tribes, each tribe sealed, of that tribe were sealed 12,000. There are actually 13 tribes, because Joseph received a double portion. The tribe of Joseph, Jacob had 12 sons, and yet Joseph, one of the sons, received a double portion. So the tribe of Jacob is Ephraim and Manasseh. Both Ephraim and Manasseh are mentioned here, I believe. Well, actually, Joseph is mentioned in place of Ephraim, but Manasseh was mentioned. So Manasseh, Joseph is the same as Ephraim, Manasseh. The one tribe missing is Dan. And so God often will do this. He'll leave a tribe out because he wants to use the number 12, which in the Bible represents fullness. Fullness. So 12,000, and in 12,000, you have the number 12 and multiples of 10. And 10 is the number for completeness, so it would be complete fullness of those saved in each of the tribes, 12,000, 12,000. And then the total, we were told at the beginning, there were sealed 144,000 of all the tribes of the children of Israel. God's math is always perfect. 12,000 times 12 tribes equals 144,000. And so we're told the number, and then we have to look in the Bible, what does this number mean? We can break it down. As I said, we can get some good meaning from the number itself. The 12,000, 12 tribes has spiritual meaning. The complete number, 144,000, 12 times 12,000. It's very similar to Revelation 21 with the city of New Jerusalem. The number 12 is used repeatedly, and that is pointing to the fullness of all the elect in Revelation 21. And even the number 144, it makes reference to 144 cubits in Revelation 21. But here, the 12,000 from the 12 tribes is a figure of all those saved in the churches. The churches, not Israel. God is using Israel. He's using the 12 tribes to represent those in the churches. And we have to keep in mind that Christ spoke in parables. And a parable can be defined as that which serves the high truth. And you have to look into the Bible to find the definition for words. When Jesus spoke a parable, I've pointed this out before, I think last study, the field is the world, he says. Or 1 Corinthians 10:4, we're told about the rock in the wilderness, and it says that rock was Christ. So we have just been told the 12 names of the 12 tribes, and of course each name would have its own spiritual meaning. But what about the 12 tribes in general? We know they're the tribes of Israel, they're the children of Israel. Well, God tells us in 1 Kings chapter 9, we read in verse 5 that I will establish the throne of thy kingdom upon Israel forever. He's speaking to Solomon, as I promised to David thy father, saying, there shall not fail thee a man upon the throne of Israel. But if ye shall at all turn from following me, ye or your children, and will not keep my commandments and my statutes, which I have set before you, but go and serve other gods and worship them, then will I cut off Israel out of the land which I have given them. I will cut them off. Read Romans 11. God talks about cutting off the natural branches. Israel. And graphing on the Gentiles as branches, but it's not their natural tree. Israel is likened to the natural branches that were cut off. And then God warns the church that be not high-minded, but fear. If I spare not the natural branches, take heed, lest I also spare not thee. Very obvious warning. Look, you Gentiles who enter into the churches to be my outward representatives during the New Testament church age, you're not the natural branches. Look at what I did to the natural branches. Definite, clear warning that be not high-minded. That is, you're not better than Israel was. As a matter of fact, they were the natural branches to this tree, and they were cut off. So how do you think you'll stand if you do the same thing? If you're high-minded, if you're proud, if you're unfaithful to the commandments of the Bible, which the church was, and God did do the same thing to them, the corporate body, all churches, that he did to Israel before, which was cut them off. Now God has no representative, no institution, no corporate body on earth. The only thing that represents the God of the Bible is the Bible at this time. It is his word. There's no organization that God is using as an organization or as an institution. He can use individuals. And of course, with the Bible Fellowship, we're just individuals that gather together. And yet we're not claiming, you know, come join us. And God is, you know, with us like he was with the church. We're making no such claim. We're just individuals sharing the truth of the Bible in a ministry that the Lord has allowed and permitted. And that in itself is, you know, something that I'm thankful for, that the Lord has allowed us to continue. When you look around, who else has he allowed to continue to minister at this time that has not fallen by the wayside? Even, you know, of course, the whole corporate church is gone, but any independent ministries outside the church, there were very few to begin with. And as far as I'm aware, we're the last ones that are remaining that are faithful to the things that the Lord opened up at the time of the end. But let me keep reading here in 1 Kings 9. God warned them. He warned them that if ye shall at all turn from following me, ye are your children, and will not keep my commandments, my statutes, which I have set before you, but go and serve other gods and worship them, then will I cut off Israel out of the land which I have given them, and this house which I have hallowed for my name will I cast out of my sight, and Israel shall be a proverb and a byword among all people, and at this house which is high, everyone that passeth by it shall be astonished and shall hiss, and they shall say, why hath Jehovah done thus unto this land and to this house? And they shall answer, because they forsook Jehovah their God, who brought forth their fathers out of the land of Egypt, and have taken hold upon other

0: Aside from my name, will I cast out of my sight, and will make it to be a proverb and a byword among all nations. There, specifically, the house. The setting is they just built the house of God, the temple, Solomon's temple, and God's warning them, this house, this temple will become a proverb. What's a proverb? It's a parable. When we read the book of Proverbs, it's basically Christ speaking in verse after verse after verse. You have to look for the spiritual meaning. You have to search the Bible, find out, well, what does this proverb mean? What does that proverb mean? First God in 1 Kings 9 says, I'll make Israel a proverb and a byword. I will make the house of God a proverb and a byword. And where does judgment begin? Oh, 1 Peter 4 tells us God's end time judgment program, it begins on the house of God. 1 Peter 4, verse 17, for the time has come that judgment must begin at the house of God. The house of God. You can be sure there's theologians and all kinds of pastors and Christians back in the first century, or they'll try to throw off the evil day. Sometimes they'll throw it off far into the future, or you have those that'll throw it off far into the past to keep it off of them, keep it off of where they're at in time and history. And we all are at the point of the end of the world. But over in 1 Timothy, God tells us the spiritual definition. Remember, the field is the world, the rock is Christ. What is the house of God? The Old Testament tells us, if you're unfaithful, I'm going to turn this house into a proverb. They were unfaithful. They were unfaithful. The whole Old Testament reveals the unfaithfulness of Israel. Well, what's the definition of that house? 1 Timothy 3, verse 15, but if I tarry long, that thou mayest know how thou oughtest to behave thyself in the house of God, which is the church of the living God. The house of God, which is the church. Where does judgment begin? At the church. Well, we'll have to stop here and pick this up in our next Bible study.
1: 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Until our next Bible study, may the Lord's perfect will be done.

We welcome you to eBible Fellowship's Bible Reading Program. We read in 2 Timothy 3, verse 16, "All Scripture is given by inspiration of God and is profitable for doctrine, for reproof, for correction, for instruction in righteousness." Now, let's begin our Bible Reading Program. Isaiah chapter 5. Now will I sing to my well-beloved a song of my beloved touching his vineyard. My well-beloved hath a vineyard in a very fruitful hill, and he fenced it and gathered out the stones thereof, and planted it with the choicest vine, and built a tower in the midst of it, and also made a wine press therein. And he looked that it should bring forth grapes, and it brought forth wild grapes. And now, O inhabitants of Jerusalem and men of Judah, judge, I pray you, betwixt me and my vineyard. What could have been done more to my vineyard that I have not done in it? Wherefore, when I looked that it should bring forth grapes, brought it forth wild grapes. And now go to, I will tell you what I will do to my vineyard. I will take away the hedge thereof, and it shall be eaten up, and break down the wall thereof, and it shall be trodden down. And I will lay it waste. It shall not be pruned nor digged, but there shall come up briars and thorns. I will also command the clouds that they rain no rain upon it. For the vineyard of the Lord of hosts is the house of Israel, and the men of Judah his pleasant plant. And he looked for judgment, but behold, oppression. For righteousness, but behold, a cry. Woe unto them that join house to house, that lay field to field, till there be no place, that they may be placed alone in the midst of the earth. In mine ears, said the Lord of hosts, of a truth many houses shall be desolate, even great and fair, without inhabitant. Yea, 10 acres of vineyard shall yield one bath, and the seed of an homer shall yield an ephah. Woe unto them that rise up early in the morning, that they may follow strong drink, that continue until night, till wine inflame them. And the harp and the viol, the tabret and pipe and wine are in their feasts. But they regard not the work of the Lord, neither consider the operation of his hands. Therefore my people are gone into captivity, because they have no knowledge, and their honorable men are famished, and their multitude dried up with thirst. Therefore hell hath enlarged herself and opened her mouth without measure. And their glory and their multitude and their pomp, and he that rejoiceth, shall descend into it. And the mean man shall be brought down, and the mighty man shall be humbled, and the eyes of the lofty shall be humbled. But the Lord of hosts shall be exalted in judgment, and God that is holy shall be sanctified in righteousness. Then shall the lambs feed after their manner, and the waste places of the fat ones shall strangers eat. Woe unto them that draw iniquity with cords of vanity, and sin, as it were, with a cart rope, that say, let him make speed and hasten his work, that we may see it. And let the counsel of the Holy One of Israel draw nigh and come, that we may know it. Woe unto them that call evil good, and good evil, that put darkness for light, and light for darkness, that put bitter for sweet, and sweet for bitter. Woe unto them that are wise in their own eyes, and prudent in their own sight. Woe unto them that are mighty to drink wine, and men of strength to mingle strong drink, which justify the wicked for reward and take away the righteousness of the righteous from him. Therefore, as the fire devoureth the stubble and the flame consumeth the chaff, so their root shall be as rottenness, and their blossom shall go up as dust, because they have cast away the law of the Lord of hosts and despised the word of the Holy One of Israel. Therefore is the anger of the Lord kindled against his people, and he hath stretched forth his hand against them, and hath smitten them. And the hills did tremble, and their carcasses were torn in the midst of the streets. For all this his anger is not turned away, but his hand is stretched out still
and he will lift up an ensign to the nations from afar, and will hiss unto them from the end of the earth, and behold, they shall come with speed swiftly. None shall be weary, nor stumble among them, none shall slumber nor sleep, neither shall the girdle of their loins be loosed, nor the latchet of their shoes be broken, whose arrows are sharp, and all their bows bent. Their horses' hoofs shall be counted like flint, and their wheels like a whirlwind. Their roaring shall be like a lion. They shall roar like young lions. Yea, they shall roar and lay hold of the prey, and shall carry it away safe, and none shall deliver it. And in that day they shall roar against them like the roaring of the sea. And if one look unto the land, behold, darkness and sorrow, and the light is darkened in the heavens thereof. Isaiah chapter 6. In the year that King Uzziah died, I saw also the Lord sitting upon a throne, high and lifted up, and his train filled the temple. Above it stood the seraphims. Each one had six wings. With twain he covered his face, and with twain he covered his feet, and with twain he did fly. And one cried unto another, and said, Holy, holy, holy is the Lord of hosts. The whole earth is full of his glory. And the posts of the door moved at the voice of him that cried, and the house was filled with smoke. Then said I, Woe is me, for I am undone, because I am a man of unclean lips, and I dwell in the midst of a people of unclean lips. For mine eyes have seen the King, the Lord of hosts. Then flew one of the seraphims unto me, having a live coal in his hand, which he had taken with the tongs from off the altar. And he laid it upon my mouth, and said, Lo, this hath touched thy lips, and thine iniquity is taken away, and thy sin purged. Also I heard the voice of the Lord, saying, Whom shall I send, and who will go for us? Then said I, Here am I, send me. And he said, Go, and tell this people, Hear ye indeed, but understand not, and see ye indeed, but perceive not. Make the heart of this people fat, and make their ears heavy, and shut their eyes, lest they see with their eyes, and hear with their ears, and understand with their heart, and convert, and be healed. Then said I, Lord, how long? And he answered, Until the cities be wasted without inhabitant, and the houses without man, and the land be utterly desolate, and the Lord have removed men far away, and there be a great forsaking in the midst of the land. But yet in it shall be a tenth, and it shall return, and shall be eaten, as a teal tree, and as an oak, whose substance is in them, when they cast their leaves, so the holy seed shall be the substance thereof. Isaiah chapter 7. And it came to pass in the days of Ahaz the son of Jotham, the son of Uzziah, king of Judah, that Rezin the king of Syria, and Pekah the son of Remaliah, king of Israel, went up toward Jerusalem to war against it, but could not prevail against it. And it was told the house of David, saying, Syria is confederate with Ephraim. And his heart was moved, and the heart of his people, as the trees of wood are moved with the wind. Then said the Lord unto Isaiah, Go forth now to meet Ahaz, thou and Shear-Jashub thy son, at the end of the conduit of the upper pool in the highway of the fuller's field, and say unto him, Take heed and be quiet. Fear not, neither be faint-hearted for the two tails of these smoking firebrands, for the fierce anger of Rezin with Syria, and of the son of Remaliah. Because Syria, Ephraim, and the son of Remaliah have taken evil counsel against thee, saying, Let us go up against Judah, and vex it, and let us make a breach therein for us, and set a king in the midst of it, even the son of Tabeal. Thus saith the Lord God, It shall not stand, neither shall it come to pass. For the head of Syria is Damascus, and the head of Damascus is Rezin. And within 65 years shall Ephraim be broken, that it be not a people. And the head of Ephraim is Samaria, and the head of Samaria is Remaliah's son. If ye will not believe, surely ye shall not be established. Moreover, the Lord spake again unto Ahaz, saying, Ask thee a sign of the Lord thy God. Ask it either in the depth or in the height above. But Ahaz said, I will not ask, neither will I tempt the Lord.
And he said, Hear ye now, O house of David, is it a small thing for you to weary men? But will ye weary my God also? Therefore the Lord himself shall give you a sign. Behold, a virgin shall conceive and bear a son, and shall call his name Emmanuel. Butter and honey shall he eat, that he may know to refuse the evil and choose the good. For before the child shall know to refuse the evil and choose the good, the land that thou abhorrest shall be forsaken of both her kings. The Lord shall bring upon thee and upon thy people and upon thy father's house days that have not come from the day that Ephraim departed from Judah, even the king of Assyria. And it shall come to pass in that day that the Lord shall hiss for the fly that is in the uttermost parts of the river of Egypt, and for the bee that is in the land of Assyria. And they shall come and shall rest all of them in the desolate valleys and in the holes of the rocks and upon all thorns and upon all bushes. In the same day shall the Lord shave with a razor that is hired, namely by them beyond the river by the king of Assyria, the head and the hair of the feet, and it shall also consume the beard. And it shall come to pass in that day that a man shall nourish a young cow and two sheep. And it shall come to pass, for the abundance of milk that they shall give, he shall eat butter. For butter and honey shall everyone eat that is left in the land. And it shall come to pass in that day that every place shall be, where there were 1,000 vines at 1,000 silverlings, it shall even be for briars and thorns. With arrows and with bows shall men come thither, because all the land shall become briars and thorns. And on all hills that shall be digged with a mattock, there shall not come thither the fear of briars and thorns, but it shall be for the sending forth of oxen and for the treading of lesser cattle. Isaiah chapter 8. Moreover, the Lord said unto me, Take thee a great roll, and write in it with a man's pen concerning Maher Shalal Hashbaz. And I took unto me faithful witnesses to record, Uriah the priest, and Zechariah the son of Jeberechiah. And I went unto the prophetess, and she conceived, and bare a son. Then said the Lord to me, Call his name Maher Shalal Hasbaz. For before the child shall have knowledge to cry, My father and my mother, the riches of Damascus and the spoil of Samaria shall be taken away before the king of Assyria. The Lord spake also unto me again, saying, Forasmuch as this people refuseth the waters of Shiloah that go softly, and rejoice in Rezin and Remaliah's son, now therefore, behold, the Lord bringeth up upon them the waters of the river, strong and many, even the king of Assyria and all his glory. And he shall come up over all his channels and go over all his banks, and he shall pass through Judah. He shall overflow and go over. He shall reach even to the neck. And the stretching out of his wings shall fill the breadth of thy land, O Emmanuel. Associate yourselves, O ye people, and ye shall be broken in pieces, and give ear. All ye of far countries, gird yourselves, and ye shall be broken in pieces. Gird yourselves, and ye shall be broken in pieces. Take counsel together, and it shall come to naught. Speak the word, and it shall not stand, for God is with us. For the Lord spake thus to me with a strong hand, and instructed me that I should not walk in the way of this people, saying, Say ye not, A confederacy, to all them to whom this people shall say, A confederacy, neither fear ye their fear, nor be afraid. Sanctify the Lord of hosts himself, and let him be your fear, and let him be your dread. And he shall be for a sanctuary, but for a stone of stumbling, and for a rock and a fence to both houses of Israel, for a gin and for a snare to the inhabitants of Jerusalem. And many among them shall stumble and fall, and be broken, and be snared, and be taken. Bind up the testimony, seal the law among my disciples, and I will wait upon the Lord that hideth his face from the house of Jacob, and I will look for him. Behold, I and the children whom the Lord hath given me are for signs and for wonders in Israel from the Lord of hosts which dwelleth in Mount Zion. And when they shall say unto you, Seek unto them that have familiar spirits, and unto wizards that peep and that mutter, should not a people seek unto their God, for the living to the dead?
to the law and to the testimony. If they speak not according to this word, it is because there is no light in them, and they shall pass through it, hardly bestead and hungry. And it shall come to pass that when they shall be hungry, they shall fret themselves and curse their king and their God and look upward. And they shall look unto the earth and behold trouble and darkness, dimness of anguish, and they shall be driven to darkness.

Isaiah chapter 9. Nevertheless, the dimness shall not be such as was in her vexation, when at the first he lightly afflicted the land of Zebulun and the land of Naphtali, and afterward did more grievously afflict her by the way of the sea beyond Jordan in Galilee of the nations. The people that walked in darkness have seen a great light. They that dwell in the land of the shadow of death, upon them hath the light shined. Thou hast multiplied the nation, and not increased the joy. They joy before thee according to the joy in harvest, and as men rejoice when they divide the spoil. For thou hast broken the yoke of his burden, and the staff of his shoulder, the rod of his oppressor, as in the day of Midian. For every battle of the warrior is with confused noise, and garments rolled in blood, but this shall be with burning and fuel of fire. For unto us a child is born, unto us a son is given, and the government shall be upon his shoulder. And his name shall be called Wonderful, Counselor, the Mighty God, the Everlasting Father, the Prince of Peace. Of the increase of his government and peace there shall be no end, upon the throne of David and upon his kingdom, to order it and to establish it with judgment and with justice from henceforth even forever. The zeal of the Lord of hosts will perform this. The Lord sent a word unto Jacob, and it hath lighted upon Israel. And all the people shall know, even Ephraim and the inhabitant of Samaria, that say in pride and stoutness of heart, "The bricks are fallen down, but we will build with hewn stones. The sycamores are cut down, but we will change them into cedars." Therefore the Lord shall set up the adversaries of Rezin against him and join his enemies together, the Syrians before and the Philistines behind, and they shall devour Israel with open mouth. For all this his anger is not turned away, but his hand is stretched out still. For the people turneth not unto him that smiteth them, neither do they seek the Lord of hosts. Therefore the Lord will cut off from Israel head and tail, branch and rush, in one day. The ancient and honorable, he is the head, and the prophet that teacheth lies, he is the tail. For the leaders of this people cause them to err, and they that are led of them are destroyed. Therefore the Lord shall have no joy in their young men, neither shall have mercy on their fatherless and widows, for every one is an hypocrite and an evildoer, and every mouth speaketh folly. For all this his anger is not turned away, but his hand is stretched out still. For wickedness burneth as the fire, it shall devour the briars and thorns, and shall kindle in the thickets of the forest, and they shall mount up like the lifting up of smoke. Through the wrath of the Lord of hosts is the land darkened, and the people shall be as the fuel of the fire. No man shall spare his brother. And he shall snatch on the right hand and be hungry, and he shall eat on the left hand, and they shall not be satisfied. They shall eat every man the flesh of his own arm. Manasseh, Ephraim, and Ephraim, Manasseh, and they together shall be against Judah. For all this his anger is not turned away, but his hand is stretched out still. Isaiah 10. Woe unto them that decree unrighteous decrees, and that right grievousness which they have prescribed, to turn aside the needy from judgment, and to take away the right from the poor of my people, that widows may be their prey, and that they may rob the fatherless. And what will ye do in the day of visitation, and in the desolation which shall come from far? To whom will ye flee for help, and where will ye leave your glory? Without me they shall bow down unto the prisoners, and they shall fall unto the slain. For all this his anger is not turned away, but his hand is stretched out still. O Assyrian, the rod of mine anger and the staff in their hand is mine indignation. I will send him against an hypocritical nation, and against the people of my wrath will I give him a charge, to take the spoil and to take the prey and to tread them down like the mire of the streets. Howbeit he meaneth not so, neither doth his heart think so. But it is in his heart to destroy and cut off nations, not a few. For he saith, "Are not my princes altogether kings? Is not Calno as Carchemish? Is not Hamath as Arpad? Is not Samaria as Damascus?
As my hand hath found the kingdoms of the idols, in whose graven images did excel them of Jerusalem and of Samaria, shall I not, as I have done unto Samaria and her idols, so do to Jerusalem and her idols? Wherefore it shall come to pass that when the Lord hath performed his whole work upon Mount Zion and on Jerusalem, I will punish the fruit of the stout heart of the king of Assyria and the glory of his high looks. For he saith, By the strength of my hand I have done it, and by my wisdom. For I am prudent, and I have removed the bounds of the people, and have robbed their treasures, and have put down the inhabitants like a valiant man. And my hand hath found as a nest the riches of the people. And as one gathereth eggs that are left, have I gathered all the earth. And there was none that moved the wing, or opened the mouth, or peeped. Shall the axe boast itself against him that heweth therewith? Or shall the saw magnify itself against him that shaketh it? As if the rod should shake itself against them that lift it up, or as if the staff should lift up itself as if it were no wood. Therefore shall the Lord of hosts, send among his fat ones leanness, and under his glory he shall kindle a burning, like the burning of a fire. And the light of Israel shall be for a fire, and his Holy One for a flame, and it shall burn and devour his thorns and his briars in one day, and shall consume the glory of his forest and of his fruitful field, both body and soul, and they shall be as when a standard-bearer fainteth. And the rest of the trees of his forest shall be few, that a child may write them. And it shall come to pass in that day that the remnant of Israel, as such as are escaped of the house of Jacob, shall no more again stay upon him that smote them, but shall stay upon the Lord, the Holy One of Israel, in truth. The remnant shall return, even the remnant of Jacob, unto the mighty God. For though thy people Israel be as the sand of the sea, yet a remnant of them shall return. The consumption decreed shall overflow with righteousness. For the Lord God of hosts shall make a consumption, even determined, in the midst of all the land. Therefore thus saith the Lord God of hosts, O my people that dwellest in Zion, be not afraid of the Assyrian. He shall smite thee with a rod, and shall lift up his staff against thee after the manner of Egypt. For yet a very little while, and the indignation shall cease, and mine anger in their destruction. And the Lord of hosts shall stir up a scourge for him according to the slaughter of Midian at the rock of Oreb. And as his rod was upon the sea, so shall he lift it up after the manner of Egypt. And it shall come to pass in that day that his burden shall be taken away from off thy shoulder, and his yoke from off thy neck, and the yoke shall be destroyed because of the anointing. He is come to Aiath, he is passed to Migron. At Michmash he hath laid up his carriages. They are gone over the passage. They have taken up their lodging at Geba. Ramah is afraid. Gibeah of Saul is fled. Lift up thy voice, O daughter of Galim. Lift up thy voice, O daughter of Galim. Cause it to be heard unto Laish. O poor Anathoth, Madmena is removed. The inhabitants of Gibim gather themselves to flee. As yet shall he remain at Nob that day. He shall shake his hand against the mount of the daughter of Zion, the hill of Jerusalem. Behold, the Lord of hosts, shall lop the bow with terror, and the high ones of stature shall be hewn down, and the haughty shall be humbled. And he shall cut down the thickets of the forest with iron, and Lebanon shall fall by a mighty one. Isaiah chapter 11. And there shall come forth a rod out of the stem of Jesse, and a branch shall grow out of his roots. And the Spirit of the Lord shall rest upon him, the Spirit of wisdom and understanding, the Spirit of counsel and might, the Spirit of knowledge and of the fear of the Lord, and shall make him of quick understanding in the fear of the Lord. And he shall not judge after the sight of his eyes, neither reprove after the hearing of his ears. But with righteousness shall he judge the poor, and reprove with equity for the meek of the earth. And he shall smite the earth with the rod of his mouth,
and with the breath of his lips shall he slay the wicked. And righteousness shall be the girdle of his loins, and faithfulness the girdle of his reins. The wolf also shall dwell with the lamb, and the leopard shall lie down with the kid, and the calf, and the young lion, and the fatling together. And a little child shall lead them. And the cow and the bear shall feed, their young ones shall lie down together. And the lion shall eat straw like the ox. And the suckling child shall play on the hole of the asp, and the weaned child shall put his hand on the cockatrice's den. They shall not hurt nor destroy in all my holy mountain, for the earth shall be full of the knowledge of the Lord, as the waters cover the sea. And in that day there shall be a root of Jesse, which shall stand for an ensign to the people. To it shall the Gentiles seek, and his rest shall be glorious. And it shall come to pass in that day that the Lord shall set his hand again the second time to recover the remnant of his people, which shall be left from Assyria and from Egypt and from Pathros and from Cush and from Elam and from Shinar and from Hamath and from the islands of the sea. And he shall set up an ensign for the nations, and shall assemble the outcasts of Israel, and gather together the dispersed of Judah from the four corners of the earth. The envy also of Ephraim shall depart, and the adversaries of Judah shall be cut off. Ephraim shall not envy Judah, and Judah shall not vex Ephraim. But they shall fly upon the shoulders of the Philistines toward the west. They shall spoil them of the east together. They shall lay their hand upon Edom and Moab, and the children of Ammon shall obey them. And the Lord shall utterly destroy the tongue of the Egyptian sea, and with his mighty wind shall he shake his hand over the river, and shall smite it in the seven streams, and make men go over dry shod. And there shall be an highway for the remnant of his people, which shall be left from Assyria, like as it was to Israel in the day that he came up out of the land of Egypt. Isaiah chapter 12. And in that day thou shalt say, O Lord, I will praise thee. Though thou wast angry with me, thine anger is turned away, and thou comfortest me. Behold, God is my salvation. I will trust and not be afraid, for the Lord Jehovah is my strength and my song. He also is become my salvation. Therefore with joy shall ye draw water out of the wells of salvation, and in that day shall ye say, Praise the Lord. Call upon his name, declare his doings among the people, make mention that his name is exalted. Sing unto the Lord, for he hath done excellent things. This is known in all the earth. Cry out and shout, thou inhabitant of Zion, for great is the Holy One of Israel in the midst of thee.

Isaiah chapter 13. The burden of Babylon, which Isaiah the son of Amos did see. Lift ye up a banner upon the high mountain, exalt the voice unto them, shake the hand, that they may go into the gates of the nobles. I have commanded my sanctified ones, I have also called my mighty ones for mine anger, even them that rejoice in my highness. The noise of a multitude in the mountains, like as of a great people, a tumultuous noise of the kingdoms of nations gathered together. The Lord of hosts mustereth the host of the battle. They come from a far country, from the end of heaven, even the Lord, and the weapons of his indignation, to destroy the whole land. Howl ye, for the day of the Lord is at hand. It shall come as a destruction from the Almighty. Therefore shall all hands be faint, and every man's heart shall melt, and they shall be afraid. Pangs and sorrow shall take hold of them. They shall be in pain as a woman that travaileth. They shall be amazed, one and another. Their faces shall be as flames. Behold, the day of the Lord cometh, cruel both with wrath and fierce anger, to lay the land desolate, and he shall destroy the sinners thereof out of it. For the stars of heaven and the constellations thereof shall not give their light. The sun shall be darkened in his going forth, and the moon shall not cause her light to shine. And I will punish the world for their evil, and the wicked for their iniquity, and I will cause the arrogancy of the proud to cease, and will lay low the haughtiness of the terrible. I will make a man more precious than fine gold, even a man than the golden wedge of Ophir. Therefore, I will shake the heavens, and the earth shall remove out of her place in the wrath of the Lord of hosts and in the day of his fierce anger. And it shall be as the chaste roe, and as a sheep that no man taketh up. They shall every man turn to his own people and flee every one into his own land. Every one that is found shall be thrust through, and every one that is joined unto them shall fall by the sword. The children also shall be dashed to pieces before their eyes. Their houses shall be spoiled and their wives ravished. Behold, I will stir up the Medes against them, which shall not regard silver. And as for gold, they shall not delight in it. Their bows also shall dash the young men to pieces, and they shall have no pity on the fruit of the womb. Their eyes shall not spare children. And Babylon, the glory of kingdoms, the beauty of the Chaldees' excellency, shall be as when God overthrew Sodom and Gomorrah. It shall never be inhabited. Neither shall it be dwelt in from generation to generation. Neither shall the Arabian pitch tent there. Neither shall the shepherds make their fold there. But wild beasts of the desert shall lie there. And their houses shall be full of doleful creatures, and owls shall dwell there. And satyrs shall dance there, and the wild beasts of the islands shall cry in their desolate houses, and dragons in their pleasant palaces. And her time is near to come, and her days shall not be prolonged. Isaiah chapter 14. For the Lord will have mercy on Jacob, and will yet choose Israel, and set them in their own land, and the strangers shall be joined with them, and they shall cleave to the house of Jacob. And the people shall take them and bring them to their place, and the house of Israel shall possess them in the land of the Lord for servants and handmaids. And they shall take them captives, whose captives they were, and they shall rule over their oppressors. And it shall come to pass in the day that the Lord shall give thee rest from thy sorrow and from thy fear and from the hard bondage wherein thou wast made to serve, that thou shalt take up this proverb against the king of Babylon and say, How hath the oppressor ceased? The golden city ceased. The Lord hath broken the staff of the wicked and the scepter of the rulers. He who smote the people in wrath with a continual stroke, he that ruled the nations in anger, is persecuted, and none hindereth. The whole earth is at rest and is quiet.
they break forth into singing. Yea, the fir trees rejoice at thee, and the cedars of Lebanon, saying, Since thou art laid down, no feller is come up against us. Hell from beneath is moved for thee, to meet thee at thy coming. It stirreth up the dead for thee, even all the chief ones of the earth. It hath raised up from their thrones all the kings of the nations, and they shall speak and say unto thee, Art thou become weak as we? Art thou become like unto us? Thy pomp is brought down to the grave, and the noise of thy vials. The worm is spread under thee, and the worms cover thee. How art thou fallen from heaven, O Lucifer, son of the morning? How art thou cut down to the ground which didst weaken the nations? For thou hast said in thine heart, I will ascend into heaven, I will exalt my throne above the stars of God, I will sit also upon the mount of the congregation in the sides of the north, I will ascend above the heights of the clouds, I will be like the Most High. Yet thou shalt be brought down to hell, to the sides of the pit. They that see thee shall narrowly look upon thee and consider thee, saying, Is this the man that made the earth to tremble, that did shake kingdoms, that made the world as a wilderness and destroyed the cities thereof, that opened not the house of his prisoners? All the kings of the nation, even all of them, lie in glory, every one in his own house. But thou art cast out of thy grave like an abominable branch, and as the raiment of those that are slain, thrust through with a sword that go down to the stones of the pit, as a carcass trodden under feet. Thou shalt not be joined with them in burial, because thou hast destroyed thy land and slain thy people. The seed of evildoers shall never be renowned. Prepare slaughter for his children for the iniquity of their fathers, that they do not rise, nor possess the land, nor fill the face of the world with cities. For I will rise up against them, saith the Lord of hosts, and cut off from Babylon the name and remnant and son and nephew, saith the Lord. I will also make it a possession for the bittern and pools of water, and I will sweep it with a besom of destruction, saith the Lord of hosts. The Lord of hosts hath sworn, saying, Surely as I have thought, so shall it come to pass, and as I have purposed, so shall it stand, that I will break the Assyrian in my land, and upon my mountains tread him under foot. And shall his yoke depart from off them, and his burden depart from off their shoulders. This is the purpose that is purposed upon the whole earth, and this is the hand that is stretched out upon all the nations. For the Lord of hosts hath purposed, and who shall disannul it? And his hand is stretched out, and who shall turn it back? In the year that King Ahaz died was this burden. Rejoice not thou, whole Palestina, because the rod of him that smote thee is broken. For out of the serpent's root shall come forth a cockatrice, and his fruit shall be a fiery flying serpent. And the firstborn of the poor shall feed, and the needy shall lie down in safety. And I will kill thy root with famine, and he shall slay thy remnant. Howl, O gate, cry, O city, thou whole Palestina art dissolved. For there shall come from the north a smoke, and none shall be alone in his appointed times. What shall one then answer the messengers of the nation? That the Lord hath founded Zion, and the poor of his people shall trust in it. Isaiah chapter 15. The burden of Moab. Because in the night Air of Moab is laid waste and brought to silence. Because in the night Kir of Moab is laid waste and brought to silence. He has gone up to Bajith and to Dibon, the high places, to weep. Moab shall howl over Nebo and over Medeba. On all their heads shall be baldness, and every beard cut off. In their streets
They shall gird themselves with sackcloth on the tops of their houses and in the streets. Every one shall howl, weeping abundantly. And Heshbon shall cry, and Eleale. Their voice shall be heard even unto Jahaz. Therefore the armed soldiers of Moab shall cry out. His life shall be grievous unto him. My heart shall cry out for Moab. His fugitives shall flee unto Zoar and Hefer of 3 years old. For by the mounting up of Luhith with weeping shall they go it up. For in the way of Horonim they shall raise up a cry of destruction. For the waters of Nimrim shall be desolate, for the hay is withered away, the grass faileth, there is no green thing. Therefore the abundance they have gotten, and that which they have laid up, shall they carry away to the brook of the willows. For the cry is gone round about the borders of Moab, the howling thereof unto Eglaim, and the howling thereof unto Biralim. For the waters of Dimon shall be full of blood, for I will bring more upon Dimon, lions upon him that escapeth of Moab, and upon the remnant of the land. Isaiah chapter 16. Send ye the lamb to the ruler of the land from Selah to the wilderness, unto the mount of the daughter of Zion. For it shall be that, as a wandering bird cast out of the nest, so the daughters of Moab shall be at the fords of Arnon. Take counsel, execute judgment. Make thy shadow as the night in the midst of the noonday. Hide the outcasts. Bewray not him that wandereth. Let mine outcasts dwell with thee, Moab. Be thou a covert to them from the face of the spoiler. For the extortioner is at an end. The spoiler ceaseth. The oppressors are consumed out of the land. And in mercy shall the throne be established. And he shall sit upon it in truth in the tabernacle of David, judging and seeking judgment and hasting righteousness. We have heard of the pride of Moab. He is very proud, even of his haughtiness and his pride and his wrath. But his lies shall not be so. Therefore shall Moab howl for Moab. Every one shall howl. For the foundations of Kir Hareseth shall ye mourn. Surely they are stricken. For the fields of Heshbon languish, and the vines of Sibmah. The lords of the heathen have broken down the principal plants thereof. They are come even unto Jazer. They wandered through the wilderness. Her branches are stretched out. They are gone over the sea. Therefore, I will bewail with the weeping of Jazer, the vine of Sibmah. I will water thee with my tears, O Heshbon and Eleale. For the shouting of thy summer fruits and for thy harvest is fallen, and gladness is taken away, and joy out of the plentiful field. And in the vineyards there shall be no singing, neither shall there be shouting. The treaders shall tread out no wine in their presses. I have made their vintage shouting to cease. Wherefore my bowels shall sound like an harp for Moab, and mine inward parts for Kirharesh. And it shall come to pass, when it is seen that Moab is weary on the high place, that he shall come to his sanctuary to pray, but he shall not prevail. This is the word that the Lord hath spoken concerning Moab since that time. But now the Lord hath spoken, saying, within 3 years, as the years of an hireling, and the glory of Moab shall be contemned, with all that great multitude, and the remnant shall be very small and feeble.

Isaiah chapter 17. The burden of Damascus. Behold, Damascus is taken away from being a city, and it shall be a ruinous heap. The cities of Aroer are forsaken. They shall be for flocks, which shall lie down, and none shall make them afraid. The fortress also shall cease from Ephraim, and the kingdom from Damascus, and the remnant of Syria, and they shall be as the glory of the children of Israel, saith the Lord of hosts. And in that day it shall come to pass that the glory of Jacob shall be made thin, and the fatness of his flesh shall wax lean. And it shall be as when the harvest man gathereth the corn, and reapeth the ears with his arm. And it shall be as he that gathereth ears in the valley of Rephaim. Yet gleaning grapes shall be left in it, as the shaking of an olive tree, two or three berries in the top of the uppermost bough, four or five in the outmost fruitful branches thereof, saith the Lord God of Israel. At that day shall a man look to his Maker, and his eyes shall have respect to the Holy One of Israel. And he shall not look to the altars, the work of his hands, neither shall respect that which his fingers have made, either the groves or the images. In that day shall his strong cities be as a forsaken bough, and an uppermost branch, which they left because of the children of Israel, and there shall be desolation. Because thou hast forgotten the God of thy salvation, and hast not been mindful of the rock of thy strength, therefore shalt thou plant pleasant plants, and shalt set it with strange slips. In the day shalt thou make thy plant to grow, and in the morning shalt thou make thy seed to flourish. But the harvest shall be a heap in the day of grief and of desperate sorrow,

Isaiah 18. Woe to the land shadowing with wings, which is beyond the rivers of Ethiopia, that sendeth ambassadors by the sea, even in vessels of bulrushes upon the water, saying, Go, ye swift messengers, to a nation scattered and peeled, to a people terrible from their beginning hitherto, a nation meted out and trodden down, whose land the rivers have spoiled. All ye inhabitants of the world and dwellers on the earth, see ye, when he lifteth up an ensign on the mountains, and when he bloweth a trumpet, hear ye. For so the Lord said unto me, I will take my rest, and I will consider in my dwelling place like a clear heat upon herbs, and like a cloud of dew in the heat of harvest. For the harvest, when the bud is perfect, and the sour grape is ripening in the flower, he shall both cut off the sprigs with pruning hooks, and shall take away and cut down the branches. They shall be left together unto the fowls of the mountains, and to the beasts of the earth, and the fowls shall summer upon them, and all the beasts of the earth shall winter upon them. In that time shall the present be brought unto the Lord of hosts of a people scattered and peeled, and from a people terrible from their beginning hitherto, a nation meted out and trodden underfoot, whose land the rivers have spoiled, to the place of the name of the Lord of hosts, the Mount Zion. Isaiah chapter 19. The burden of Egypt. Behold, the Lord rideth upon a swift cloud, and shall come into Egypt, and the idols of Egypt shall be moved at his presence, and the heart of Egypt shall melt in the midst of it. And I will set the Egyptians against the Egyptians, and they shall fight every one against his brother, and every one against his neighbor, city against city, and kingdom against kingdom. And the spirit of Egypt shall fail in the midst thereof, and I will destroy the counsel thereof. And they shall seek to the idols, and to the charmers, and to them that have familiar spirits, and to the wizards. And the Egyptians will I give over into the hand of a cruel lord, and a fierce king shall rule over them, saith the Lord of hosts. And the waters shall fail from the sea, and the river shall be wasted and dried up. And they shall turn the rivers far away, and the brooks of defense shall be emptied and dried up. The reeds and flags shall wither. The paper reeds by the brooks, by the mouth of the brooks, and every thing sown by the brook shall wither, be driven away, and be no more. The fishers also shall mourn, and all they that cast angle into the brooks shall lament, and they that spread nets upon the waters shall languish. Moreover, they that work in fine flax and they that weave network shall be confounded, and they shall be broken in the purposes thereof, all that make sluices and ponds for fish. Surely the princes of Zoan are fools, the counsel of the wise counselors of Pharaoh is become brutish. How say ye unto Pharaoh, I am the son of the wise, the son of ancient kings? Where are they? Where are thy wise men? And let them tell thee now, and let them know what the Lord of hosts hath purposed upon Egypt. The princes of Zoan are become fools. The princes of Noph are deceived. They have also seduced Egypt, even they that are the stay of the tribes thereof. The Lord hath mingled a perverse spirit in the midst thereof, and they have caused Egypt to err in every work thereof, as a drunken man staggereth in his vomit. Neither shall there be any work for Egypt, which the head or tail, branch or rush may do. In that day shall Egypt be like unto woman, and it shall be afraid and fear because of the shaking of the hand of the Lord of hosts, which he shaketh over it. And the land of Judah shall be a terror unto Egypt. Every one that maketh mention thereof shall be afraid in himself, because of the counsel of the Lord of hosts, which he hath determined against it. In that day shall five cities in the land of Egypt speak the language of Canaan and swear to the Lord of hosts. One shall be called the City of Destruction. In that day there shall be an altar to the Lord in the midst of the land of Egypt, and a pillar at the border thereof to the Lord. And it shall be for a sign and for a witness unto the Lord of hosts in the land of Egypt. For they shall cry unto the Lord because of the oppressors, and he shall send them a Savior, and a great one, and he shall deliver them. And the Lord shall be known to Egypt, and the Egyptians shall know the Lord in that day, and shall do sacrifice and oblation. Yea, they shall vow a vow unto the Lord, and perform it. And the Lord shall smite Egypt, he shall smite and heal it, and they shall return even to the

Lord, and he shall be entreated of them, and shall heal them. In that day there shall be a highway out of Egypt to Assyria, and the Assyrian shall come into Egypt, and the Egyptian into Assyria, and the Egyptian shall serve with the Assyrians. In that day shall Israel be the third with Egypt and with Assyria, even a blessing in the midst of the land, whom the Lord of hosts shall bless, saying, Blessed be Egypt, my people, and Assyria the work of my hands, and Israel mine inheritance. Isaiah chapter 20. In the year that Tartan came under Ashdod, when Sargon the king of Assyria sent him, and fought against Ashdod, and took it, at the same time spake the Lord by Isaiah the son of Amos, saying, Go and loose the sackcloth from off thy loins, and put off thy shoe from thy foot. And he did so, walking naked and barefoot. And the Lord said, Like as my servant Isaiah hath walked naked and barefoot 3 years for a sign and wonder upon Egypt and upon Ethiopia, so shall the king of Assyria lead away the Egyptian prisoners and the Ethiopian captives, young and old, naked and barefoot, even with their buttocks uncovered, to the shame of Egypt. And they shall be afraid and ashamed of Ethiopia, their expectation, and of Egypt, their glory. And the inhabitant of the isle shall say in that day, Behold, such is our expectation, whether we flee for help to be delivered from the king of Assyria. And how shall we escape? And we thank you for joining us for eBible Fellowship's Bible Reading Program. We invite you to visit our website at www.ebiblefellowship.org.

Gospel according to Luke, chapter 16. And he said also unto his disciples, There was a certain rich man which had a steward, and the same was accused unto him that he had wasted his goods. And he called him and said unto him, How is it that I hear this of thee? Give an account of thy stewardship, for thou mayest be no longer steward. Then the steward said within himself, What shall I do? For my Lord taketh away from me the stewardship. I cannot dig to beg, I am ashamed. I am resolved what to do, that when I am put out of the stewardship they may receive me into their houses. So he called every one of his Lord's debtors unto him, and said unto the first, How much owest thou unto my Lord? And he said, 100 measures of oil. And he said unto him, Take thy bill, and sit down quickly, and write 50. Then said he to another, And how much owest thou? And he said, 100 measures of wheat. And he said unto him, Take thy bill, and write 80. And the Lord commended the unjust steward, because he had done wisely. For the children of this world are in their generation wiser than the children of light. And I say unto you, make to yourselves friends of the mammon of unrighteousness, that when ye fail, they may receive you into everlasting habitations. He that is faithful, and that which is least, is faithful also in much, and he that is unjust in the least, is unjust also in much. If therefore ye have not been faithful in the unrighteous mammon, who will commit to your trust the true riches? And if ye have not been faithful in that which is another man's, who shall give you that which is your own? No servant can serve two masters. For either he will hate the one and love the other, or else he will hold to the one and despise the other. Ye cannot serve God and mammon. And the Pharisees also, who were covetous, heard all these things, and they derided him. And he said unto them, Ye are they which justify yourselves before men, but God knoweth your hearts. For that which is highly esteemed among men is abomination in the sight of God. The law and the prophets were until John. Since that time the kingdom of God is preached, and every man presseth into it. And it is easier for heaven and earth to pass than one tittle of the law to fail. Whosoever putteth away his wife and marrieth another committeth adultery, and whosoever marrieth her that is put away from her husband committeth adultery. There was a certain rich man which was clothed in purple and fine linen, and fared sumptuously every day. And there was a certain beggar named Lazarus, which was laid at his gate full of sores, and desiring to be fed with the crumbs which fell from the rich man's table. Moreover, the dogs came and licked his sores. And it came to pass that the beggar died, and was carried by the angels into Abraham's bosom. The rich man also died, and was buried, and in hell he lift up his eyes, being in torments, and seeth Abraham afar off, and Lazarus in his bosom. And he cried and said, Father Abraham, have mercy on me, and send Lazarus, that he may dip the tip of his finger in water, and cool my tongue, for I am tormented in this flame. But Abraham said, Son, remember that thou in thy lifetime receivedst thy good things, and likewise Lazarus evil things. But now he is comforted, and thou art tormented. And beside all this, between us and you there is a great gulf fixed, so that they which would pass from hence to you cannot, neither can they pass to us that would come from thence. Then he said, I pray thee therefore, Father, that thou wouldest send him to my father's house. For I have 5 brethren, that he may testify unto them, lest they also come into this place of torment. Abraham saith unto him, They have Moses and the prophets, let them hear them. And he said, Nay, Father Abraham, but if one went unto them from the dead, they will repent.
And he said unto him, If they hear not Moses and the prophets, neither will they be persuaded though one rose from the dead.

Numbers 21. And when King Arad the Canaanite, which dwelt in the south, heard tell that Israel came by the way of the spies, then he fought against Israel, and took some of them prisoners. And Israel vowed a vow unto the Lord, and said, If thou wilt indeed deliver this people into my hand, then I will utterly destroy their cities. And the Lord hearkened to the voice of Israel, and delivered up the Canaanites, and they utterly destroyed them and their cities. And he called the name of the place Hormah. And they journeyed from Mount Hor by the way of the Red Sea to compass the land of Edom. And the soul of the people was much discouraged because of the way. And the people spake against God and against Moses. Wherefore have ye brought us out of Egypt to die in the wilderness? For there is no bread, neither is there any water, and our soul loatheth this light bread. And the Lord sent fiery serpents among the people, and they bit the people, and much people of Israel died. Therefore the people came to Moses and said, We have sinned, for we have spoken against the Lord and against thee. Pray unto the Lord that he take away the serpents from us. And Moses prayed for the people, and the Lord said unto Moses, Make thee a fiery serpent, and set it upon a pole, and it shall come to pass that every one that is bitten, when he looketh upon it, shall live. And Moses made a serpent of brass, and put it upon a pole. And it came to pass that if a serpent had bitten any man, when he beheld the serpent of brass, he lived. And the children of Israel set forward and pitched in Oboth. And they journeyed from Oboth and pitched at Ijeabarim in the wilderness which is before Moab, toward the sunrising. From thence they removed and pitched in the valley of Zared. From thence they removed, and pitched on the other side of Arnon, which is in the wilderness that cometh out of the coasts of the Amorites. For Arnon is the border of Moab, between Moab and the Amorites. Wherefore it is said in the book of the wars of the Lord, what he did in the Red Sea, and in the brooks of Arnon, and at the stream of the brooks that goeth down to the dwelling of Ar, and lieth upon the border of Moab. And from thence they went to Beer, that is the well whereof the Lord spake unto Moses, Gather the people together, and I will give them water. Then Israel sang this song, Spring up, O well, sing ye unto it. The princes digged the well, the nobles of the people digged it, by the direction of the lawgiver with their staves. And from the wilderness they went to Mattanah, and from Mattanah to Nahaliel, and from Nahaliel to Bamoth. And from Bamoth in the valley that is in the country of Moab, to the top of Pisgah, which looketh toward Jessimon. And Israel sent messengers unto Sihon, king of the Amorites, saying, Let me pass through thy land. We will not turn into the fields, or into the vineyards. We will not drink of the waters of the well, but we will go along by the king's highway until we pass thy borders. And Sihon would not suffer Israel to pass through his borders. But Sihon gathered all his people together, and went out against Israel into the wilderness, and he came to Jahaz and fought against Israel. And Israel smote him with the edge of the sword, and possessed his land from Arnon unto Jabbok, even unto the children of Ammon, for the border of the children of Ammon was strong. And Israel took all these cities, and Israel dwelt in all the cities of the Amorites in Heshbon, and in all the villages thereof. For Heshbon was the city of Sihon the king of the Amorites, who had fought against the former king of Moab, and taken all his land out of his hand, even unto Arnon. Wherefore they that speak in Proverbs say, Come into Heshbon, let the city of Sihon be built and prepared. For there is a fire gone out of Heshbon, a flame from the city of Sihon. It hath consumed Ar of Moab, and the lords of the high places of Arnon. Woe to thee, Moab, thou art undone, O people of Chemosh. He hath given his sons that escaped, and his daughters into captivity unto Sihon, king of the Amorites. We have shot at them. Heshbon is perished even unto Dibon, and we have laid them waste even unto Nopah, which reacheth unto Medeba. Thus Israel dwelt in the land of the Amorites. And Moses sent to spy out Jazer, and they took the villages thereof, and drove out the Amorites that were there. And they turned and went up by the way of Bashan, and Og the king of Bashan went out against them, he and all his people, to the battle at Edrei. And the Lord said unto Moses, Fear him not, for I have delivered him into thy hand, and all his people, and his land, and thou shalt do to him as thou didst unto Sihon, king of the Amorites, which dwelt at Heshbon.
So they smote him and his sons and all his people until there was none left alive, and they possessed his land.

0: And now here's a segment from a pre-recorded e-Bible Fellowship Day in the Word, which took place on Sunday, June 28th, 2020. With his study, God is Not a Respecter of Persons, here's Robert Daniels.
1: Heavenly Father, we thank you for this wonderful privilege that you have given to us that we could come together on the Lord's Day around thy word, the Bible. It's a great blessing you have given to your people, and we want to thank you for it, Father. And Father in heaven, as we look into your word, we ask that you will continue to bless us through thy word, and that you may continue to open our understanding to thy word. Oh Lord, as we're living in this day of judgment, and we see what's going on in our world today, oh Lord, we know that thou art in perfect control of all things. Nothing is out of control. And oh Lord, we see sin multiply, we see man in humanity to man, we see all these things that are going on in our world today. Oh Lord, we are so grateful and thankful, oh Lord, that soon, in a few short years, we hope this is indeed correct, Father, that in 2033, this world will be destroyed, and our salvation will be completed, and we will be with you in a new heaven and a new earth. And how wonderful it is, Lord, that this world will not never come in our mind anymore. Throughout all eternity, we will be with thee. And oh, with great anticipation, we look forward to that day. Dear Heavenly Father, we pray for each one of us who are here this day. We pray for our families, our children. Oh Lord, we thank you for giving us traveling mercies, and we pray for those who are listening over the internet, oh Lord, that you will bless thy word their hearts also. And dear Father, we ask once again that you will be with us this day. Pray for Eddie and for Chris as they come up to do their studies. Oh Lord, have us to be faithful teachers of thy word. Help us, oh Lord, to be obedient to thy commandments. And dear Father, we ask that in all things that your name may be glorified. And we want to thank you once again for this awesome book you have given to us, the Bible. There is no book in the world that can be compared to the Bible, because we know that the Bible came from the very mouth, the infinite mind of God. And whatever you've written within your word, you will bring it to pass. I'm so glad, O Lord, that you have chosen the people for yourself. You have given them the faith to trust you. We were given the faith of Christ. It's not of ourselves. And O Lord, to you be glory and not to us. We ask these things in Jesus' name. Amen. I was thinking about this this past week. When we read the Bible, one thing we see that we're all in the same standing before God. The Bible tells us all have sinned and come short of the glory of God. That means every single one of us. No one has the upper hand, no one, anything like that. God declares to us, all have sinned and come short of the glory of God. It doesn't make a difference who you are or where you're from, or where you were born, or your family heritage, or what race you're from. It makes no difference. God says, all have sinned and come short of the glory of God. And God also declares, the wages of sin is death. Is he speaking about someone else? No. He's speaking to me and to you. The payment for sin is death. That's what the laws of God demand. And no exceptions. You can't emphasize that enough. It's not to that person over there who have murdered someone, or this horrible person over here. Or this moral, decent person over here. No, God is speaking to every single one of us. All have sinned. Every single one of us. We're all sinners before God. There is nothing good about us. But now when God has saved someone, that changes. Now God has given to us a new heart, the heart of Christ. He has given us the Spirit of Christ in us. But yet, we're still sinners because we're still in our bodies. But in our spirit, where God has saved us, we don't sin. That part of us is perfect before God. So you see, this is a picture God paints of us. And we're going to look at some verses in the Bible, what God says about us. And it's not a pretty picture. Look at the world that we're living in now. We're living in a day of judgment. God has, to a certain degree, has lifted his hand of restraint off a man, the heart of man. Now you see what is going on in our world today. Never before in this world that you would see two men getting married. A few years ago, that would have been what? You know, people would have been shocked, but now it's been normalized in this world. It doesn't even bother anybody anymore. It's like, oh, so what's new? And you see the multiplication of sin in this world. And it's not going to get any better. It is not going to get any better. We're living in the day of judgment. We can't forget that. And we will see more. We'll see right up until the very last day. We will see these things in this world. And remind me as you read this verse when Lot was living in Sodom, well, his righteous soul was grieved. And it grieves us to see man's rebellion against God's word. And he's not about to slow down. It grieves us to see these things. And we have to make sure that we're not looking down on anyone else, because it's only by the grace of God that we're not doing these things. Before God saves us, what were we doing? You know, what were we doing before God said God had mercy on us and you, if you're a child of God? We probably was doing worse. So by the grace of God, we are what we are. And we want to glorify God for that. And we want to thank him for it. But turn to Romans chapter 3. Here's what God says about us. He's not speaking to the animals. He's speaking to people who were made in the image of God. Here he says in Romans chapter 3, verse 10, and it's a very familiar passage, God says, as it is written, there is none righteous, no, not one. Remember, he says, all have sinned. There's none of us that is standing righteous before God until he gives us the righteousness of Christ. And verse 11, there is none that understandeth, and there is none that seeketh after God. None of us, of our own volition, our own accord, will seek after God in God's terms. We will not do that. It's impossible for us to do, because God has declared it. And it goes on in verse 12. They are all going out of the way. They are altogether become unprofitable. There is none that doeth good, no, not one. Their throat is an open sepulcher. With their tongues they have used deceit. The poison of asps are under their lips, whose mouth is full of cursing and bitterness. Their feet are swift to shed blood. Destruction and misery are in their ways. And the way of peace, which is Christ, is the way of peace, have they not known? There is no fear of God before their eyes. This is God's description of us. This is what he says about us. It has nothing to do with what you look like, or whether you're tall, short, educated, uneducated, whether you know how to read or write. It has nothing to do with that. God is looking at the heart of men. And that's what he sees. A heart that is in complete rebellion against him. That would have nothing to do with Christ. And this is what he says about us. You read it, and he's not talking about some alien being from another planet. This is man. So if you think you're this wonderful human being, no, we're not. No, we're not that type of people. This is what God says about all of us. Turn to turn over to Psalm chapter 10. Psalm chapter 10, verse 1. Why standest thou afar off, O Jehovah? Why hidest thou thyself in times of trouble? The wicked in his pride doth persecute the poor. Let them be taken in the devices that they have imagined. For the wicked boasts of his heart's desire, and bless the covetous whom Jehovah abhorreth. The wicked, through the pride of his countenance, will not seek after God. God is not in all his thoughts. His ways are always grievous. Thy judgments are far above out of his sight. As for his enemies, he puffeth at them. He has said in his heart, I shall not be moved, for I shall never be in adversity. His mouth is full of cursing and deceit and fraud. Under his tongue is mischief and vanity. You see, this is what the Bible says. And God goes on to tell us, and look, we're familiar with Psalm 58. We go about as soon as we're born speaking lies. So when God takes his restraint off a man's heart, what comes out of it? All these things that God is saying. So no wonder the world is in this condition it is in. It's wicked. See, out of the heart, a man, God tells us, proceed all manner of evil, you know, wickedness, adultery, fornication, and all these comes out. So when he take his restraint, my unsaved man without the Spirit of God in him is going to automatically do these things. Yes, he restrains him for he still has his restraint on unsaved man. If he completely removes it, this world will be in a horrible place. We see what goes on in our world today, and we see the division. We see the man in humanity to man, you know, and all these things going on in our world today. See, and how sad it is, you know. But this is the picture that God paints of us, and it's not a good picture. Yes, it is not a good picture. Look at, let's turn to Ezekiel. Let's look at another Old Testament passage. In Ezekiel chapter 18. In Ezekiel chapter 18, verses 1 to 4, the word of Jehovah came unto me again, saying, what mean ye that ye use this proverb concerning the land of Israel, saying, the fathers have eaten sour grapes, and the children's teeth are set on edge. As I live, said Jehovah God, ye shall not have occasion any more to use this proverb in Israel. Behold, all souls are mine. As the soul of the Father, so also the soul of the Son is mine. The soul that sinneth, it shall die. See, it goes right along. God said, the soul that sinneth. Remember, God says the wages of sin is death. The soul that sinneth, it shall die. And that death is going to be destroyed on that last day. And so God clearly spells this out to us. Payment for our sin. All of us have sinned against Almighty God. And this is what he says to all of us. All the billions of people that would ever come into this world and are being born today. This is God's pronouncement. The soul that sinneth, it shall die. The law of God demands that. And there was a solution for that during the day of salvation. God was still saving people. It was possibility that salvation did exist during the day of salvation, that mankind could cry to God for mercy and the possibility that God might have saved that person. But now the day of salvation has come to a close. This is no longer possible, that someone who is not an elect of God could cry to God for mercy and can have their sins forgiven. They could have a new heart. That will never happen again. You know, when you read through the Old Testament, when God would speak to Israel, he would say, all day long have I stretched forth my hand toward even a rebellious generation. All during the church age, it was, you might say, the similar way. God's hand was stretched out. The gospel, true gospel, was going forth. And possibility of salvation did exist. But never before have we lived in a day when it's no longer possible. Christ is the way, he's the door, and that door is closed. It happened during the day of Noah's day, but salvation went on, you know, so forth. But now, we have never lived in a time like this. Now you could go to someone and say, you know, go to God for mercy, he might save you. But now that is over. And there is no joy in that. There is no joy in that, because we all have unsaved loved ones, and we should always continue to pray for them, because they did hear about the warning of judgment day. And who knows, maybe God may have had saved them, but we don't know, but we continue to pray for them. But in the day in which we're living, there's never a time like this when salvation is possible. And, you know, remember the verse there in Isaiah, when God tells us to seek ye the Lord while he may be found. Telling us that there will come a day when he won't be found. And you know, let me read it. I used to know that right off the top of my head. Isaiah 55, verse 6. And God tells us, seek ye Jehovah while he may be found. Call ye upon him while he's near. Let the wicked forsake his way and the unrighteous man his thoughts, and let him return unto Jehovah, and he will have mercy upon him and to our God, for he will abundantly pardon. During the day of salvation, these are beautiful verses. We could have cried out to him for mercy, and the possibility exists that if you're one of God's elect, he will look favorable upon you and save you. But this is no longer possible. No longer possible. Seek ye the Lord while he may be found. And God is telling us there that there's coming a time when he won't be found. He won't be found. Remember in the days of Noah, God tells us he was a preacher of righteousness, and that big ship represents Christ, and he would have warned them of this coming flood, and they didn't listen. And that day came when that door, I think represent Christ, was closed. And all the living who weren't in the ark of that day perished. They perished. They didn't listen. They didn't listen to God's commandments, and they were destroyed. And God goes on to tell us, like in his Ecclesiastes 7:20, there's not a man that live on the face of the earth that sinneth not. We're all in that same predicament. But I say this to say all this. God is not a respecter of persons like man is. God is not a respecter of persons. Because when I read the verse earlier, God said, the soul that sinneth, it shall die. He didn't say whether you're black or white or Asian or from another this continent or wherever. No, God is not a respecter of persons. He doesn't see the way we see things. When somebody meets you, what they see, your physical, they see what race you are, how tall or short, and all these things. That's what man sees, and they will judge you by that. They will judge you by that. But God doesn't look at things that way. He looks at the heart. Look at the people whom he saved. Say Rahab the harlot. And we're going to look at some of these verses. And you go in the New Testament, you see he saved all sorts of people. He saved them. God doesn't see the way man sees. See, God is not a respecter of persons. The soul that sinneth, it shall die. And when we read the Bible, that's what we see. You didn't see race. You don't see color. You don't see what language you speak or your status in life or how much money you have in the bank. No, God doesn't see that way. God looks at the heart. I think I'm getting ahead of myself. But see, for instance, let's go back to Genesis. It's a perfect example. In Genesis chapter 7, verses 10, Genesis chapter 7, we start reading in verse 10. This is during the flood of that day. This is the flood. In Genesis chapter 7, verse 10, we read, and it came to pass after 7 days that the waters of the flood were upon the earth. In the 600th year of Noah's life, in the second month, in the 17th day of the month, the same day were all the fountains of the great deep broken up, and the windows of heaven were opened. And the rain was upon the earth 40 days and 40 nights. In the selfsame day entered Noah and Shem and Ham and Japheth, the sons of Noah, and Noah's wife and his three sons' wife of his sons with them into the ark. But up here it says, I'll skip over some of that and read really down to verse 24, but I'm going to pick up at verse 21. Verse 21 of Genesis chapter 7. And all flesh died that moved upon the earth, both of fowl and of cattle and of beasts and of every creeping thing that creepeth upon the earth, and every man. Notice that every man, those who were not in the ark, they perished. Keep in mind that God is not a respecter of persons. It doesn't make a difference whether that lady was with child, whether it was a three-year-old or a teenager or whatever age that person was, they perished. Keep in mind, our God is not a respecter of persons. He didn't say, hold on a minute, let me get the kids out. Let me save the kids and save that the old person who was 80, 90 years old. No, God says, every man, in verse 22, all in whose nostrils were the breath of life and of all that was in the dry land died. And every living substance was destroyed, which was upon the face of the ground, both man. See, God, he says it there in verse 21. He says, every man. And here in verse 23, he says, both man. Everything, all the animals, cattle, they all were destroyed. All of it. And it says, and both man and cattle and the creeping things and the fowl of heaven, and they were destroyed from the earth. And no only remained alive, and they that were with him in the ark. So you see, total destruction. Total destruction. He destroyed the surface of the earth. Everything that was outside the ark perished. It perished, everything. So you see, God, just like when he destroyed Jericho. Remember that in the Bible? Who were spared? Rahab the harlot, who was a picture of all true believers. Everyone in that city of Jericho, they were destroyed by God. He ordered Joshua, he went in there, and everything that moved were killed. You see, when God brings judgment, you see, just like when this last day comes, which we're heading very quickly towards that day, only God's elect will be taken out. And who knows, probably by then, probably be 8 billion people upon the face of the earth by then. They will be destroyed because God's law demands it. Wages of sin is death. And those who are not in Christ will be destroyed. And God gives us these examples throughout the whole Bible. The Joshua account, let me read it. Joshua, I believe this chapter, Joshua chapter 6, I believe. Joshua chapter 6. Verse 17, and the city shall be accursed, even it and all that therein, to Jehovah only. Only Rahab, the harlot, shall live. See, here this woman is a harlot, and you know, a lot of people would look down on her. And here God saved her. She's a picture of all true believers. When destruction came, she was rescued. And God saved this person. I am so glad that Christ came into the world to call people like this, you know, to save wretched human beings, to save a people for himself. You know, that's why I say, you know, we can't look down our noses at anybody. Some of us were drunkards. Some of us were harlots. Some of us were thieves. And these are the ones God saved. As I said earlier, when you read the New Testament, you see all sorts of people that God has saved. And we glorify God in that. We praise him that, why would he save me or save you if you're a child of God? Give me one reason why God should save you. There is none. God has, he's choose to put his love upon you. That's it. And God tells us in Ephesians that we're saved to the praise and glory of God. He came into the world not to call the righteous, but sinners to repentance. And sadly, that's not happening anymore, that he's doing that. But if you are a child of God, we shouldn't be looking back. You know, we glorify God that God would indwell a human being like me or you. It boggles the mind that he would do that. And when you think about who God is, he has no beginning. God has no beginning. He's always been. We can't contemplate that. He's always been. You know, we don't know. When we speak about God, we have to be very careful. Because God is almighty. He uses these word phrases in the Bible that describes himself, something that we could relate to a little bit. We know he knows all things. He's all powerful. I mean, what does that mean? We don't know. But that's what the Bible declares of him. And that's what we trust. That's what we believe. How can we understand someone who spoke and created this universe? We don't know. When you think about this earth, this universe is wonderful beyond human comprehension. And you think about creation when he spoke and all the sea creatures came into existence. And there's things in the ocean that we've never seen or know nothing about. We don't know. And the land animals, creatures, and the trees, and the fruits, and the birds, and all the different types of this and that. This kind of stuff is too wonderful for us. We can't. And it says, who by searching can find out God? We don't know. We humbly trust what the Bible says, what he says about himself. And how can he create a new heart within a vile human being? How can he do that? He came, in the book of John, he says he indwells us. He came to us when he saves somebody and he dwells us. God himself indwells us. We don't understand that. It shows up in our life that we have a great desire to be obedient to him. That's all we know. We can't understand that. How on the last day he's going to speak to all the graveyards and the graves are going to be opened up and true believers are being taken out and all these things are going on. We don't know. But this is what the Bible declares he will do. And we just glorify God in what he says. And when you read here in Joshua chapter 6, and like in verse 21, and they utterly destroyed all that was in the city, both man. We saw the same thing there in Genesis chapter 7 when we read it. You say when he destroyed the earth in Noah's day, he says, and they utterly destroyed all that was in the city, both man and women, young and old, and sheep and oxen and ass with the edge of the sword. And God goes on, see? Remember, he's not a respecter of persons. He commanded Joshua, and God told him to kill both man and women and young and old. Destroy them. Was God wrong for doing that? Of course not. God is righteous in all his ways. God is absolutely righteous in what he does. He's impossible for him to make a mistake. And here, God brought judgment upon this city. And everyone was wiped out. See, and I must say this over and over again. He is not a respecter of persons. Doesn't make a difference who you are or where you're from. We see man in humanity, man, particularly in our day. We see it. We see the division. We see the violence. We see man's rebellion, you know, against God by treating someone different because your features are different. We see it. It's man's rebellion against God. This man's hatred against God is expected because out of the heart of man comes what? Hatred, murder, all matter of things. And we're gonna see it. But you know, God is in control of all things. God is in control. Let's go on. Let's look at Psalm 145. I think I said some of the verse earlier, but let's read it to make sure I'm quoting it. Psalm 145, verse 17. Jehovah is righteous in all his ways and holy all his works. God is righteous in everything that he does. If he chooses to, during this time, this virus, or 2 million people die from this virus, God is righteous. He's in control of it. God is. If you will take one of us with this thing, and if you're a child of God, then what happens to your soul? It goes home to be with Christ. It goes home to be, yeah, you take the proper precautions and all of that. But if it's the Lord's will, we have to say, may God's perfect will be done. God's perfect will be done. The important thing is, whether we die of a heart attack or this virus or whatever the case might be, remember now, to be absent from the body is to be present with Christ, which is far better to be with Christ than be living in this world, which is not getting any better. So you see, it's a win-win for the child of God. Yeah, if I get the flu, you go to the doctor. If I have heart trouble, you go to the doctor. ultimately, God is in control of all things. And that's where we are to put our trust. Let's look at 1 Samuel. Let's turn to 1 Samuel. You know, I should get to the verse before I say it. In 1 Samuel chapter 16 here, God is going to tell us something here that he doesn't see the way we see things. In 1 Samuel chapter 16, remember when he was about to pick David to be king of Israel at that time? I don't want to read the whole thing, but let's look at, but you have to read the whole account. I just want to pick up where, and like in verse 6, 1 Samuel chapter 16, verse 6. And it came to pass when they were come that he looked at Eliab and said, "This is Samuel," when Jesse called all of his sons. And it says, and he came to pass when they were come that he looked on Eliab and said, "Surely Jehovah's anointed is before him." But Jehovah said unto Samuel, "Look not on his countenance." In other words, don't look at his appearance. That's what man sees. They look at your appearance and his countenance, nor his height. You hear people make this comment, "Oh, he's tall, dark, and handsome." That's what they see. Man look at the outward appearance, but God doesn't see that way. It says, "Of his stature, because I have refused him. For Jehovah seeth not as man seeth. For man looketh on the outward appearance, but Jehovah looketh on the heart." This is how God looks at us. Mankind is the complete opposite. Man look at your countenance. They look at this and they look at, they look at your outward appearance. But God doesn't do that. God looks at the heart. That's how God sees. And it's so sad in this world today that mankind, the first thing they see, your parents. We're all created in the image of God. As I said earlier, we are all our sinners. That's the key. We're all are guilty before God. No one has a better standing in God's eyes. No, we're all in the same boat. You know, I like how Mr. Camping used to put it years ago. A snake gives birth to baby snakes, you know. And that's what we are. We give birth to sinners, and we ourselves are sinners, and our kids are sinners. And there is no one has to have a leg up, if you want to say that, in God's sight, because we're all in the same predicament. All deserve to be destroyed forevermore, except for God's mercy, and that's what it is. He has saved the people for himself. It's not a large number, but he has decided from eternity past to save a people to spend eternity with him. And the ones whom he has not chosen, that's God's business. Remember the two twin brothers? One I've loved, the other one I've hated before they were even born. It's God's decision. And he does that. And is he wrong? No, God is righteous in all his ways. Whatever he does is absolutely perfect. And that's what we trust in. You see, let's look at another passage in James, the book of James. Let's go over to the New Testament. And we're going to read James chapter 2. James chapter 2, verses 8 to 10. Two verses. Here it says, "If ye fulfill the royal law according to the scriptures, thou shalt love thy neighbor as thyself, ye do well. But if ye have respect of persons," see, man have respect of persons, no, not God, "but if ye have respect of persons, ye commit sin and are convinced of the law as transgressors. For whosoever shall keep the whole law and yet offend in one point, he's guilty of all." How can I say I love God and show respect of persons? We should never do that. You know, one of the wonderful thing about if you're truly a child of God, there's a love amongst the people of God. You know, there's a love there. You know, I've been my experience where I don't know whether this person is saved or not. But when you meet a person and they're speaking the same language you're speaking, because it's a heavenly language, a biblical language, and, oh, yeah, the church, they see that. And you're like, wow, you know, is there a little rejoicing there? Well, I don't know whether it's saved or not, but they're saying the same things you're saying in the Bible. They understand that we're living in a day of judgment and all these things, and you rejoice because this person could be one of God's elect. And there's a love there. You know, you feel like you've known this person for years because we're speaking the same spiritual language. And that's a wonderful thing. That's a wonderful thing to do. And that's what we should be if we're truly a child of God. There's a love amongst us that we could communicate from God's word, the Bible. What the world speaks about out there is utter nonsense. The world speaks about their sports and their this and that, and it's foolishness. It's because foolishness comes out the heart of man, you know, and that's what he has to talk about. And now there is no sporting events. Now he has nothing to talk about. God has shut all these things down. I think eventually he might come back, because what mankind does is use all these sports things as a distraction. They're trying desperately to bring baseball back, or just sports back, because there's nothing for them to do. You know, they use it as a distraction on all these things. But a child of God, we have all sorts of things to speak about. The Bible, God's word. And that's what we rejoice in. And we're living in a day where we're right at the very edge of eternity. And we want to talk about these things and day after day, night after night. And that's what we rejoice in, because this is what is important. God's word is important. And that's what we want to talk about. You know, we fellowship together here and we have like minds and we talk about God's word. And if somebody learns something new, we can't wait to share it with others and with everyone. And it rejoices the heart. God's commandments rejoices the heart of the true believers. And that's what we rejoice in. When all these things are going on around us, we have God's word, the Bible. And that's what we want to talk about. Let's turn to the book of Acts. Some more verses. In the book of Acts, look at Acts chapter 10, verse 34. Here's Peter speaking. And in verse 34, it says, "Then Peter opened his mouth and said, of a truth, I perceive that God is no respecter of persons." Here the Gentiles are becoming saved. And he said, yeah, God is, look, these Gentiles are saved. The Jews have rejected the gospel, and now the Gentiles are becoming saved. And he says, oh, I perceive. He says, "Then Peter opened his mouth and said, of a truth, I perceive that God is no respecter of persons. But in every nation, he that feareth him and worketh righteousness is accepted of him." Born in Africa, Europe, Asia, you're born of God's elect, God has accepted you if you're a child of God. "The word which God sent unto the children of Israel, preaching peace by Jesus Christ, he is Lord of all. That word I say, ye know, which was published throughout all Judea, and began from Galilee after the baptism which John preached. How God anointed Jesus of Nazareth with the Holy Ghost and with power, who went about doing good and healing all that were oppressed of the devil, for God has sent him." Let's read on a little bit further. Down to verse, which is quite a bit of reading to pick up the context. Let's pick up at 43. "To him give all the prophets witness that through his name, whosoever believeth in him shall receive remission of sins. While Peter yet spake these words, the Holy Ghost fell on them which heard the word. And they of the circumcision which believed were astonished, as many as came with Peter, because that on the Gentiles also was poured out the gift of the Holy Ghost. For they heard them speak with tongues and magnify God. Then answered I, Peter, can any man forbid water that these should not be baptized, which have received the Holy Ghost as well as we? And he commanded them to be baptized in the name of the Lord. Then prayed they him to tarry certain days." But here Peter is preaching and God is saving the Gentiles. Remember, he said earlier, I perceive that God is not a respecter of persons, because God has poured out the Holy Spirit on the Gentiles also. and they're becoming saved. Isn't that something? So you see, salvation, when God saves somebody, it doesn't make, if you were one of his elect, it doesn't make a difference where you come from. If you're one of his elect, whether you were born in Africa, China, or the United States, the Caribbean, or Latin America, wherever that person is, God saves that person. He saves that person. And that's how God's salvation is. That's how God is. For instance, look at Revelation, the last book of the book, chapter 7. Here, God gives us this information here in Revelation chapter 7. I'm going to start reading in verse 9. Revelation chapter 7, verse 9 up to verse 15. Start reading in verse 9. And here he says, "After this I beheld, and lo, a great multitude which no man could number, of all nations, and kindreds, and people, and tongues, stood before the throne and before the Lamb, clothed with white robes and palms in their hands, and cried with a loud voice, saying, Salvation to our God, which sitteth upon the throne, and unto the Lamb. And all the angels stood round about the throne, about the throne, and the elders, and the four beasts, and fell before the throne, on their faces, and worshiped God, saying, Amen, blessing and glory and wisdom and thanksgiving and honor and prayer, power and might be unto God, our God, forever and ever. And he goes on in verse 13, and one of the elders answered, saying unto me, What are these which are arrayed in white robes, and whence came they? And I said unto him, Sir, thou knowest. And he said unto me, These are they which came out of great tribulation, and have washed their robes and made them white in the blood of the Lamb. And God goes on. But see, it's a great multitude from all nations that God has saved. God has given us a picture of it, and there they stand before the throne of grace in heaven. So no one is any different than anyone else. If God has saved you, we glorify God in it. And when you look at, as I said a while back, that when God saved someone, we see Lazarus. He was a poor man. He was homeless, as you might say it. He had nothing of this world. A person like that, you would think that a lot of people today would just walk past that person. Maybe he hadn't taken a bath in who knows how long, and people would never look at this person, but God saved that person though. God saved that person, and God opens the curtain with the rich man and Lazarus. Here this man lived in luxury all his life, and you see this man had nothing. And God saved that person. He saved that person. You see, and there's other examples in the Bible of people who God has saved. You might say the forgotten. God has saved them. Because, again, God doesn't see the way man sees. He looks at the heart. God give us this example of a man in the Old Testament. I was reading it last night. I think it's in Jeremiah chapter 39. Let's go there. Jeremiah chapter 39. I think his name is, if I'm going to pronounce it correctly, his name is Ebed-Melech. Am I pronouncing it right? He's in Jeremiah 39. And God's going to emphasize something about this man. You have to read the whole account in Jeremiah 39. His name is Ebed-Melech, and God is emphasizing the point that he is an Ethiopian. He's an Ethiopian, and here he's a great picture of a true child of God. In Jeremiah chapter 39, verse 16. And, I mean, to really see, you have to read the whole context. The whole, what God is speaking about. And says, go and speak, in verse 16, go and speak to Ebed-Melech, an Ethiopian, saying, Thus said Jehovah of hosts, the God of Israel, Behold, I will bring my words upon this city for evil, and not for good, and they shall be accomplished in that day before thee. But I will deliver thee in that day, said Jehovah, and thou shalt not be given into the hand of the men of whom thou art afraid. Speaking about Ebed-Melech. And let's go on, read verse 18. And I will surely deliver thee, and thou shalt not fall by the sword, but thy life shall be for a prey unto thee, because thou hast put thy trust in me, saith Jehovah. Since it's an Ethiopian, a black man, God has saved him. You see, it doesn't make a difference, you know, who that person is. But here, God mentioned him, and there's other places in the Bible, too, where God mentioned him, like in chapter 38, what happened to Jeremiah, what they did to Jeremiah to put him in a pit, you know, and God sent had Ebed-Melech there to rescue Jeremiah out of this pit because he would have died. In chapter 38 of Jeremiah, in verse 6, then took they Jeremiah and cast him into the dungeon. Jeremiah was in a dungeon. And of, how you pronounce that word? Malchiah, the son of Hamelech, that was in the court of prison. And they let down Jeremiah with cords. And in the dungeon, there was no water, but mire. So Jeremiah sank in the mire. So Jeremiah was in a difficult situation. In verse 7, now when Ebed-Melech, probably should have read this before I read chapter 30, the verse in chapter 39, how God used Ebed-Melech, is that now when Ebed-Melech, the Ethiopian of the eunuchs, and just read the whole account, how God used him. And in verse 12, here, God used his name again. In verse 12, and Ebed-Melech, and said unto Jeremiah, how God used him to rescue Jeremiah out of the dungeon, and so forth. And then when I read chapter 39, God give us more information about him, that how he had put his trust. He has put his trust in Jehovah, Ebed-Melech. And see, this, you know, how wonderful God could save anyone. But first you have to be an elect. You know, you have to be elected by God, and God saved us. But see how God used this man to rescue Jeremiah, and how God had mercy upon him because he had put his trust in the God of the Bible. And, you know, it never ceases to amaze me how gracious God is. He's gracious to us. He didn't have to save anybody. Did he have to save Ebed-Melech? No. You know, when he raised up the nation of Israel, he could have used any nation, but God chooses to raise Israel up. And we saw how, not because they were better than another nation, because God chose to use Israel. And Israel was one of the most rebellious nation, and yet you see God's mercy on them over and over. God would rescue them over. He would raise a prophet up and get them back on track, and that person would die, and they go over whoring after other gods, and God goes on and on and on. But when you look at us today, we're living in a day when salvation is no longer possible. God has saved all his elect, and we're headed very quickly towards that day, the last day. And not only so, it could be a last day for any one of us today. We don't know how long God has given us to live. We don't know. God doesn't tell us. We don't know when we will die. No one knows. It's only known to God, because God knows everything about everybody. He said the very hair on your head are numbered. He knows each one of us, all 7.5 billion of us. He knows. He knows everything about us. If he gives us X amount of days to live, some 80, some 40, some 60 years to live, it's God's business. He does that. But we shouldn't be, you know, during the day of salvation. You see, when you read the Bible, you see God save a newborn. He could save a newborn. He could save anyone, because salvation belongs to Jehovah. He's the Savior. He's the one who decides to save a person, not us. And we're living in a day now where we see the turmoil going in our day. We see all sorts of things goes on. Don't be worried. God have it all under control. So we shouldn't be going out pulling our hair out. Well, I don't have any hair to pull out, but you know, we don't be alarmed by things. We simply study God's word. And if you're a child of God, everything is going the way God has determined. God has predetermined these things. Not like God is sitting there, you know, Oh, I didn't see that coming. Of course God does. This virus that you see here, no matter where it started, mankind is going to turn it into whatever. Mankind, you know, it comes from where they originated, where they say it's originated at. It makes no difference. How does it spread that fast? Every country, if you go in and you look at any country or a tiny island somewhere, see that, yeah, a bigger nation have more infections. But if you go to, I was looking at the site at Jamaica the other day, they have, 700 cases out there and like 20 deaths. It's everywhere. Never before in the history of the world a virus spread that fast. Who's in control of it? God is. You know, this, we're living in judgment day. There may be a cessation of it for a little bit. Who knows what else is coming, because God is on the throne. We're living in that day of judgment. So don't be surprised. We're headed very quickly now towards the end. There's other verses here, but I'm going to stop here and we'll pray. Heavenly Father, we thank you for this time together around your word. Oh Lord, how wonderful it is to know that you have given us a trust in thy word, the Bible. The Bible is everything to the child of God, because when we read it, it is God himself who is speaking to us. And oh Lord, I'm so grateful that you have given us spiritual ears to hear and a heart to be obedient to thy commandments. Oh Lord, we shouldn't be stressing out about all these things, because we know that thou art God. And you have everything under control. May it be your will, O Lord, that you will continue to open our understanding about thy word, the Bible. Thy word is true, and there is nothing like it. Dear Father, we pray for each one of us who are here. Pray for our children, our families. And O Lord, could it be your will that it may be that you will bring us here again the following month and fellowship together around thy word. And so wonderful that during the week, we have Bible studies and we have our Bibles, that we could take our Bibles and go in our quiet time and sit and just read the Bible, whether we understand whether we're reading or not, but just hear God's word and read it out loud or read it quietly and just get alone with you, Father, during the week. No, Lord, we want to pray for Chris and his family and Eddie and his family as they come up to give their studies, and we pray for our time together around as we fellowship with each other. And we pray, oh Lord, that you will give us traveling mercies on our way home today. We thank you once again for this time around your word. In Jesus' name, amen.

0: We welcome you to eBible Fellowship's Bible Reading Program. We read in 2 Timothy 3, verse 16, "All Scripture is given by inspiration of God and is profitable for doctrine, for reproof, for correction, for instruction in righteousness." Now, let's begin our Bible Reading Program.
1: Ruth 4. Then went Boaz up to the gate, and sat him down there. And behold, the kinsman of whom Boaz spake came by, unto whom he said, "Ho, such a one, turn aside, sit down here." And he turned aside and sat down. And he took 10 men of the elders of the city, and said, "Sit ye down here." And they sat down. And he said unto the kinsman, "Naomi, that is come again out of the country of Moab, selleth a parcel of land, which was our brother Elimelech's. And I thought to advertise thee, saying, Buy it before the inhabitants and before the elders of my people. If thou wilt redeem it, redeem it. But if thou wilt not redeem it, then tell me, that I may know. For there is none to redeem it beside thee, and I am after thee." And he said, "I will redeem it." Then said Boaz, "What day thou buyest the field of the hand of Naomi, thou must buy it also of Ruth the Moabitess, the wife of the dead, to raise up the name of the dead upon his inheritance." And the kinsman said, "I cannot redeem it for myself, lest I mar mine own inheritance. Redeem thou my right to thyself, for I cannot redeem it." Now this was the manner in former time in Israel concerning redeeming and concerning changing, for to confirm all things. A man plucked off his shoe and gave it to his neighbor, and this was a testimony in Israel. Therefore the kinsman said unto Boaz, "Buy it for thee." So he drew off his shoe. And Boaz said unto the elders and to all the people, "Ye are witnesses this day that I have bought all that was Elimelech's and all that was Chilion's and Mahlon's of the hand of Naomi. Moreover, Ruth the Moabitess, the wife of Mahlon, have I purchased to be my wife, to raise up the name of the dead upon his inheritance, that the name of the dead be not cut off from among his brethren and from the gate of his place. Ye are witnesses this day." And all the people that were in the gate and the elders said, "We are witnesses. The Lord make the woman that is come into thine house like Rachel and like Leah, which two did build the house of Israel. And do thou worthily in Ephratah, and be famous in Bethlehem. And let thy house be like the house of Phares, whom Tamar bare unto Judah, of the seed which the Lord shall give thee of this young woman." So Boaz took Ruth, and she was his wife. And when he went in unto her, the Lord gave her conception, and she bare a son. And the women said unto Naomi, "Blessed be the Lord, which hath not left thee this day without a kinsman, that his name may be famous in Israel. And he shall be unto thee a restorer of thy life, and a nourisher of thine old age. For thy daughter-in-law, which loveth thee, which is better to thee than 7 sons, hath borne him." And Naomi took the child, and laid it in her bosom, and became nurse unto it. And the women her neighbors gave it a name, saying, "There is a son born to Naomi," and they called his name Obed. He is the father of Jesse, the father of David. Now these are the generations of Phares. Phares begat Hezron, and Hezron begat Ram, and Ram begat Amminadab. And Amminadab begat Nashon, and Nashon begat Salmon. And Salmon begat Boaz, and Boaz begat Obed. And Obed begat Jesse, and Jesse begat David.

0: First Samuel
1: 1. Now there was a certain man of Ramathaim Zophim of Mount Ephraim, and his name was Elkanah, the son of Jeroham, the son of Elihu, the son of Tohu, the son of Zuph, an Ephratite. And he had two wives. The name of the one was Hannah, and the name of the other, Peninnah. And Peninnah had children, but Hannah had no children. And this man went up out of his city yearly to worship and to sacrifice unto the Lord of hosts in Shiloh. And the two sons of Eli, Hophni and Phinehas, the priests of the Lord, were there. And when the time was that Elkanah offered, he gave to Peninnah his wife, and to all her sons and her daughters, portions. But unto Hannah he gave a worthy portion, for he loved Hannah, but the Lord had shut up her womb. And her adversary also provoked her sore, for to make her fret, because the Lord had shut up her womb. And as he did so year by year, when she went up to the house of the Lord, so she provoked her, therefore she wept and did not eat. Then said Elkanah her husband to her, Hannah, why weepest thou? And why eatest thou not? And why is thy heart grieved? Am I not better to thee than 10 sons? So Hannah rose up after they had eaten in Shiloh, and after they had drunk. Now Eli the priest sat upon a seat by the post of the temple of the Lord. And she was in bitterness of soul, and prayed unto the Lord, and wept sore. And she vowed a vow, and said, O Lord of hosts, if thou wilt indeed look on the affliction of thine handmaid, and remember me, and not forget thine handmaid, but wilt give unto thine handmaid a man-child, then I will give him up unto the Lord all the days of his life, and there shall no razor come upon his head. And it came to pass, as she continued praying before the Lord, that Eli marked her mouth. Now Hannah, she spake in her heart, only her lips moved, but her voice was not heard. Therefore Eli thought she had been drunken. And Eli said unto her, How long wilt thou be drunken? Put away thy wine from thee. And Hannah answered and said, No, my lord, I am a woman of a sorrowful spirit. I have drunk neither wine nor strong drink, but have poured out my soul before the Lord. Count not thine handmaid for a daughter of Belial, for out of the abundance of my complaint and grief have I spoken hitherto. Then Eli answered and said, Go in peace, and the God of Israel grant thee thy petition that thou hast asked of him. And she said, Let thine handmaid find grace in thy sight. So the woman went her way and did eat, and her countenance was no more sad. And they rose up early in the morning and worshipped before the Lord, and returned, and came to their house to Ramah. And Elkanah knew Hannah his wife, and the Lord remembered her. Wherefore it came to pass, when the time was come about after Hannah had conceived, that she bare a son, and called his name Samuel, saying, Because I have asked him of the Lord. And the man Elkanah and all his house went up to offer unto the Lord the yearly sacrifice and his vow. But Hannah went not up, for she said unto her husband, I will not go up until the child be weaned. And then I will bring him, that he may appear before the Lord, and there abide forever. And Elkanah her husband said unto her, Do what seemeth thee good. Tarry until thou have weaned him. Only the Lord establish his word. So the woman abode, and gave her son suck until she weaned him. And when she had weaned him, she took him with her, with 3 bullocks, and 1 ephah of flour, and a bottle of wine, and brought him unto the house of the Lord in Shiloh, and the child was young. And they slew a bullock, and brought the child to Eli. And she said, O my Lord, as thy soul liveth, my Lord, I am the woman that stood by thee here, praying unto the Lord. For this child I prayed, and the Lord hath given me my petition, which I asked of him. Therefore also I have lent him to the Lord, as long as he liveth he shall be lent to the Lord, and he worship the Lord there.
0: 1 Samuel 2.
1: And Hannah prayed and said, My heart rejoiceth in the Lord, mine horn is exalted in the Lord, my mouth is enlarged over mine enemies, because I rejoice in thy salvation. There is none holy as the Lord, for there is none beside thee, neither is there any rock like our God. Talk no more exceedingly proudly, let not arrogancy come out of your mouth, for the Lord is a God of knowledge, and by him actions are weighed. The bows of the mighty men are broken, and they that stumbled are girded with strength. They that were full have hired out themselves for bread, and they that were hungry ceased, so that the barren hath borne seven, and she that hath many children is waxed feeble. The Lord killeth and maketh alive, he bringeth down to the grave and bringeth up. The Lord maketh poor and maketh rich, he bringeth low and lifteth up. He raiseth up the poor out of the dust, and lifteth up the beggar from the dunghill, to set them among princes, and to make them inherit the throne of glory. For the pillars of the earth are the Lord's, and he hath set the world upon them. He will keep the feet of his saints, and the wicked shall be silent in darkness, for by strength shall no man prevail. The adversaries of the Lord shall be broken to pieces. Out of heaven shall he thunder upon them. The Lord shall judge the ends of the earth, and he shall give strength unto his king, and exalt the horn of his anointed. And Elkanah went to Ramah his house, and the children did minister unto the Lord before Eli the priest. Now the sons of Eli were the sons of Belial, they knew not the Lord. And the priest's custom with the people was that when any man offered sacrifice, the priest's servant came, while the flesh was in seething, with a flesh hook of three teeth in his hand. And he struck it into the pan or kettle or cauldron or pot. All that the flesh hook brought up the priest took for himself. So they did in Shiloh unto all the Israelites that came thither. Also, before they burnt the fat, the priest's servant came and said to the man that sacrificed, Give flesh to roast for the priest, for he will not have sodden flesh of thee, but raw. And if any man said unto him, Let them not fail to burn the fat presently, and then take as much as thy soul desireth, then he would answer him, Nay, but thou shalt give it me now, and if not, I will take it by force. Wherefore the sin of the young men were very great before the Lord, for men abhorred the offering of the Lord. But Samuel ministered before the Lord, being a child, girded with a linen ephod. Moreover, his mother made him a little coat, and brought it to him from year to year, when she came up with her husband to offer the yearly sacrifice. And Eli blessed Elkanah and his wife, and said, The Lord give thee seed of this woman for the loan which is lent to the Lord. And they went unto their own home. And the Lord visited Hannah, so that she conceived, and bare three sons and two daughters. And the child Samuel grew before the Lord. Now Eli was very old, and heard all that his sons did unto all Israel, and how they lay with the women that assembled at the door of the tabernacle of the congregation. And he said unto them, Why do ye such things? For I hear of your evil dealings by all this people. Nay, my sons, for it is no good report that I hear. Ye make the Lord's people to transgress. If one man sin against another, the judge shall judge him. But if a man sin against the Lord, who shall entreat for him? Notwithstanding, they hearkened not unto the voice of their father, because the Lord would slay them. And the child Samuel grew on, and was in favor both with the Lord and also with men. And there came a man of God unto Eli, and said unto him, Thus saith the Lord, Did I plainly appear unto the house of thy father when they were in Egypt in Pharaoh's house? And did I choose him out of all the tribes of Israel to be my priest, to offer upon mine altar, to burn incense, to wear an ephod before me? And did I give unto the house of thy father all the offerings made by fire of the children of Israel? Wherefore kick ye at my sacrifice and at mine offering, which I have commanded in my habitation, and honorest thy sons above me, to make yourselves fat with the chiefest of all the offerings of Israel my people? Wherefore the Lord God of Israel saith, I said indeed that thy house and the house of thy father should walk before me forever. But now the Lord saith, Be it far from me, for them that honor me I will honor, and they that despise me shall I lightly esteem. Behold, the days come that I will cut off thine arm, and the arm of thy father's house, that there shall not be an old man in thine house. And thou shalt see an enemy in my habitation, in all the wealth which God shall give Israel, and there shall not be an old man in thine house for ever. And the man of thine whom I shall not cut off from mine altar shall be to consume thine eyes, and to grieve thine heart, and all the increase of thine house shall die in the flower of their age. And this shall be a sign unto thee that shall come upon thy sons, on Hophni and Phinehas, in one day they shall both die. And I will raise me up a faithful priest that shall do according to that which is in mine heart and in my mind, and I will bind him a sure house, and he shall walk before mine anointed forever. And it shall come to pass that every one that is left in thine house shall come and crouch to him for a piece of silver and a morsel of bread, and shall say, Put me, I pray thee, into one of the priest's offices, that I may eat a piece of bread.

First Samuel 3. And the child Samuel ministered unto the Lord before Eli. And the word of the Lord was precious in those days. There was no open vision. And it came to pass at that time, when Eli was laid down in his place, and his eyes began to wax dim, that he could not see. And ere the lamp of God went out into the temple of the Lord, where the ark of God was, and Samuel was laid down to sleep, that the Lord called Samuel, and he answered, Here I am. And he ran unto Eli, and said, Here am I, for thou callest me. And he said, I called not. Lie down again. And he went and lay down. And the Lord called again to Samuel, and Samuel arose and went to Eli, and said, Here am I, for thou didst call me. And he answered, I called not, my son. Lie down again. Now Samuel did not yet know the Lord, neither was the word of the Lord yet revealed unto him. And the Lord called Samuel again the third time, and he arose and went to Eli, and said, Here am I, for thou didst call me. And Eli perceived that the Lord had called the child. Therefore Eli said unto Samuel, Go, lie down, and it shall be, if he call thee, that thou shalt say, Speak, Lord, for thy servant heareth. So Samuel went and lay down in his place. And the Lord came and stood, and called, as at other times, Samuel, Samuel. Then Samuel answered, Speak, for thy servant heareth. And the Lord said to Samuel, Behold, I will do a thing in Israel, at which both the ears of every one that heareth it shall tingle. In that day I will perform against Eli all things which I have spoken concerning his house. When I begin, I will also make an end. For I have told him that I will judge his house forever for the iniquity which he knoweth, because his sons made themselves vile, and he restrained them not. And therefore I have sworn unto the house of Eli, that the iniquity of Eli's house shall not be purged with sacrifice nor offering forever. And Samuel lay until the morning, and opened the doors of the house of the Lord, and Samuel feared to shew Eli the vision. Then Eli called Samuel, and said, Samuel, my son. And he answered, Here am I. And he said, What is the thing that the Lord hath said unto thee? I pray thee, hide it not from me. God do so to thee, and more also, if thou hide anything from me, of all the things that he said unto thee. And Samuel told him every whit, and hid nothing from him. And he said, It is the Lord, let him do what seemeth good. And Samuel grew, and the Lord was with him, and did let none of his words fall to the ground. And all Israel, from Dan even to Beersheba, knew that Samuel was established to be a prophet of the Lord. And the Lord appeared again in Shiloh, for the Lord revealed himself to Samuel in Shiloh by the word of the Lord.

0: First Samuel 4. And the word of Samuel came to all Israel. Now Israel went out against the Philistines to battle, and pitched beside Abenezer. And the Philistines pitched in Aphek. And the Philistines put themselves in array against Israel. And when they joined battle, Israel was smitten before the Philistines. And they slew of the army in the field about 4,000 men. And when the people were come into the camp, the elders of Israel said, Wherefore hath the Lord smitten us today before the Philistines? Let us fetch the ark of the covenant of the Lord out of Shiloh into us, that when it cometh among us, it may save us out of the hand of our enemies. So the people sent to Shiloh, that they might bring from thence the ark of the covenant of the Lord of hosts, which dwelleth between the cherubims. And the two sons of Eli, Hophni and Phinehas, were there with the ark of the covenant of God. And when the ark of the covenant of the Lord came into the camp, all Israel shouted with a great shout, so that the earth rang again. And when the Philistines heard the noise of the shout, they said, What meaneth the noise of this great shout in the camp of the Hebrews? And they understood that the ark of the Lord was come into the camp. And the Philistines were afraid, for they said, God is come into the camp. And they said, Woe unto us, for there hath not been such a thing heretofore. Woe unto us! Who shall deliver us out of the hand of these mighty gods? These are the gods that smote the Egyptians with all the plagues in the wilderness. Be strong, and quit yourselves like men, O ye Philistines, that ye be not servants unto the Hebrews, as they have been to you. Quit yourselves like men, and fight. And the Philistines fought, and Israel was smitten. And they fled every man into his tent. And there was a very great slaughter, for there fell of Israel 30,000 footmen. And the ark of God was taken, and the two sons of Eli, Hophni and Phinehas, were slain. And there ran a man of Benjamin out of the army, and came to Shiloh the same day with his clothes rent, and with the earth upon his head. And when he came, lo, Eli sat upon a seat by the wayside, watching. For his heart trembled for the ark of God. And when the man came into the city and told it, all the city cried out. And when Eli heard the noise of the crying, he said, What meaneth the noise of this tumult? And the man came in hastily and told Eli. Now Eli was 98 years old, and his eyes were dim, that he could not see. And the man said unto Eli, I am he that came out of the army, and I fled today out of the army. And he said, What is there done, my son? And the messenger answered and said, Israel is fled before the Philistines, and there hath been also a great slaughter among the people. And thy two sons also, Hophni and Phinehas, are dead, and the ark of God is taken. And it came to pass, when he made mention of the ark of God, that he fell from off the seat backward by the side of the gate, and his neck brake, and he died, for he was an old man and heavy. And he had judged Israel 40 years. And his daughter-in-law, Phinehas's wife, was with child, near to be delivered. And when she heard the tidings that the ark of God was taken, and that her father-in-law and her husband were dead, she bowed herself and travailed, for her pains came upon her. And about the time of her death, the women that stood by her said unto her, Fear not, for thou hast borne a son. But she answered not, neither did she regard it. And she named the child Ichabod, saying, The glory is departed from Israel, because the ark of God was taken, and because of her father-in-law and her husband. And she said, The glory is departed from Israel, for the ark of God is taken. 1 Samuel 5. And the Philistines took the ark of God, and brought it from Ebenezer unto Ashdod. When the Philistines took the ark of God, they brought it into the house of Dagon, and set it by Dagon. And when they of Ashdod arose early on the morrow, behold, Dagon was fallen upon his face to the earth before the ark of the Lord. And they took Dagon and set him in his place again. And when they arose early on the morrow morning, behold, Dagon was fallen upon his face to the ground before the ark of the Lord. And the head of Dagon and both the palms of his hands were cut off upon the threshold. Only the stump of Dagon was left to him. Therefore, neither the priests of Dagon, nor any that come into Dagon's house, tread on the threshold of Dagon in Ashdod unto this day. But the hand of the Lord was heavy upon them of Ashdod, and he destroyed them, and smote them with emerods, even Ashdod and the coasts thereof. And when the men of Ashdod saw that it was so, they said, The ark of the God of Israel shall not abide with us, for his hand is sore upon us, and upon Dagon our God. They sent, therefore, and gathered all the lords of the Philistines unto them, and said, What shall we do with the ark of the God of Israel? And they answered, Let the ark of the God of Israel be carried about unto Gath. And they carried the ark of the God of Israel about thither. And it was so that after they had carried it about, the hand of the Lord was against the city with a very great destruction. And he smote the men of the city, both small and great. And they had emerods in their secret parts. Therefore they sent the ark of God to Ekron. And it came to pass, as the ark of God came to Ekron, that the Ekronites cried out, saying, They have brought about the ark of the God of Israel to us, to slay us and our people. So they sent and gathered together all the lords of the Philistines, and said, Send away the ark of the God of Israel, and let it go again to his own place, that it slay us not and our people. For there was a deadly destruction throughout all the city. The hand of God was very heavy there. And the men that died were not smitten with the emerods, and the cry of the city went up to heaven.
1: 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We read in the Bible in John 6, verse 44, No man can come to me except the Father which hath sent me draw him. May we keep the hope that it be God's will to use this eBible Fellowship International broadcast to draw his elect and feed his sheep. Until next time, may the Lord and his word keep you encouraged, and may his perfect will be done.

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1: Chris, in Revelation 2, chapter 2, verse 23, where God is telling, wait, let me get it, please. Hold on. Where God said he would kill Jezebel's children with death.
0: Yeah.
1: Can you please explain this verse? Thank you.
0: Yeah, you're welcome. Okay, in Revelation chapter 2, well, first of all, if we go back to verse 20, it says, notwithstanding, I have a few things against thee, because thou sufferest that woman Jezebel, which calleth herself a prophetess, to teach and to seduce my servants to commit fornication and eat things sacrificed unto idols. God is using Jezebel, who was Ahab's wife and a very wicked woman, who she protected prophets of Baal and prophets of the grove and persecuted the true prophets of the Lord and sought to kill Elijah. She was a very wicked woman. So God uses her as a figure to represent a fallen church that has itself become a wicked woman, as the church can be likened to, according to Isaiah 4, seven women that take hold of one man. And that would be the seven churches that are spoken of in Revelation 2 and 3. Well, the Lord goes on to say in verse 21, and I gave her space to repent of her fornication, and she repented not. And this space was the church age in 1955 years from 33 AD to 1988. Behold, I will cast her into a bed, and them that commit adultery with her into great tribulation, except they repent of their deeds. So following the space, the whole church age, comes the judgment on the house of God, the corporate church, and they're cast into great tribulation, which here is identified along with a bed. Well, that's for another time to look into bed. And so then in verse 23, the Lord is speaking about this church that has suffered the woman Jezebel. It's the church in Thyatira. And he says, and I will kill her children with death, and all the churches shall know that I am he which searches the reins and hearts, and I will give unto every one of you according to your works. Kill with death. And so you would think it would be sufficient just to say, I will kill her children. The meaning is they will die with death, but God is emphasizing it. He is highlighting it, and he's doubling it by saying, I will kill her children with death, because it ultimately does tie in with the second death. The final destruction of mankind is the second death. He will be eternally destroyed, annihilated out of existence, and cease to be. And so the children of Jezebel, the children who follow the false prophet, they will die. They will die forever. But thank you for calling and sharing. Welcome to our program. Please go ahead with your Bible question.
1: Hi, Chris. Can you please read Obadiah, verse 21?
0: Yeah, Obadiah, which is the little one chapter book before Jonah.
1: Mm-hmm.
0: And it says in that verse, the last verse, and Savior shall come up on Mount Zion to judge the Mount of Esau, and the kingdom shall be Jehovah's.
1: Can you explain why the word Savior is plural?
0: Well, you know, this has come up before, and I meant to look that up. I didn't look it up, but I'm going to do it right now. So let's take a look. Okay, we also read in Nehemiah 9:27 the same word, Saviors. Let's see what that says. Nehemiah 9, verse 26. Nevertheless, they were disobedient and rebelled against thee, and cast thy law behind their backs, and slew thy prophets, which testified against them, to turn them to thee, and they wrought great provocations. Therefore thou deliverest them into the hand of their enemies, who vex them, and in the time of their trouble, when they cried unto thee, thou heardest them from heaven, and according to thy manifold mercies thou gavest them saviors who save them out of the hand of their enemies. And there we go. So it's referring to judges would have done exactly as this verse said. Israel sinned. God turned them over to the Moabites or Midianites or whoever. And the Lord raised up a judge who delivered them. And you know, if it said deliverers, we probably would have thought of judges right away. But because it says saviors, we have that, you know, Christ is the Savior. God is the Savior. What is this saviors? But it's really referring to those that God has used as deliverers, judges. Now, the truth is that all the faithful judges were types of Christ, the Savior, but they were performing the office or the role of a judge in delivering. So if we go back to Obadiah, let's read from verse 20. In the captivity of this host of the children of Israel shall possess that of the Canaanites, even unto Zarephath, and the captivity of Jerusalem, which is in Sepharad, shall possess the cities of the south, and saviors shall come up on Mount Zion to judge the Mount of Esau, and the kingdom shall be Jehovah's. Well, the saviors will come up to judge. So it would be looking at judges. Now, this could still be God, because God is a triune God, and Father, Son, Holy Spirit, and they're all intimately involved in salvation, in deliverance, in judging. So it may still apply to God, or God could be using it some other way. But I'm gonna have to, you know, maybe check out Mr. Camping's study on Obadiah and look into it further myself, because I don't have a good understanding of the last few verses of Obadiah, which is a problem when you get to that final verse. But thank you for calling and sharing.
2: Psalm 117. O praise Jehovah, all ye nations. Praise him, all ye people. For his merciful kindness is great toward us. And the truth of Jehovah endureth forever. Praise ye Jehovah.
3: Why is the world so divided? Question. I'm not sure why, but it seems like things are falling apart more and more. I suppose it's just politics that divide us? Answer. Wherever we turn in the world today, we do find tremendous upheaval as long-trusted political systems are trusted no more. News agencies that were once highly esteemed, even revered, are respected no longer, but instead are mockingly labeled as fake news. The world's entertainment industry has been badly shaken with scandal after scandal, which has resulted in great humiliation for those exposed. But it doesn't end there. Many accustomed to escaping the world's troubles by turning to sports as a sort of refuge have seen their beloved sports teams and players, and the outlets that cover them, embroiled in multiple controversies. Even religion has been beset with turmoil, as one of the world's largest religions has had its reputation tarnished repeatedly by those who have engaged in terroristic acts in its name. And sadly, the chaotic division in the world is not only out there somewhere, but we also see societal division practically everywhere we look, often in our own families. What's going on? Perhaps this will surprise you, but the answer to this question is found in the Bible. The Bible speaks of a time when the world will be divided like it has never been divided before. The time of great division occurs during Judgment Day. Ezekiel chapter 38, verses 21 to 22. And I will call for a sword against him throughout all my mountains, saith the Lord Jehovah. Every man's sword shall be against his brother. And I will rain upon him, and upon his bands, and upon the many people that are with him, an overflowing rain, and great hailstones, fire, and brimstone. Zechariah chapter 14, verse 13. And it shall come to pass in that day that a great tumult from Jehovah shall be among them, and they shall lay hold every one on the hand of his neighbor, and his hand shall rise up against the hand of his neighbor. Question. Judgment Day. Are you saying that Judgment Day is almost here? Answer. No. Actually, the Bible has revealed the fact that Judgment Day has already come. Perhaps you remember hearing about the date of May 21, 2011, proclaimed to the world several years ago. The Bible insists that that proclamation was correct, which means that God has been judging the world from that time until now. And the Bible also indicates that this prolonged judgment period will continue for several more years, very possibly until the year 2033 AD. Question. What? You can't be serious. You think that just because the world is divided right now, that it means it's Judgment Day? Answer. It's the other way around. It's not Judgment Day because the world is divided, but the world's divided because it's Judgment Day. And God's program of judgment calls for the division of Satan's kingdom. That is, the division of this world. Matthew 12, verse 25. Every kingdom divided against itself is brought to desolation, and every city or house divided against itself shall not stand. Also, Mark chapter 3, verses 24 to 26. And if a kingdom be divided against itself, that kingdom cannot stand. And if a house be divided against itself, that house cannot stand. And if Satan rise up against himself and be divided, he cannot stand, but hath an end. Notice the phrase cannot stand is used repeatedly in these scriptures. God, who wrote the Bible, selects his word with great precision. We see similar language in a few other places. Revelation chapter 6, verse 17. For the great day of his wrath is come, and who shall be able to stand? Psalm 1, verse 5. Therefore the ungodly shall not stand in the judgment, nor sinners in the congregation of the righteous. The kingdom of Satan, which consists of all the unsaved people of the world, will fall in the time of the final judgment. The division of Satan's house will not allow them to stand in the judgment. Question. You said that this world was Satan's kingdom? Look, I agree there's a lot of ugliness out there in the world, but I wouldn't go so far as to call the world Satan's kingdom. Answer. Unfortunately, that's the way the Bible describes it. Satan, by deceiving mankind back in the Garden of Eden, won by right of conquest man's servitude to himself and to sin. And it was due to winning the right to rule over unsaved mankind that he was able to offer Jesus all the world's kingdoms. Luke chapter 4, verses 5 and 6. And the devil shewed unto him all the kingdoms of the world in a moment of time. And the devil said unto him, all this power will I give thee, and the glory of them, for that is delivered unto me, and to whomsoever I will, I give it. Satan could legitimately offer to give all the kingdoms of the world to Christ because he ruled over them since the Garden of Eden. Question. I don't know. The idea of Satan ruling the world sounds strange to me. Answer. Well, as a matter of fact, he is no longer ruling the world at this time. Once the Lord Jesus Christ came as judge of mankind, beginning May 21, 2011, he deposed Satan from all official rule, and Jesus took over his kingdom. The Lord Jesus is presently ruling the world during this prolonged period of judgment upon it. The Bible gives us an historical parable of the king of Babylon and the fall of his kingdom in order to illustrate this grand truth. First, we find that the king of Babylon is a figure or representation of the devil. Isaiah 14, verse 4. Thou shalt take up this proverb against the king of Babylon. Isaiah chapter 14, verses 12 to 14. How art thou fallen from heaven, O Lucifer, son of the morning? For thou hast said in thine heart, I will ascend into heaven. I will exalt my throne above the stars of God. I will be like the Most High. The world is fallen. It was the king of Babylon and his nation that destroyed the land of Judah and took many of the Jews captive into Babylon. After an awful period of 70 years, which typified the Great Tribulation, Babylon was conquered by the Medes and the Persians. The fall of Babylon at that time pointed to the fall of Satan and of the world at the time of the end. It is for this reason that the Bible has a great deal to say about the fall of Babylon. Jeremiah 51, verses 7 and 8. Babylon hath been a golden cup in Jehovah's hand that made all the earth drunken. The nations have drunken of her wine. Therefore, the nations are mad. Babylon is suddenly fallen. Isaiah chapter 21, verse 9. Babylon is fallen, and all the graven images of her gods he hath broken unto the ground. Revelation chapter 14, verse 8. And there followed another angel, saying, Babylon is fallen, that great city, because she made all nations drink of the wine of the wrath of her fornication. Based on the context of Revelation 14, we see that Babylon's fall is figurative language describing the fall of the world during the time of its final judgment. Revelation chapter 14, verse 10. The same shall drink of the wine of the wrath of God, which is poured out without mixture into the cup of his indignation. We also read of Babylon's fall in chapter 18. Revelation 18, verse 2. Babylon the Great is fallen, and is become the habitation of devils, and the hold of every foul spirit, and a cage of every unclean and hateful bird. Wherever we find the refrain, Babylon is fallen, we can paraphrase this to mean, the world is fallen. Or, judgment day is here, judgment day is here. In a remarkable verse, the Lord ties Babylon in with the fall of all unsafe people in the world. Jeremiah 51:49. As Babylon hath caused the slain of Israel to fall, so at Babylon shall fall the slain of all the earth. Therefore, Babylon's fall is synonymous with the world's fall. Obviously, once Babylon fell, it meant she could no longer stand. Division brings about the fall of a house. Division brings about the fall of a kingdom. Satan's kingdom of this world has fallen, and the outward evidence of this fall can be seen in the division of the world all around us. The writing on the wall, thy kingdom is divided. In a very interesting way, God describes in the Bible the very night in which the king of Babylon, a type of Satan, was slain and his kingdom fell. At that time, King Belshazzar saw some mysterious writing on the wall. It troubled him so greatly that his knees began to knock against each other. Finally, the faithful man of God, Daniel, was called to come and interpret the writing on the wall. That's Daniel 5:25-28. And this is the writing that was written, Mene, Mene, Tekel, Upharsin. This is the interpretation of the king, Mene, God hath numbered thy kingdom and finished it. Tekel, thou art weighed in the balances and art found wanting. Peres, thy kingdom is divided and given to the Medes and Persians. Daniel chapter 5, verses 30 to 31. In that night was Belshazzar, the king of the Chaldeans, slain, and Darius the Median took the kingdom. In one night, the king of Babylon met his end and had his kingdom divided. In that night, the king of the Medes and the Persians took Babylon. Therefore, the Bible pictures Darius, also known as Cyrus, as a type of Christ coming as a thief in the night. We know for certain Darius, Cyrus, was a type of Christ due to what is said about him in the book of Isaiah, Isaiah 44, 28. That saith of Cyrus, he is my shepherd, and saying to Jerusalem, thou shalt be built, and to the temple, thy foundation shall be laid. Cyrus, Darius, is called God's shepherd. And Isaiah 45, verse 1, thus saith Jehovah to his anointed, to Cyrus. He is also called God's anointed. The word translated as anointed is the same word translated as Messiah in the book of Daniel. There's no doubt that Cyrus is a picture of Christ coming as a thief to judge Satan and this world in the day of judgment. After conquering it, Cyrus then divides the kingdom of Babylon. In a curious way, the Lord Jesus once referred to himself as a divider, as he answered a man that wanted him to settle a dispute over a matter of inheritance with his brother. Luke 12, verses 13 to 14. And one of the company said unto him, Master, speak to my brother, that he divide the inheritance with me. And he said unto him, Man, who made me a judge or a divider over you? What's interesting about Jesus' statement is that he ties together the words judge and divider. We know from the Bible that Christ is the judge of this world, and we're now learning that he is also the divider of Satan's kingdom of this world. Question, are you saying that Jesus Christ is ruling the world right now? Answer, that's correct. The Bible is declaring that Jesus Christ is presently ruling this world in the day of judgment. Revelation chapter 11, verse 15. And the seventh angel sounded, and there were great voices in heaven, saying, The kingdoms of this world are become the kingdoms of our Lord and of his Christ. Revelation 19, verse 15. And out of his mouth goeth a sharp sword, and with it he should smite the nations, and he shall rule them with a rod of iron. And he treadeth the winepress of the fierceness and wrath of Almighty God. Question. If Jesus is ruling the world, wouldn't things be wonderful for

0: mockery to all facets of the world's institutions. Isaiah 47, verse 1. Come down and sit in the dust, O virgin daughter of Babylon. There is no throne, for thou shalt no more be called tender and delicate. Isaiah 47, 3. Thy nakedness shall be uncovered, thy shame seen. I will take vengeance, and I will not meet thee as a man. As man has mocked God and his word, so the Lord turns the tables and mocks man during his final end. Proverbs 1:25-26. But ye have set at naught all my counsel, and would none of my reproof. I also will laugh at your calamity. I will mock when your fear cometh. Question. You make Jesus sound cruel and vengeful. I thought he was supposed to be kind and gentle. Answer. He is kind and gentle, but he is also the just judge of mankind. And as judge, he is exacting righteous vengeance upon the breakers of his law and upon those that have shed the blood of his elect people. John chapter 5, verse 27. And hath given him authority to execute judgment also, because he is the Son of Man. Romans chapter 12, verse 19. Vengeance is mine, I will repay, saith the Lord. 2 Thessalonians chapter 1, verses 7 and 8. The Lord Jesus shall be revealed from heaven with his mighty angels in flaming fire, taking vengeance on them that know not God, and that obey not the gospel of our Lord Jesus Christ. Question. This sounds all bad. Is there no good news? Answer. There is good news for those that God saved prior to the date of May 21, 2011. Those people were saved through hearing the Bible and have been left on earth to go through this grievous period of the world's judgment. These elect people have been left on the earth in order to make an appearance before Christ's judgment seat. 2 Corinthians chapter 5, verse 10. For we must all appear before the judgment seat of Christ. Those Christ has saved will not have any sin found in them, and therefore will endure all the way to the end. Matthew chapter 24, verse 13. But he that shall endure unto the end, the same shall be saved. Unlike the unsaved people of the earth, the elect children of God will endure the judgment process, spiritual fire, until its completion, and then finally enter into the wonderful new heaven and new earth as God has promised them. Zechariah chapter 13, verses 8 and 9. In all the land, saith Jehovah, two parts therein shall be cut off and die, but the third shall be left therein. And I will bring the third part through the fire, and will refine them as silver is refined, and will try them as gold is tried. I will say, it is my people, and they shall say, Jehovah is my God. It is not a pleasant thing to go through, but certainly well worth it, since at the end God's elect people will finally enter into eternity and into the joy of their Lord. Matthew chapter 25, verse 23. His Lord said unto him, Well done, good and faithful servant. Thou hast been faithful over a few things. I will make thee ruler over many things. Enter thou into the joy of thy Lord. For more information, visit www.ebiblefellowship.org. 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You may send a message, question, or comment to info@ebiblefellowship.org.
1: 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We read in the Bible in John 6, verse 44, No man can come to me except the Father which hath sent me draw him. May we keep the hope that it be God's will to use this eBible Fellowship International broadcast to draw his elect and feed his sheep. Until next time, may the Lord

Psalm 104. Bless Jehovah, O my soul. O Jehovah my God, Thou art very great. Thou art clothed with honor and majesty. Who coverest thyself with light as with a garment, who stretchest out the heavens like a curtain, who layeth the beams of his chambers in the waters, who maketh the clouds his chariot, who walketh upon the wings of the wind, who maketh his angels spirits, his ministers a flaming fire, who laid the foundations of the earth, that it should not be removed forever. Thou coveredst it with the deep as with a garment. The waters stood above the mountains. At thy rebuke they fled. At the voice of thy thunder they hasted away. They go up by the mountains. They go down by the valleys unto the place which thou hast founded for them. Thou hast set a bound that they may not pass over, that they turn not again to cover the earth. He sendeth the springs into the valleys which run among the hills. They give drink to every beast of the field. The wild asses quench their thirst. By them shall the fowls of the heaven have their habitation, which sing among the branches. He watereth the hills from his chambers. The earth is satisfied with the fruit of thy works. He causeth the grass to grow for the cattle, and herb for the service of man, that he may bring forth food out of the earth, and wine that maketh glad the heart of man, and oil to make his face to shine, and bread which strengtheneth man's heart. The trees of Jehovah are full of sap, the cedars of Lebanon which he hath planted, where the birds make their nests. As for the stork, the fir trees are her house. The high hills are a refuge for the wild goats, and the rocks for the conies. He appointed the moon for seasons. The sun knoweth his going down. Thou makest darkness, and it is night, wherein all the beasts of the forest do creep forth. The young lions roar after their prey, and seek their meat from God. The sun ariseth, they gather themselves together, and lay them down in their dens. Man goeth forth unto his work, and to his labor, until the evening. O Jehovah, how manifold are thy works! In wisdom hast thou made them all. The earth is full of thy riches. So is this great and wide sea, wherein are things creeping innumerable, both small and great beasts. There go the ships. There is that Leviathan, whom thou hast made to play therein. These wait all upon thee, that thou mayest give them their meat in due season. That thou givest them, they gather. Thou openest thine hand, they are filled with good. Thou hidest thy face, they are troubled. Thou takest away their breath, they die, and return to their dust. Thou sendest forth thy spirit, they are created, and thou renewest the face of the earth. The glory of Jehovah shall endure forever. Jehovah shall rejoice in his works. He looketh on the earth, and it trembleth. He toucheth the hills, and they smoke. I will sing unto Jehovah as long as I live. I will sing praise to my God while I have my being. My meditation of him shall be sweet. I will be glad in Jehovah. Let the sinners be consumed out of the earth, and let the wicked be no more. Bless thou, Jehovah, O my soul.
Praise ye

Proverbs 14. Every wise woman buildeth her house, but the foolish plucketh it down with her hands. He that walketh in his uprightness feareth Jehovah, but he that is perverse in his ways despiseth him. In the mouth of the foolish is a rod of pride, but the lips of the wise shall preserve them. Where no oxen are, the crib is clean, but much increase is by the strength of the ox. A faithful witness will not lie, but a false witness will utter lies. A scorner seeketh wisdom, and findeth it not, but knowledge is easy unto him that understandeth. Go from the presence of a foolish man, when thou perceivest not in him the lips of knowledge. The wisdom of the prudent is to understand his way, but the folly of fools is deceit. Fools make a mock at sin, but among the righteous there is favor. The heart knoweth his own bitterness, and a stranger doth not intermeddle with his joy. The house of the wicked shall be overthrown, but the tabernacle of the upright shall flourish. There is a way which seemeth right unto a man, but the end thereof are the ways of death. Even in laughter the heart is sorrowful, and the end of that mirth is heaviness. The backslider in heart shall be filled with his own ways, and a good man shall be satisfied from himself. The simple believeth every word, but the prudent man looketh well to his going. A wise man feareth and departeth from evil, but the fool rageth and is confident. He that is soon angry dealeth foolishly, and a man of wicked devices is hated. The simple inherit folly, but the prudent are crowned with knowledge. The evil bow before the good, and the wicked at the gates of the righteous. The poor is hated even of his own neighbor, but the rich hath many friends. He that despiseth his neighbor sinneth, but he that hath mercy on the poor, happy is he. Do they not err that devise evil? But mercy and truth shall be to them that devise good. In all labor there is profit, but the talk of the lips tendeth only to penury. The crown of the wise is their riches, but the foolishness of fools is folly. A true witness delivereth souls, but a deceitful witness speaketh lies. In the fear of Jehovah is strong confidence, and his children shall have a place of refuge. The fear of Jehovah is a fountain of life to depart from the snares of death. In the multitude of people is the king's honor, but in the want of people is the destruction of the prince. He that is slow to wrath is of great understanding, but he that is hasty of spirit exalteth folly. A sound heart is the life of the flesh, but envy the rottenness of the bones. He that oppresseth the poor reproacheth his maker, but he that honoreth him hath mercy on the poor. The wicked is driven away in his wickedness, but the righteous hath hope in his death. Wisdom resteth in the heart of him that hath understanding, but that which is in the midst of fools is made known. Righteousness exalteth a nation, but sin is a reproach to any people. The king's favor is toward a wise servant,
but his wrath is against him that causeth shame.

We welcome you to eBible Fellowship's Bible reading program. We read in 2 Timothy 3, verse 16, "All Scripture is given by inspiration of God and is profitable for doctrine, for reproof, for correction, for instruction in righteousness." Now, let's begin our Bible.

0: Reading Program.
1: Job chapter 30. But now they that are younger than I have me in derision, whose fathers I would have disdained to have set with the dogs of my flock. Yea, whereto might the strength of their hands profit me, in whom old age was perished? For want and famine they were solitary, fleeing into the wilderness in former time desolate and waste, who cut up mallows by the bushes and juniper roots for their meat. They were driven forth from among men. They cried after them as after a thief, to dwell in the cliffs of the valleys, in caves of the earth, and in the rocks. Among the bushes they brayed, under the nettles they were gathered together. They were children of fools, yea, children of base men. They were viler than the earth, and now am I their song, yea, I am their byword. They abhor me, they flee far from me, and spare not the spit in my face. Because he hath loosed my cord and afflicted me, they have also let loose the bridle before me. Upon my right hand rise the youth. They push away my feet, and they raise up against me the ways of their destruction. They mar my path. They set forward my calamity. They have no helper. They came upon me as a wide breaking in of waters. In the desolation they rolled themselves upon me. Terrors are turned upon me. They pursue my soul as the wind, and my welfare passeth away as a cloud. And now my soul is poured out upon me. The days of affliction have taken hold upon me. My bones are pierced in me in the night season, and my sinews take no rest. By the great force of my disease is my garment changed. It bindeth me about as the collar of my coat. He hath cast me into the mire, and I am become like dust and ashes. I cry unto thee, and thou dost not hear me. I stand up, and thou regardest me not. Thou art become cruel to me. With thy strong hand thou opposest thyself against me. Thou liftest me up to the wind. Thou causest me to ride upon it, and dissolvest my substance. For I know that thou wilt bring me to death, and to the house appointed for all living. Howbeit he will not stretch out his hand to the grave, though they cry in his destruction. Did not I weep for him that was in trouble? Was not my soul grieved for the poor? When I looked for good, then evil came unto me, and when I waited for light, there came darkness. My bowels boiled and rested not. The days of affliction prevented me. I went mourning without the sun. I stood up and I cried in the congregation. I am a brother to dragons and a companion to owls. My skin is black upon me, and my bones are burned with heat. My harp also is turned to mourning, and my organ into the voice of them that weep.
2: Job chapter 31.
1: I made a covenant with mine eyes. Why then should I think upon a maid? For what portion of God is there from above? And what inheritance of the Almighty from on high? Is not destruction to the wicked, and a strange punishment to the workers of iniquity? Doth not he see my ways and count all my steps? If I have walked with vanity, or if my foot hath hasted to deceit, let me be weighed in an even balance, that God may know mine integrity. If my step hath turned out of the way, and mine heart walked after mine eyes, and if any blot hath cleaved to mine hands, then let me sow, and let another eat. Yea, let my offspring be rooted out. If mine heart hath been deceived by a woman, or if I have laid wait at my neighbor's door, then let my wife grind unto another, and let others bow down upon her. For this is an heinous crime, yea, it is an iniquity to be punished by the judges. For it is a fire that consumeth to destruction, and would root out all mine increase. If I did despise the cause of my manservant or of my maidservant, when they contended with me, what then shall I do when God riseth up? And when he visiteth, what shall I answer him? Did not he that made me in the womb make him? And did not one fashion us in the womb? If I have withheld the poor from their desire, or have caused the eyes of the widow to fail, or have eaten my morsel myself alone, and the fatherless have not eaten thereof. For from my youth he was brought up with me, as with a father, and I have guided her from my mother's womb. If I have seen any perish for want of clothing, or any poor without covering, if his loins have not blessed me, and if he were not warmed with the fleece of my sheep, if I have lifted up my hand against the fatherless, when I saw my help in the gate, then let mine arm fall from my shoulder blade, and mine arm be broken from the bone. For destruction from God was a terror to me, and by reason of his highness I could not endure. If I have made gold my hope, or have said to the fine gold, thou art my confidence, if I rejoice because my wealth was great, and because mine hand had gotten much, if I beheld the sun when it shined, or the moon walking in brightness, and my heart hath been secretly enticed, or my mouth hath kissed my hand, this also were an iniquity to be punished by the judge, for I should have denied the God that is above. If I rejoiced at the destruction of him that hated me, or lifted up myself when evil found him, neither have I suffered my mouth to sin by wishing a curse to his soul. If the men of my tabernacle said not, oh, that we had of his flesh, we cannot be satisfied. The stranger did not lodge in the street, but I opened my doors to the traveler. If I covered my transgressions as Adam, by hiding mine iniquity in my bosom, did I fear a great multitude, or did the contempt of families terrify me, that I kept silence and went not out of the door? Oh, that one would hear me! Behold, my desire is that the Almighty would answer me, and that mine adversary had written a book. Surely I would take it upon my shoulder and bind it as a crown to me. I would declare unto him the number of my steps. As a prince would I go near unto him. if my land cry against me, or that the Pharaohs likewise thereof complain. If I have eaten the fruits thereof without money, or have caused the owners thereof to lose their life. Job chapter 32. So these three men ceased to answer Job, because he was righteous in his own eyes. Then was kindled the wrath of Elihu, the son of Barachel, the Buzite, of the kindred of Ram. Against Job was his wrath kindled, because he justified himself rather than God. Also against his three friends was his wrath kindled, because they had found no answer, and yet had condemned Job. Now Elihu had waited till Job had spoken, because they were elder than he. When Elihu saw that there was no answer in the mouth of these three men, then his wrath was kindled. And Elihu, the son of Barachel, the Buzite, answered and said, I am young, and ye are very old. Wherefore I was afraid, and durst not show you mine opinion. I said, days should speak, and multitude of years should teach wisdom. But there is a spirit in man, and the inspiration of the Almighty giveth them understanding. Great men are not always wise, neither do the aged understand judgment. Therefore I said, hearken to me. I also will show mine opinion. Behold, I waited for your words. I gave ear to your reasons, whilst ye searched out what to say. Yea, I attended unto you, and, behold, there was none of you that convinced Job, or that answered his words. Lest ye should say, we have found out wisdom. God thrusteth him down, not man. Now he hath not directed his words against me, neither will I answer him with your speeches. They were amazed, they answered no more. They left off speaking. When I had waited, for they spake not, but stood still, and answered no more. I said, I will answer also my part. I also will show mine opinion. For I am full of matter. The spirit within me constraineth me. Behold, my belly is as wine which hath no vent. It is ready to burst like new bottles. I will speak, that I may be refreshed. I will open my lips and answer. Let me not, I pray you, accept any man's person, neither let me give flattering titles unto man. For I know not to give flattering titles. In so doing, my Maker would soon take

0: Job chapter 33. Wherefore, Job, I pray thee, hear my speeches, and hearken to all my words. Behold, now I have opened my mouth, my tongue hath spoken in my mouth. My words shall be of the uprightness of my heart, and my lips shall utter knowledge clearly. The Spirit of God hath made me, and the breath of the Almighty hath given me life. If thou canst answer me, set thy words in order before me, stand up. Behold, I am according to thy wish in God's stead. I also am formed out of the clay. Behold, my terror shall not make thee afraid, neither shall my hand be heavy upon thee. Surely thou hast spoken in mine hearing, and I have heard the voice of thy words, saying, I am clean without transgression, I am innocent, neither is there iniquity in me. Behold, he findeth occasions against me, he counteth me for his enemy. He putteth my feet in the stocks, he marketh all my paths. Behold, in this thou art not just, I will answer thee, that God is greater than man. Why dost thou strive against him? For he giveth not account of any of his matters. For God speaketh once, yea, twice, yet man perceiveth it not. In a dream, in a vision of the night, when deep sleep falleth upon men, in slumberings upon the bed, then he openeth the ears of men, and sealeth their instruction, that he may withdraw man from his purpose, and hide pride from man. He keepeth back his soul from the pit, and his life from perishing by the sword. He is chastened also with pain upon his bed, and the multitude of his bones with strong pain. So that his life abhorreth bread, and his soul dainty meat. His flesh is consumed away, that it cannot be seen, and his bones that were not seen stick out. Yea, his soul draweth near unto the grave, and his life to the destroyers. If there be a messenger with him, an interpreter, one among a thousand, to show unto man his uprightness, then he is gracious unto him, and saith, Deliver him from going down to the pit. I have found a ransom. His flesh shall be fresher than a child's. He shall return to the days of his youth. He shall pray unto God, and he will be favorable unto him. And he shall see his face with joy, for he will render unto man his righteousness. He looketh upon men, and if any say, I have sinned, and perverted that which was right, and it profited me not, he will deliver his soul from going into the pit, and his life shall see the light. Lo, all these things worketh God oftentimes with man, to bring back his soul from the pit, to be enlightened with the light of the living. Mark well, O Job, hearken unto me. Hold thy peace, and I will speak. If thou hast anything to say, answer me. Speak, for I desire to justify thee. Job chapter 34. Furthermore, Elihu answered and said, Hear my words, O ye wise men, and give ear unto me, ye that have knowledge. For the ear trieth words, as the mouth tasteth meat. Let us choose to us judgment. Let us know among ourselves what is good. For Job hath said, I am righteous, and God hath taken away my judgment. Should I lie against my right? My wound is incurable without transgression. What man is like Job, who drinketh up scorning like water, which goeth in company with the workers of iniquity, and walketh with wicked men? For he hath said, It profiteth a man nothing that he should delight himself with God. Therefore hearken unto me, ye men of understanding. Far be it from God that he should do wickedness, and from the Almighty that he should commit iniquity. For the work of a man shall he render unto him, and cause every man to find according to his ways. Yea, surely God will not do wickedly, neither will the Almighty pervert judgment. Who hath given him a charge over the earth, or who hath disposed the whole world? If he set his heart upon man, if he gather unto himself his spirit and his breath, all flesh shall perish together, and man shall turn again unto dust. If now thou hast understanding, hear this. Hearken to the voice of my words. Shall even he that hateth right govern? And wilt thou condemn him that is most just? Is it fit to say to a king, Thou art wicked, and to princes, Ye are ungodly? How much less to him that accepteth not the persons of princes, nor regardeth the rich more than the poor? For they all are the work of his hands. In a moment shall they die, and the people shall be troubled at midnight, and pass away, and the mighty shall be taken away without hand. For his eyes are upon the ways of man, and he seeth all his goings. There is no darkness, nor shadow of death, where the workers of iniquity may hide themselves. For he will not lay upon man more than right, that he should enter into judgment with God. He shall break in pieces mighty men without number, and set others in their stead. Therefore he knoweth their works, and he overturneth them in the night, so that they are destroyed. He striketh them as wicked men in the open sight of others, because they turned back from him, and would not consider any of his ways, so that they cause the cry of the poor to come unto him, and he heareth the cry of the afflicted. When he giveth quietness, who then can make trouble? And when he hideth his face, who then can behold him? Whether it be done against a nation, or against a man only, that the hypocrite reign not, lest the people be ensnared. Surely it is meet to be said unto God, I have borne chastisement, I will not offend any more. That which I see not, teach thou me. If I have done iniquity, I will do no more. Should it be according to thy mind, he will recompense it. Whether thou refuse, or whether thou choose, and not I. Therefore speak what thou knowest. Let men of understanding tell me, and let a wise man hearken unto me. Job hath spoken without knowledge, and his words were without wisdom. My desire is that Job may be tried unto the end because of his answers for wicked men. For he addeth rebellion unto his sin. He clappeth his hands among us, and multiplieth his words against God. Job chapter 35. Elihu spake moreover, and said, Thinkest thou this to be right, that thou saidst, My righteousness is more than God's? For thou saidst, What advantage will it be unto thee? And what profit shall I have if I be cleansed from my sin? I will answer thee and thy companions with thee. Look unto the heavens and see, and behold the clouds which are higher than thou. If thou sinnest, what doest thou against him? Or if thy transgressions be multiplied, what doest thou unto him? If thou be righteous, what givest thou him? Or what receiveth he of thine hand? Thy wickedness may hurt a man as thou art, and thy righteousness may profit the son of man. By reason of the multitude of oppressions they make the oppressed to cry. They cry out by reason of the arm of the mighty. But none saith, Where is God my Maker, who giveth songs in the night, who teacheth us more than the beasts of the earth, and maketh us wiser than the fowls of heaven? There they cry, but none giveth answer, because of the pride of evil men. Surely God will not hear vanity, neither will the Almighty regard it. Although thou sayest thou shalt not see him, yet judgment is before him. Therefore trust thou in him. But now, because it is not so, he hath visited in his anger, yet he knoweth it not in great extremity. Therefore doth Job open his mouth in vain. He multiplieth words without knowledge.
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2: Well, greetings, Bible students, and welcome to today's edition of eBible Fellowship's Bible Quiz. In Psalm 119, verse 130, we read, The entrance of thy words giveth light, it giveth understanding unto the simple. All right, Bereans, I know we're right on time once more with today's Bible quiz. And here's question number one. The Israelites fought with what tribe because of what they had done in Gibeah to the concubine of a Levite? The Israelites fought with what tribe because of what they had done in Gibeah to the concubine of a Levite? Number two, this is a multiple choice question. David's oldest brother's name was Abishai, Eliab, Abinadab, or Amnon. Was David's oldest brother's name Abishai, Eliab, Abinadab, or Amnon? Number three, a multiple choice question. The name of Saul's eldest daughter was Michal, Merab, Tamar, or Dinah. Was the name of Saul's eldest daughter Michal, Merab, Tamar, or Dinah? Number four, true or false. In the first epistle of Peter, there is mention made of a church at Babylon. Is that true or false? In the first epistle of Peter, there is mention made of a church at Babylon. True or false? And number five, Mary, the mother of Jesus, had at least four other sons. Can you name one? Mary, the mother of Jesus, had at least four other sons. Can you name one? And we'll hear those answers in a minute or so.

Okay, guys, today's answers. Number one, the Israelites fought with what tribe because of what they had done in Gibeah to the concubine of a Levite? They fought with the tribe of Benjamin. You have to read the whole chapter of Judges 20 to get that story. They fought with the tribe of Benjamin, and the account is given in Judges 20. Number two, this is a multiple choice question. David's oldest brother's name was Abishai, Eliab, Abinadab, or Amnon. David's oldest brother's name was Eliab, and you read that in 1 Samuel 17, verse 28. David's oldest brother's name was Eliab, 1 Samuel 17, 28. Number three, a multiple choice question. The name of Saul's eldest daughter was Michal, Merab, Tamar, or Dinah. The name of Saul's eldest daughter was Merab, and you read that in 1 Samuel 18, 17. The name of Saul's eldest daughter was Merab, 1 Samuel 18, 17. Number four, true or false, in the first epistle of Peter, there is mention made of a church at Babylon. And that's true. You read that in 1 Peter 5, 13. In 1 Peter 5, 13, there is mention made of a church at Babylon. And number five, Mary, the mother of Jesus, had at least four other sons. Can you name one? Their names were James, Joseph, Judah, and Simon. And you read those names in Mark 6, verse 3. James, Joseph, Judah, and Simon. Mark 6, verse 3. That's our eBible Fellowship Bible quiz for today. And may God bless your study in His Word.

Hi, this is Harry Dysart with eBible Fellowship. Thank you for joining us for the 31 days of Proverbs. As our Lord says in Proverbs chapter 1, verse 6, to understand a proverb and the interpretation, the words of the wise and their dark sayings. Let us now listen to today's chapter in the book of Proverbs. Proverbs 17. Better is a dry morsel and quietness therewith than an house full of sacrifice.

places with strife. A wise servant shall have rule over a son that causeth shame, and shall have part of the inheritance among the brethren. The fining pot is for silver, and the furnace for gold, but Jehovah trieth the hearts. A wicked doer giveth heed to false lips, and a liar giveth ear to a naughty tongue. Whoso mocketh the poor reproacheth his maker, and he that is glad at calamities shall not be unpunished. Children's children are the crown of old men, and the glory of children are their fathers. Excellent speech becometh not a fool, much less do lying lips a prince. A gift is as a precious stone in the eyes of him that hath it. Whithersoever it turneth, it prospereth. He that covereth a transgression seeketh love, but he that repeateth a matter separateth very friends. A reproof entereth more into a wise man than an 100 stripes into a fool. An evil man seeketh only rebellion, therefore a cruel messenger shall be sent against him. Let a bear robbed of her whelps meet a man rather than a fool in his folly. Whoso rewardeth evil for good, evil shall not depart from his house. The beginning of strife is as when one letteth out water. Therefore leave off contention before it be meddled with. He that justifieth the wicked, and he that condemneth the just, even they both are abomination to Jehovah. Wherefore is there a price in the hand of a fool to get wisdom, seeing he hath no heart to it? A friend loveth at all times, and a brother is born for adversity. A man void of understanding striketh hands, and becometh surety in the presence of his friend. He loveth transgression that loveth strife, and he that exalteth his gate seeketh destruction. He that hath a froward heart findeth no good, and he that hath a perverse tongue falleth into mischief. He that begetteth a fool doeth it to his sorrow, and the father of a fool hath no joy. A merry heart doeth good like a medicine, but a broken spirit drieth the bones. A wicked man taketh a gift out of the bosom to pervert the ways of judgment. Wisdom is before him that hath understanding, but the eyes of a fool are in the ends of the earth. A foolish son is a grief to his father, and bitterness to her that bare him. Also to punish the just is not good, nor to strike princes for equity. He that hath knowledge spareth his words, and a man of understanding is of an excellent spirit. Even a fool, when he holdeth his peace, is counted wise, and he that shutteth his lips is esteemed a man of understanding.

As our Lord says in Matthew chapter 13, verse 34, "All these things spake Jesus unto the multitude in parables, and without a parable spake he not unto them." Thank you for listening today. Please join us again for the 31 days of Proverbs. May our Lord's word be praised.

0: The following is a recording of a Bible study from Eddie Ramos from an eBible Fellowship Day in the Word session. 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And now, here's Eddie Ramos.
1: This is going to be part four in our continuing study of the Hebrew Kings. And so far we've spent the first three studies going over King Saul. And learned that the Bible gave us plenty of evidence to see that he wasn't, in fact, the true child of God, meaning he never became saved. Not only that, but we also began looking at the spiritual meaning of who King Saul could typify, and we understood that he typified the earthly church. And one of those evidences was that just as God removed his Holy Spirit from King Saul, that he also did it to the churches around the world. And once God did this, his voice was no longer heard, either by King Saul, nor by the churches of the world. This means that God's judgment had come upon Saul the same way that it would later come upon the churches of the world, thousands of years later. But long before God removed his spirit from King Saul, we know that God already chose him another man to replace Saul as king. We know this man was David, and God calls David a man after his own heart. And after learning this, we remember that we learned that David was secretly anointed to be king because one day he was the one who was going to replace Saul as king. But Saul didn't know this yet. And so when the Spirit of God departed from King Saul, God sends an evil spirit to trouble Saul. Okay? And then as we read the text, we see that it was suggested by one of his servants that a man be brought in to play for Saul so that whenever the evil spirit that God had given Saul would trouble him, that someone would play some music for him, and the music would ease the troubled king, and he would be well. So I want to go ahead and read that. Let's turn to 1 Samuel chapter 16. I want to go ahead and read verses 14 to 23. 1 Samuel chapter 16, verse 14. There we read. But the spirit of Jehovah departed from Saul, and an evil spirit from Jehovah troubled him. But Saul's servants said unto him, Behold now, an evil spirit from God troubleth thee. Let our Lord now command thy servants, which are before thee, to seek out a man who is a cunning player on a harp, and it shall come to pass that when the evil spirit from God is upon thee, that he shall play with his hand, and thou shalt be well. And Saul said unto his servants, Provide me now a man that can play well, and bring him to me. Then answered one of the servants and said, Behold, I have seen a son of Jesse, the Bethlehemite, that is a cunning in playing, and a mighty man, a mighty valiant man, and a man of war, and prudent in matters, and comely person, and Jehovah is with him. Wherefore Saul sent messengers unto Jesse, and said, Send me David thy son, which is with the sheep. And Jesse took an ass laden with bread, and a bottle of wine, and a kid, and he sent them by David his son unto Saul. And David came to Saul, and stood before him, and he loved him greatly, and he became his armor-bearer. And Saul sent to Jesse, saying, Let David, I pray thee, stand before me, for he hath found favor in my sight. And it came to pass, when the evil spirit from God was upon Saul, that David took an harp and played with his hand. So Saul was refreshed and was well, and the evil spirit departed from him. Now, when I first looked at these scriptures, I thought that, you know, God might be using Saul here, as he did before, to paint another picture of salvation. But then I remembered another passage that actually fits better with what this spiritual picture is painting. Not a man that's becoming saved because he's under the hearing of the word of God, which is what the playing of the harp by David typifies, but a man who outwardly only appears to have received salvation. Okay, and that's what he's typifying here. Let's go ahead and take a look at Matthew chapter 12. I want to read verses 43 to 45. Matthew 12, verse 43. There we read. When an unclean spirit is gone out of a man, he walketh through dry places, seeking rest, and findeth none. Then he saith, I will return into my house from whence I came out. And when he is come, he findeth it empty, swept, and garnished. Then he goeth and taketh with him seven other spirits more wicked than himself, and they enter in and dwell there. And the last state of that man is worse than the first. Even so, it shall be unto this wicked generation. And just to keep in mind that this passage is found in the context of judgment, of the day of judgment. Okay, so the first thing we notice here is that this spirit is gone out of a man. And there, we're not told why or how this happens, but we compare this with what we read earlier in 1 Samuel 16:23, that when Saul was troubled by an evil spirit, that David played with a harp. And this typifies being under the hearing of the word of God during the day of salvation. And so here we have two accounts of an evil spirit departing from a man. The first, the one that we already read in 1 Samuel, where we read that when the evil spirit departed from Saul, that he was refreshed and was well. And the second is here in Matthew's account, where we just read that when the evil spirit departed from the man, that the condition of that man was pretty much similar to that of King Saul. God describes the condition of this man as it being empty, swept, and garnished. In other words, God's describing the appearance of being at peace with God, or an outward appearance of salvation. Okay, and during my years in the church, I actually witnessed this take place many times. Okay, someone would hear a touching sermon in their emotional condition and respond to the gospel call to come up and receive Christ. Well, the next thing this person knows he has to do is to live according to the way the preacher has told them, according to the way the preacher understands the Bible. And so this man, though the altar call never actually saved him, he goes about for a short time trying to live as best as he can in obedience to God's word. This is what God means by describing someone whose house is empty and swept clean and garnished. It's describing someone who gives the appearance of having become saved, but they actually haven't. So this passage helps us to understand what's taking place with Saul. When the evil spirit departed from Saul, we know that it didn't mean that he became saved, because David had to play at other times as well, which tells us that not only was Saul troubled again and again by evil spirits, but we can see that his condition began to worsen, just like the man being spoken of in Matthew chapter 12. Now, if you remember, in our last study, we actually talked about the fact that Saul knew that his kingdom or his dynasty would cease with him, and that someone who God had chosen, someone better than Saul, would actually replace him as king. Well, once Saul began to suspect that it was David who was going to replace him as king, well, we know that Saul wanted to kill him. So let's go ahead and take a look at 1 Samuel chapter 18. I want to read verses 6 to 11. 1 Samuel 18, verse 6 says, "And it came to pass, as they came, when David was returned from the slaughter of the Philistine, that the women came out of all the cities of Israel, singing and dancing to meet King Saul with tabrets, with joy, and with instruments of music. And when the women answered one another as they played, they said, Saul hath slain his thousands, and David his 10,000s. And Saul was very wroth, and the saying displeased him. And he said, They have ascribed unto David 10,000s, and to me they have ascribed but thousands. What can he have more but the kingdom? And Saul eyed David from that day forward. And it came to pass on the morrow that the evil spirit from God came upon Saul, and he prophesied in the midst of the house. And David played with his hand as at other times, and there was a javelin in Saul's hand. And Saul cast the javelin, for he said, I will smite David even to the wall with it. And David avoided out of his presence twice." Now, let's take a look at another passage where we read of Saul once again having another evil spirit from God come upon him. It's in 1 Samuel 19, and I want to go ahead and read verses 8 to 11. 1 Samuel 19, verse 8. There we read. "And there was war again, and David went out and fought with the Philistines, and slew them with a great slaughter, and they fled from him. And the evil spirit from Jehovah was upon Saul, as he sat in his house with his javelin in his hand, and David played with his hand. And Saul sought to smite David even to the wall with the javelin, but he slipped away out of Saul's presence, and he smote the javelin into the wall. And David fled and escaped that night. Saul also sent messengers unto David's house to watch him, and to slay him in the morning. And Michal, David's wife, told him, saying, If thou save not thy life tonight, tomorrow thou shalt be slain. Okay, so for the next 12 chapters, we know in 1 Samuel, we know that King Saul desperately tried to kill his servant, King David. That is, until Saul himself is finally killed in battle. It's him and his three sons who are killed. So from our previous studies, we know that God chose David, the son of Jesse, to be the next king over Israel. But before we get to the reign of King David, I want to talk about another man who looks to have been reigning just before David was made king, but after Saul died. This man's name was Ishbosheth. And if you're familiar with King Saul, you might know that he had a captain over the army whose name was Abner. Well, if you didn't know, Saul and Abner were actually related, but they weren't related the way most people think they were. We can see this if we compare some scriptures together with scriptures. So the first I want to take a look at is 1 Samuel chapter 14, verse 50. Let's go ahead and take a look at that verse. 1 Samuel 14:50 says, "And the name of Saul's wife was Ahinoam, the daughter of Ahimaaz. And the name of the captain of his host was Abner, the son of Ner, Saul's uncle." Okay, so this verse is the verse that most people turn to when they're trying to explain Saul's relation to Abner. Okay, they read that Abner was the son of a man called Ner, and that Ner was Saul's uncle. Well, then this would make Saul and Abner cousins. But the way this verse is written, it can also say that Abner, who was the son of Ner, was Saul's uncle. But to prove that, this verse is describing Ner as Saul's uncle and not Abner. The scholars, they look at the next verse, which is 1 Samuel 14:51. Let's take a look at that. It says, "And Kish was the father of Saul, and Ner the father of Abner." "And Kish was the father of Saul, and Ner, the father of Abner, was the son of Abiel." Okay, so here we're told that there's a man called Abiel, and that he was the father of Ner. Or it actually says that Ner was the son of a man called Abiel. So let's go ahead now and turn to 1 Samuel 9:1, and when we do, we're going to see that Kish is also said to be the son of Abiel. 1 Samuel chapter 9, verse 1. There we read, "Now there was a man of Benjamin, whose name was Kish, the son of Abiel, the son of Zeror, the son of Bechorath, the son of Aphiah, a Benjamite, a mighty man of power." So it seems like the evidence is telling us that Ner and Kish were the sons of a man called Abiel. So then this would make them brothers, right? This would also seem to mean that Saul, which was the son of Kish, and Abner, which was the son of Ner, would be cousins. So when they go back to read 1 Samuel 14:50, they can be sure that they've arrived at a correct understanding, that Saul and Abner were cousins because Ner and Kish were brothers. But there's a problem with this conclusion because they missed a passage that's really, it's very important to this equation. Okay, and this is really where the principle of comparing scripture with scripture comes in, because we have to take everything that's related and bring it into the mix. Okay, we're commanded to do this in order to arrive at truth so that we can have the whole picture and see it clearly rather than arriving at conclusions before we put all the pieces of the puzzle together. So let's take a look at 1 Chronicles chapter 9, verse 39. And we're going to compare that conclusion that we just went over, as well as all the passages that we just read to support that conclusion, that Saul and Abner were cousins because Ner and Kish were both the sons of Abiel. So let's take again a look at 1 Chronicles 9:39. There we read, "And Ner begat Kish, and Kish begat Saul, and Saul begat Jonathan, and Malchishua, and Abinadab, and Esh-Baal." Okay, so here we have a problem where God tells us that Ner begat Kish, and Kish begat Saul. Well, how can Ner begat Kish if elsewhere we read that they were both the son of a man called Abiel? Well, the answer comes from understanding how God describes genealogies in the Bible. Okay, and the reason many people are confused regarding this particular genealogy is the same reason they're confused about other genealogies in the Bible, because God's word is taken at face value. And they take it to assume that if the biblical text uses the word son of, then that person must be the immediate son of the person in the context. Okay, they run into the same problem when the Bible uses the word begat, which means born unto. When they see this, and they see it being used in the Bible, then especially in a genealogy, they conclude that this is describing a direct father-to-son relationship. But again, as we learned long ago, just because the Bible uses the word son or the word begat doesn't mean that it's always describing an immediate father-to-son relationship, because both words could be describing a later descendant. So let's take a look at two scriptures, just so we can use this as an example. Let's turn to Matthew chapter 22, and we're going to read verses 41 to 46. Matthew 22, verse 41 says, "While the Pharisees were gathered together, Jesus asked them, saying, What think ye of Christ? Whose son is he? They say unto him, The son of David. He saith unto them, How then doth David in spirit call him Lord, saying, Jehovah said unto my Lord, Sit thou on my right hand, till I make thine enemies thy footstool. If David then call him Lord, how is he his son? And no man was able to answer him a word, neither durst any man from that day forth ask him any more questions." So in this passage, the word son isn't describing an immediate father-to-son relationship. Instead, it's describing ancestry. Okay, and it's the same with the word begat. It doesn't always mean an immediate father-to-son relationship, but we know that it can also be describing later descendants. So I want to go ahead and take a look at Genesis 46, verse 18. Genesis 46, 18, we read, "These are the sons of Zilpah, whom Laban gave to Leah his daughter. And these she bare," this word bare is the word begat, "and these she begat unto Jacob, even 16 souls." Now, if we go back and read how many children Zilpah directly bore to Jacob, we'll see that it wasn't 16, but it was actually two sons, and their names were Gad and Asher. But then why does it say that she begat unto Jacob 16 souls? Because God is counting the sons of Jacob to include not only his two immediate sons with Zilpah, but also the sons of Gad and Asher, and their sons, and so on. And if you want to know where the number 16 comes from regarding the children that Zilpah begat unto Jacob, it's found in Genesis 46, verses 16 to 18. We won't go there, but that's just for your reference. And there it lists that not only Gad and Asher, but it also lists their children and grandchildren, totaling 16 souls that went into Egypt with Jacob during the years of the famine. Okay, and they were said to be begotten by Jacob and Zilpah, even though Gad and Asher were the only immediate sons by them. Okay, and there's many more scriptures that we can turn to that teach us the same thing, that the word son and the word begat doesn't always mean an immediate father-to-son relationship. And since this is the case, then why would we ever jump to a conclusion that Ner and Kish must have been brothers, simply because the Bible says that both of them were the sons of a man called Abiel? Well, the conclusion here is that they were both sons of Abiel, but not immediate sons, because as we saw, we have another scripture that places Ner in between Kish and Abiel. Okay? And when we put all these pieces together, we can see that Abiel was either the immediate father or ancestor of Ner, and Ner was either the immediate father or ancestor of Kish. Okay? And since Saul was the son of Kish and Abner the son of Ner, that would make Abner not Saul's cousin, like the majority believe, but Saul's uncle. Okay, just like it said in 1 Samuel 14:50. So let's go ahead and read that once more. 1 Samuel 14:50. It says, "And the name of Saul's wife was Ahinoam, the daughter of Ahimaaz, and the name of the captain of his host was Abner, the son of Ner, Saul's uncle." Okay, now I know this wasn't directly related to our study of the Hebrew Kings, but I thought it was interesting to point out because it helps us to understand how God wrote the Bible and how we're to understand the Bible, and that he didn't write it to be easily understood, but instead he wrote it in such a way to cause us to search here a little and there a little in order to arrive at truth. So let's go ahead and move on. We know now that Saul had an uncle named Abner. Okay, and then Abner served Saul all the days that Saul reigned as king. And when Saul died, along with his three sons, Abner took Ishbosheth, who we read was also a son of Saul, and made him king over the 11 tribes of Israel. Okay, all but Judah, because Judah would only recognize David as their king. And it doesn't matter whether or not Abner knew that God had told Saul that his kingdom or his dynasty would cease with him because of his sins against the commandments of God. Okay, God declared that no one from the house of Saul would sit on the throne. So that Saul's kingdom would continue, Abner made Ishbosheth king. Okay, and of course, we have to note that nothing in the scriptures takes place outside of the allowance of God. So the fact that God allowed Abner to make Ishbosheth king over Israel for 2 years must be to teach us something spiritual. Okay, so I want to go ahead and take a look at 2 Samuel chapter 2. And I want to read verses 8 to 10. 2 Samuel chapter 2, verse 8 says, "But Abner the son of Ner, captain of Saul's host, took Ishbosheth, the son of Saul, and brought him over to Mahanaim, and made him king over Gilead, and over the Asherites, and over Jezreel, and over Ephraim, and over Benjamin, and over all Israel. Ishbosheth, Saul's son, was 40 years old when he began to reign over Israel, and reigned 2 years, but the house of Judah followed David." Now, as we'll see, Ishbosheth was never counted as an actual king, because if we count all the kings that reigned in Judah and in Israel when the kingdoms were divided, we'll see that it was 20 kings per kingdom. And prior to the division of the kingdoms, that there were three kings that ruled over all of Israel. Okay, we know it was Saul, David, and then Solomon. And this totals 23 kings per kingdom. And the number 23 we know identifies with God's judgment. And if you recall in our earlier studies in this series, we learned that the reason that the earthly kings were given to the nation of Israel in the first place was because they rejected God as their true king. So God gave the nation of Israel earthly kings as a judgment against them. And the fact that there were a total of 23 kings per kingdom and 23 identifies with God's judgment helps us to see why God hearkened to the voice of the nation of Israel when they insisted on having an earthly king to rule over them instead of God. So God hearkens unto them because it would be a judgment against them. Okay. So now getting back to Ishbosheth, if we look at the account in the books of the Chronicles, which talk about the kings of Israel and of Judah, we don't find any information whatsoever of a king named Ishbosheth who ruled over Israel. Okay, but we do find plenty of information in the Chronicles that speak about Saul and about David and about Solomon and even about Rehoboam and Jeroboam and so on once the kingdoms were divided. But nothing about Ishbosheth reigning as a king. That's because his two-year rule was not established by God, but by a man, by Abner. Okay, as a matter of fact, we never read of Saul having a fourth son named Ishbosheth the whole time Saul was alive. We only read about Saul and his three sons. Okay, and they all died the same day in the same battle. But we do find something interesting when we look in the book of Chronicles concerning Ishbosheth. Okay, we find that he also has another name. So I want to take a look at that. Let's take a look at 1 Chronicles chapter 8, verse 33. 1 Chronicles 8:33 says, "And Ner begat Kish, and Kish begat Saul, and Saul begat Jonathan, Melchishua, and Abinadab, and Eshbaal." Okay, so here we're given four names of the sons of Saul, and three of them we know died in battle. Okay, so now let's turn to 1 Chronicles chapter 10, verse 2. 1 Chronicles chapter 10, verse 2 says, "And the Philistines followed hard after Saul and after his sons, and the Philistines slew Jonathan and Abinadab and Melchishua, the sons of Saul." Okay, so this means that the sons of Saul that was named Eshbaal was not killed in battle. Okay, and this is the fourth son. This fourth son was named Ishbosheth. Okay, and we know that God often can and he does change the names of individuals in order for us to pay close attention to what we're reading. For example, we just read one of Saul's sons named Abinadab. Okay, here in the account of 1 Chronicles 8 and 10. Yet, when we first read of the names of Saul's children, we don't read the name Abinadab. but we're given another name altogether. Let's take a look at that. I want to see 1 Samuel chapter 14. We'll read verse 49 and 50. 1 Samuel 14:49 says, "Now the sons of Saul were Jonathan, Ishui, and Melchishua, and the name of his two daughters were these, the name of the firstborn Merab, and the name of the younger Michal. And the name of Saul's wife was Ahinoam, the daughter of Ahimaaz, and the name of the captain of his host was Abner, the son of Ner, Saul's uncle." Now, if you noticed, when the names were given of the sons of Saul that were born in to his wife Ahinoam, Ishbosheth's name is not recorded along with Saul's other three sons. It's only twice in the book of 1 Chronicles, chapter 8 and 9, that we read of all four sons' names of the sons of Saul. And perhaps that's why some believe that all of these four sons were born to

let's say all his house is Strong's number 1004, and it means household or home. Okay, and this verse is telling us that the day that Saul died and his sons with him, that his household died together, meaning all the sons in Saul's house died. Okay, and we have to keep in mind that before Saul became king, that he was already married and he already had children. And we know this because when we first read about Jonathan going off to battle with Saul, Saul was already reigning for just over a year. Let's turn to 1 Samuel chapter 13. I want to go ahead and read the first three verses. 1 Samuel 13 verse 1 says, "And Saul reigned 1 year, and when he had reigned 2 years over Israel, Saul chose him 3,000 men of Israel, whereof 2,000 were with Saul in Michmash, and in Mount Bethel, and 1,000 were with him with Jonathan in Gibeah of Benjamin. And the rest of the people he sent, every man to his tent. And Jonathan smote the garrison of the Philistines that was in Geba. And the Philistines heard of it, and Saul blew the trumpet throughout all the land, saying, let the Hebrews hear." So Jonathan was already of the age to go to battle. This means that according to God's law, that those who went to battle had to be 20 years or older. Okay? And you can find this, you can look at this in Numbers chapter 1, verse 20 on your own time. So another reason we can look at this regarding the fact that Ishbosheth's name was omitted when we read about the sons and the daughters of Saul from his wife Ahinoam in 1 Samuel 14, 49, and that Ishbosheth's name may have been omitted because he was the son of an unnamed concubine. Okay, and as we search the Bible, we discover that he may be, in fact, that, and that we may be on the right track because, as we'll see, Saul actually had two other sons, which were never mentioned all throughout the life of Saul. And these two sons were the sons of a concubine named Rizpah. Let's take a look at that in 2 Samuel chapter 3, verse 7. 2 Samuel chapter 3, verse 7 says, "And Saul had a concubine whose name was Rizpah, the daughter of Aiah. And Ishbosheth said to Abner, wherefore hast thou gone into my father's concubine?" Okay, so Rizpah is the only concubine of Saul whose name is recorded for us in the Bible. And if we turn to 2 Samuel 20, chapter 21, we'll see that she had two sons by Saul. Let's go ahead and get the context and begin reading from verse 1. We're going to go ahead and read down to verse 9. 2 Samuel 21, verse 1 says, "Then there was a famine in the days of David 3 years. Year after year, David inquired of Jehovah. And Jehovah answered, it is for Saul and for his bloody house, because he slew the Gibeonites. And the king called the Gibeonites and said unto them," now, the Gibeonites were not children of Israel, but of the remnant of the Amorites. "And the children of Israel had sworn unto them, and Saul sought to slay them in his zeal to the children of Israel and Judah. Wherefore David said unto the Gibeonites, what shall I do for you, and wherewith shall I make the atonement, that ye may bless the inheritance of Jehovah? And the Gibeonites said unto him, we will have no silver nor gold of Saul, nor of his house, neither for us shalt thou kill any man in Israel. And he said, what ye say, that I will do for you. And they answered the king, the man that has consumed us, and devised against us, that we should be destroyed from remaining in any of the coasts of Israel, let 7 men of his sons be delivered unto us, and we will hang them up to Jehovah in Gibeah of Saul, whom Jehovah did choose. And the king said, I will give them. But the king spared Mephibosheth, the son of Jonathan, the son of Saul, because of Jehovah's oath that was between them, between David and Jonathan, the son of Saul. But the king took the two sons of Rizpah, the daughter of Aiah, whom she bare unto Saul, Armoni and Mephibosheth, and the 5 sons of Michal, the daughter of Saul, whom she brought up for Adriel, the son of Barzillai, the Meholathite. And he delivered them into the hands of the Gibeonites, and they hanged them in the hill before Jehovah, and they fell, all 7 together, and were put to death in the days of harvest, in the first days, in the beginning of barley harvest. So here, for the first and only time in the entire Bible, we read that Saul had two other sons by his concubine named Rizpah.
And so it's very likely that these two sons

0: Armoni and Mephibosheth, like Ishbosheth, were not part of Saul's immediate household, which would seem to agree that with this passage that we read earlier in 1 Chronicles 10:6, where it said that Saul and all his house died together. Okay, this may be referring to all his sons from his wife Ahinoam. Okay, another piece of information that we're given is Saul reigned for 40 years, and Ishbosheth was 40 years when he began to reign. This means that Ishbosheth was born during Saul's first year as king and was made king shortly after Saul died. But unfortunately, I don't think we have enough information to know for sure whether Ishbosheth was the immediate son of Ahinoam or another concubine of Saul, or even whether he was an immediate son of Saul or even a grandson. Okay, what we do know is that he's identified as a son of Saul and was said to be begotten of Saul. But as we saw earlier, this could mean that Saul was either his immediate father, or it could also mean that he was a later descendant, which would most likely mean a grandson. But in either case, Ishbosheth was indeed a son of Saul, meaning he was in the line of Saul. Okay, and as we went over earlier, upon Saul's death, Abner takes and he makes Ishbosheth king over the 11 tribes of Israel. But now, we want to know, what kind of man was Ishbosheth? Does the Bible give us enough information to answer this question? Well, we can start with defining what his two names mean. The name Ishbosheth, when we look it up, is made up of two Hebrew words, okay, which the first is Strong's H-376, which means man. Okay, and the second part of his name is Strong's H-1322, which means shame or confusion or ashamed. So the name Ishbosheth means man of shame, or it could mean man of confusion. Okay, and the word shame and confusion identify with sin. And we know that sin identifies with all of mankind. So Ishbosheth's name, man of shame, essentially identifies with all of mankind. But we also know that within mankind, that God chose out a people for himself to redeem, right? And he paid for their sins and took upon their shame upon himself. Okay, and in the book of Psalms, we're given a messianic psalm that shows us that Christ took upon himself our shame. Let's take a look at Psalm 69. I want to read verses 19 to 21. Psalm 69, verse 19 says, "Thou hast known my reproach and my shame and my dishonor. My adversaries are all before thee. Reproach that hath broken my heart, and I am full of heaviness. And I looked for some to take pity, but there was none, and for comforters, but I found none. They gave me also gall for my meat, and thirst they gave me, and for my thirst they gave me vinegar to drink." Now, we know that within the whole of mankind, that there are also those who God did not choose to redeem. Or to put it another way, there are those who have to bear their own shame. Okay, but which of these two does Ishbosheth typify? Well, again, if you remember, he went by two names. We saw that God called him Ishbosheth, but he also called him Eshbaal. Okay, and this is also made up of two Hebrew words. The first is the same for Ishbosheth. It's Strong's number 376, which again means man. And the second is Strong's 1168, which is the word Baal or Balaam. So Eshbaal means man of Baal or man of Balaam. And the word Baal or Balaam are the same words, except Baal is singular and Balaam is plural. And when we look up this Hebrew word, we can see that this word is associated with everything that God is not. It identifies with a false god. Let's take a look at Judges 10:10. In Judges 10:10 we read, "And the children of Israel cried unto Jehovah, saying, We have sinned against thee, both because we have forsaken our God and also served Balaam." Okay, so here we see the word Balaam in plural form. And to serve Balaam is to forsake God. Let's also take a look at 1 Kings 18:40. In 1 Kings 18:40 we read, "And Elijah said unto them, Take the prophets of Baal, and let not one of them escape. And they took them. And Elijah brought them down to the brook Kishon and slew them there." So Ishbosheth's name identifies him with the shame of sin that came upon all mankind. But his other name helps us to know which of the two manner of people he identifies with. And it's with those who have not been chosen by God to be redeemed for their sins. Now, we can know a lot about someone's name, or at least what they typify, by the names that God assigns them in his word. Okay, like he's done here with Ishbosheth. But whether or not Ishbosheth himself was truly saved or not, I don't believe the Bible gives us a definite answer. I say this because God does give names to individuals that may seem to paint them as a child of God, but the individual himself may not be truly saved, and vice versa. One example of this we can turn to and see is Joab. Okay, if we look up Joab's name, we can see that it's made up of two Hebrew words. The first is H3068, which means Jehovah, and it's strong. And the other is Strong's H1, which means Father. So Joab's name means Jehovah Father, or Jehovah is Father. Yet the man Joab himself was not a good man. He was the captain of David's army, and in another verse, he's referred to, I think, as the general of David's army. But they're actually both the same Hebrew words. So let's go ahead and read a passage which tells us a little bit about what kind of man Joab was, and from there, we'll go ahead and move on. I want to take a look at 1 Kings chapter 2, and we're going to read verses 5 and 6. 1 Kings 2 verse 5 says, "Moreover, thou knowest also what Joab, the son of Zeruiah, did to me, and what he did unto the two captains of the hosts of Israel, unto Abner the son of Ner, and unto Amasa the son of Jether, whom he slew, and shed the blood of war in peace, and put the blood of war upon his girdle that was upon his loins, and in his shoes that were on his feet. Do therefore according to thy wisdom, and let not his hoar head go down to the grave in peace." Okay, and we won't spend more time going over all the things that Joab did, but I just wanted to give you an example that someone's name doesn't always confirm their spiritual condition. So let me give you another reason now why the same applies to Ishbosheth. Because after he was killed, David refers to him as a righteous man. So let's take a look at 2 Samuel verse 4, and we're going to read verses 9 to 11. 2 Samuel chapter 4, verse 9. There we read, "And David answered Rechab and Baanah his brother, the sons of Rimmon the Beerothite, and said unto them, As Jehovah liveth, who hath redeemed my soul out of all adversity, when one told me, saying, Behold, Saul is dead, thinking to have brought me good tidings, I took hold of him and slew him in Ziklag, and thought that I would have given him a reward for his tidings. How much more, when wicked men have slain a righteous person in his own house upon his bed." He's talking about Ishbosheth here. Shall I not therefore now require his blood of your hand, and take you away from the earth?" So here David refers to Ishbosheth as a righteous person. And this word righteous is Strong's number H6662. And while it's used to speak of those who are truly saved, that's not the way it's only used. Okay, I say this because Abimelech used it, and we know he was a heathen king. He used it to refer to himself and to his kingdom. Okay. And he uses this word righteous to describe the innocence and the innocence of his people regarding Sarah, because when they had taken her, they didn't know that she was married to Abraham. Let's take a look at that real quick in Genesis 20. We'll read verses 3 to 5. Genesis chapter 20 verse 3 says, "But God came to Abimelech in a dream by night, and said to him, Behold, thou art but a dead man, for the woman which thou hast taken, for she is a man's wife. But Abimelech had not come near her, and he said, Lord, wilt thou slay also a righteous nation? Said she not unto me, She is my sister? And she even herself said, He is my brother. In the integrity of my heart and the innocency of my hands have I done this." So the word righteous being used of Ishbosheth, again, doesn't allow us to conclude one way or another what his spiritual condition was. David could have meant that he was righteous and that he did nothing to be deserved to be killed the way he was during a time of peace between the kingdoms. Okay, and even though there was war between David's kingdom and Ishbosheth's kingdom, we never read that these kings themselves sought to kill one another. Okay, Ishbosheth died at the hands of his own people, while David waited on the Lord to fulfill his word. okay, to rend the kingdom of Israel from Saul and to give it to David. And after Ishbosheth, the son of Saul, was killed, David ruled over all Israel. And Lord willing, next study, that's who we're going to get into. We're going to go ahead and talk about King David. Let's go ahead and close with a word of prayer. Dear gracious and heavenly Father, we give you thanks, Lord, for once again allowing us to share of your word, Father, allowing us, Lord, to learn and to feed ourselves and feed others, Lord, with your word, Father. We thank you, Father, for your kindness. We thank you for your grace, Lord. We pray for this ministry, and we pray, Lord, for all those listening and following along. And we pray, Father, that everyone, Lord, may take what is being said here today, Lord, and examine it against the scriptures, Lord, to see whether these things be so. And Lord, if any correction is necessary, Lord, might you bring that to our attention. We pray this, Lord, in Jesus' name. Amen.
1: 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You can hear more of Eddie's studies at eBibleFellowship.org. Until next time, may the Lord's perfect will be done.

We welcome you to eBible Fellowship's Bible Reading Program. We read in 2 Timothy 3, verse 16, "All Scripture is given by inspiration of God and is profitable for doctrine, for reproof, for correction, for instruction in righteousness." Now, let's begin our Bible Reading Program. Isaiah chapter 5. Now will I sing to my well-beloved a song of my beloved touching his vineyard. My well-beloved hath a vineyard in a very fruitful hill, and he fenced it and gathered out the stones thereof, and planted it with the choicest vine, and built a tower in the midst of it, and also made a wine press therein. And he looked that it should bring forth grapes, and it brought forth wild grapes. And now, O inhabitants of Jerusalem and men of Judah, judge, I pray you, betwixt me and my vineyard. What could have been done more to my vineyard that I have not done in it? Wherefore, when I looked that it should bring forth grapes, brought it forth wild grapes. And now go to, I will tell you what I will do to my vineyard. I will take away the hedge thereof, and it shall be eaten up, and break down the wall thereof, and it shall be trodden down. And I will lay it waste. It shall not be pruned nor digged, but there shall come up briars and thorns. I will also command the clouds that they rain no rain upon it. For the vineyard of the Lord of hosts is the house of Israel, and the men of Judah his pleasant plant. And he looked for judgment, but behold, oppression. For righteousness, but behold, a cry. Woe unto them that join house to house, that lay field to field, till there be no place, that they may be placed alone in the midst of the earth. In mine ears, said the Lord of hosts, of a truth many houses shall be desolate, even great and fair, without inhabitant. Yea, 10 acres of vineyard shall yield one bath, and the seed of an homer shall yield an ephah. Woe unto them that rise up early in the morning, that they may follow strong drink, that continue until night, till wine inflame them. And the harp and the viol, the tabret and pipe and wine are in their feasts. But they regard not the work of the Lord, neither consider the operation of his hands. Therefore my people are gone into captivity, because they have no knowledge, and their honorable men are famished, and their multitude dried up with thirst. Therefore hell hath enlarged herself and opened her mouth without measure. And their glory and their multitude and their pomp, and he that rejoiceth, shall descend into it. And the mean man shall be brought down, and the mighty man shall be humbled, and the eyes of the lofty shall be humbled. But the Lord of hosts shall be exalted in judgment, and God that is holy shall be sanctified in righteousness. Then shall the lambs feed after their manner, and the waste places of the fat ones shall strangers eat. Woe unto them that draw iniquity with cords of vanity, and sin, as it were, with a cart rope, that say, let him make speed and hasten his work, that we may see it. And let the counsel of the Holy One of Israel draw nigh and come, that we may know it. Woe unto them that call evil good, and good evil, that put darkness for light, and light for darkness, that put bitter for sweet, and sweet for bitter. Woe unto them that are wise in their own eyes, and prudent in their own sight. Woe unto them that are mighty to drink wine, and men of strength to mingle strong drink, which justify the wicked for reward and take away the righteousness of the righteous from him. Therefore, as the fire devoureth the stubble and the flame consumeth the chaff, so their root shall be as rottenness, and their blossom shall go up as dust, because they have cast away the law of the Lord of hosts and despised the word of the Holy One of Israel. Therefore is the anger of the Lord kindled against his people, and he hath stretched forth his hand against them, and hath smitten them. And the hills did tremble, and their carcasses were torn in the midst of the streets. For all this his anger is not turned away, but his hand is stretched out still
and he will lift up an ensign to the nations from afar, and will hiss unto them from the end of the earth, and behold, they shall come with speed swiftly. None shall be weary, nor stumble among them, none shall slumber nor sleep, neither shall the girdle of their loins be loosed, nor the latchet of their shoes be broken, whose arrows are sharp, and all their bows bent. Their horses' hooves shall be counted like flint, and their wheels like a whirlwind. Their roaring shall be like a lion. They shall roar like young lions. Yea, they shall roar and lay hold of the prey, and shall carry it away safe, and none shall deliver it. And in that day they shall roar against them like the roaring of the sea. And if one look unto the land, behold, darkness and sorrow, and the light is darkened in the heavens thereof. Isaiah chapter 6. In the year that King Uzziah died, I saw also the Lord sitting upon a throne, high and lifted up, and his train filled the temple. Above it stood the seraphims. Each one had six wings. With twain he covered his face, and with twain he covered his feet, and with twain he did fly. And one cried unto another, and said, Holy, holy, holy is the Lord of hosts. The whole earth is full of his glory. And the posts of the door moved at the voice of him that cried, and the house was filled with smoke. Then said I, Woe is me, for I am undone, because I am a man of unclean lips, and I dwell in the midst of a people of unclean lips. For mine eyes have seen the King, the Lord of hosts. Then flew one of the seraphims unto me, having a live coal in his hand, which he had taken with the tongs from off the altar. And he laid it upon my mouth, and said, Lo, this hath touched thy lips, and thine iniquity is taken away, and thy sin purged. Also I heard the voice of the Lord, saying, Whom shall I send, and who will go for us? Then said I, Here am I, send me. And he said, Go, and tell this people, Hear ye indeed, but understand not, and see ye indeed, but perceive not. Make the heart of this people fat, and make their ears heavy, and shut their eyes, lest they see with their eyes, and hear with their ears, and understand with their heart, and convert, and be healed. Then said I, Lord, how long? And he answered, Until the cities be wasted without inhabitant, and the houses without man, and the land be utterly desolate, and the Lord have removed men far away, and there be a great forsaking in the midst of the land. But yet in it shall be a tenth, and it shall return, and shall be eaten, as a teal tree, and as an oak, whose substance is in them, when they cast their leaves, so the holy seed shall be the substance thereof. Isaiah chapter 7. And it came to pass in the days of Ahaz the son of Jotham, the son of Uzziah, king of Judah, that Rezin the king of Syria, and Pekah the son of Remaliah, king of Israel, went up toward Jerusalem to war against it, but could not prevail against it. And it was told the house of David, saying, Syria is confederate with Ephraim. And his heart was moved, and the heart of his people, as the trees of wood are moved with the wind. Then said the Lord unto Isaiah, Go forth now to meet Ahaz, thou and Shear-Jashub thy son, at the end of the conduit of the upper pool in the highway of the fuller's field, and say unto him, Take heed and be quiet. Fear not, neither be faint-hearted for the two tails of these smoking firebrands, for the fierce anger of Rezin with Syria, and of the son of Remaliah. Because Syria, Ephraim, and the son of Remaliah have taken evil counsel against thee, saying, Let us go up against Judah, and vex it, and let us make a breach therein for us, and set a king in the midst of it, even the son of Tabeal. Thus saith the Lord God, It shall not stand, neither shall it come to pass. For the head of Syria is Damascus, and the head of Damascus is Rezin. And within 65 years shall Ephraim be broken, that it be not a people. And the head of Ephraim is Samaria, and the head of Samaria is Remaliah's son. If ye will not believe, surely ye shall not be established. Moreover, the Lord spake again unto Ahaz, saying, Ask thee a sign of the Lord thy God. Ask it either in the depth or in the height above. But Ahaz said, I will not ask, neither will I tempt the Lord.
And he said, Hear ye now, O house of David, is it a small thing for you to weary men? But will ye weary my God also? Therefore the Lord himself shall give you a sign. Behold, a virgin shall conceive and bear a son, and shall call his name Emmanuel. Butter and honey shall he eat, that he may know to refuse the evil and choose the good. For before the child shall know to refuse the evil and choose the good, the land that thou abhorrest shall be forsaken of both her kings. The Lord shall bring upon thee and upon thy people and upon thy father's house days that have not come from the day that Ephraim departed from Judah, even the king of Assyria. And it shall come to pass in that day that the Lord shall hiss for the fly that is in the uttermost parts of the river of Egypt, and for the bee that is in the land of Assyria. And they shall come and shall rest all of them in the desolate valleys and in the holes of the rocks and upon all thorns and upon all bushes. In the same day shall the Lord shave with a razor that is hired, namely by them beyond the river by the king of Assyria, the head and the hair of the feet, and it shall also consume the beard. And it shall come to pass in that day that a man shall nourish a young cow and two sheep. And it shall come to pass, for the abundance of milk that they shall give, he shall eat butter. For butter and honey shall everyone eat that is left in the land. And it shall come to pass in that day that every place shall be, where there were 1,000 vines at 1,000 silverlings, it shall even be for briars and thorns. With arrows and with bows shall men come thither, because all the land shall become briars and thorns. And on all hills that shall be digged with a mattock, there shall not come thither the fear of briars and thorns, but it shall be for the sending forth of oxen and for the treading of lesser cattle. Isaiah chapter 8. Moreover, the Lord said unto me, Take thee a great roll, and write in it with a man's pen concerning Maher Shalal Hashbaz. And I took unto me faithful witnesses to record, Uriah the priest, and Zechariah the son of Jeberechiah. And I went unto the prophetess, and she conceived, and bare a son. Then said the Lord to me, Call his name Maher Shalal Hasbaz. For before the child shall have knowledge to cry, My father and my mother, the riches of Damascus and the spoil of Samaria shall be taken away before the king of Assyria. The Lord spake also unto me again, saying, Forasmuch as this people refuseth the waters of Shiloh that go softly, and rejoice in Rezin and Remaliah's son, now therefore, behold, the Lord bringeth up upon them the waters of the river, strong and many, even the king of Assyria and all his glory. And he shall come up over all his channels and go over all his banks, and he shall pass through Judah. He shall overflow and go over. He shall reach even to the neck. And the stretching out of his wings shall fill the breadth of thy land, O Emmanuel. Associate yourselves, O ye people, and ye shall be broken in pieces, and give ear. All ye of far countries, gird yourselves, and ye shall be broken in pieces. Gird yourselves, and ye shall be broken in pieces. Take counsel together, and it shall come to naught. Speak the word, and it shall not stand, for God is with us. For the Lord spake thus to me with a strong hand, and instructed me that I should not walk in the way of this people, saying, Say ye not, A confederacy, to all them to whom this people shall say, A confederacy, neither fear ye their fear, nor be afraid. Sanctify the Lord of hosts himself, and let him be your fear, and let him be your dread. And he shall be for a sanctuary, but for a stone of stumbling, and for a rock and a fence to both houses of Israel, for a gin and for a snare to the inhabitants of Jerusalem. And many among them shall stumble and fall, and be broken, and be snared, and be taken. Bind up the testimony, seal the law among my disciples, and I will wait upon the Lord that hideth his face from the house of Jacob, and I will look for him. Behold, I and the children whom the Lord hath given me are for signs and for wonders in Israel from the Lord of hosts which dwelleth in Mount Zion. And when they shall say unto you, Seek unto them that have familiar spirits, and unto wizards that peep and that mutter, should not a people seek unto their God for the living to the dead?
to the law and to the testimony. If they speak not according to this word, it is because there is no light in them, and they shall pass through it, hardly bestead and hungry. And it shall come to pass that when they shall be hungry, they shall fret themselves and curse their king and their God and look upward. And they shall look unto the earth and behold trouble and darkness, dimness of anguish, and they shall be driven to darkness.

Isaiah chapter 9. Nevertheless, the dimness shall not be such as was in her vexation, when at the first he lightly afflicted the land of Zebulun and the land of Naphtali, and afterward did more grievously afflict her by the way of the sea beyond Jordan in Galilee of the nations. The people that walked in darkness have seen a great light. They that dwell in the land of the shadow of death, upon them hath the light shined. Thou hast multiplied the nation, and not increased the joy. They joy before thee according to the joy in harvest, and as men rejoice when they divide the spoil. For thou hast broken the yoke of his burden, and the staff of his shoulder, the rod of his oppressor, as in the day of Midian. For every battle of the warrior is with confused noise and garments rolled in blood, but this shall be with burning and fuel of fire. For unto us a child is born, unto us a son is given, and the government shall be upon his shoulder. And his name shall be called Wonderful, Counselor, the Mighty God, the Everlasting Father, the Prince of Peace. Of the increase of his government and peace there shall be no end, upon the throne of David and upon his kingdom, to order it and to establish it with judgment and with justice from henceforth even forever. The zeal of the Lord of hosts will perform this. The Lord sent a word unto Jacob, and it hath lighted upon Israel. And all the people shall know, even Ephraim and the inhabitant of Samaria, that say in pride and stoutness of heart, "The bricks are fallen down, but we will build with hewn stones. The sycamores are cut down, but we will change them into cedars." Therefore the Lord shall set up the adversaries of Rezin against him and join his enemies together, the Syrians before and the Philistines behind, and they shall devour Israel with open mouth. For all this, his anger is not turned away, but his hand is stretched out still. For the people turneth not unto him that smiteth them, neither do they seek the Lord of hosts. Therefore the Lord will cut off from Israel head and tail, branch and rush, in one day. The ancient and honorable, he is the head, and the prophet that teacheth lies, he is the tail. For the leaders of this people cause them to err, and they that are led of them are destroyed. Therefore the Lord shall have no joy in their young men, neither shall have mercy on their fatherless and widows, for every one is an hypocrite and an evildoer, and every mouth speaketh folly. For all this his anger is not turned away, but his hand is stretched out still. For wickedness burneth as the fire, it shall devour the briars and thorns, and shall kindle in the thickets of the forest, and they shall mount up like the lifting up of smoke. Through the wrath of the Lord of hosts is the land darkened, and the people shall be as the fuel of the fire. No man shall spare his brother. And he shall snatch on the right hand and be hungry, and he shall eat on the left hand, and they shall not be satisfied. They shall eat every man the flesh of his own arm. Manasseh, Ephraim, and Ephraim, Manasseh, and they together shall be against Judah. For all this his anger is not turned away, but his hand is stretched out still. Isaiah 10. Woe unto them that decree unrighteous decrees, and that write grievousness which they have prescribed, to turn aside the needy from judgment, and to take away the right from the poor of my people, that widows may be their prey, and that they may rob the fatherless. And what will ye do in the day of visitation, and in the desolation which shall come from far? To whom will ye flee for help, and where will ye leave your glory? Without me they shall bow down unto the prisoners, and they shall fall unto the slain. For all this his anger is not turned away, but his hand is stretched out still. O Assyrian, the rod of mine anger and the staff in their hand is mine indignation. I will send him against an hypocritical nation, and against the people of my wrath will I give him a charge, to take the spoil and to take the prey and to tread them down like the mire of the streets. Howbeit he meaneth not so, neither doth his heart think so. But it is in his heart to destroy and cut off nations, not a few. For he saith, "Are not my princes altogether kings? Is not Calno as Carchemish? Is not Hamath as Arpad? Is not Samaria as Damascus?
As my hand hath found the kingdoms of the idols, in whose graven images did excel them of Jerusalem and of Samaria, shall I not, as I have done unto Samaria and her idols, so do to Jerusalem and her idols? Wherefore it shall come to pass that when the Lord hath performed his whole work upon Mount Zion and on Jerusalem, I will punish the fruit of the stout heart of the king of Assyria and the glory of his high looks. For he saith, by the strength of my hand I have done it, and by my wisdom. For I am prudent, and I have removed the bounds of the people, and have robbed their treasures, and have put down the inhabitants like a valiant man. And my hand hath found as a nest the riches of the people. And as one gathereth eggs that are left, have I gathered all the earth. And there was none that moved the wing, or opened the mouth, or peeped. Shall the axe boast itself against him that heweth therewith? Or shall the saw magnify itself against him that shaketh it? As if the rod should shake itself against them that lift it up, or as if the staff should lift up itself as if it were no wood. Therefore shall the Lord of hosts, send among his fat ones leanness, and under his glory he shall kindle a burning, like the burning of a fire. And the light of Israel shall be for a fire, and his Holy One for a flame, and it shall burn and devour his thorns and his briars in one day, and shall consume the glory of his forest and of his fruitful field, both body and soul, and they shall be as when a standard-bearer fainteth. And the rest of the trees of his forest shall be few, that a child may write them. And it shall come to pass in that day that the remnant of Israel, as such as are escaped of the house of Jacob, shall no more again stay upon him that smote them, but shall stay upon the Lord, the Holy One of Israel, in truth. The remnant shall return, even the remnant of Jacob, unto the mighty God. For though thy people Israel be as the sand of the sea, yet a remnant of them shall return. The consumption decreed shall overflow with righteousness. For the Lord God of hosts shall make a consumption, even determined, in the midst of all the land. Therefore thus saith the Lord God of hosts, O my people that dwellest in Zion, be not afraid of the Assyrian. He shall smite thee with a rod, and shall lift up his staff against thee after the manner of Egypt. For yet a very little while, and the indignation shall cease, and mine anger in their destruction. And the Lord of hosts shall stir up a scourge for him according to the slaughter of Midian at the rock of Oreb. And as his rod was upon the sea, so shall he lift it up after the manner of Egypt. And it shall come to pass in that day that his burden shall be taken away from off thy shoulder, and his yoke from off thy neck, and the yoke shall be destroyed because of the anointing. He is come to Aiath, he is passed to Migron. At Michmash he hath laid up his carriages. They are gone over the passage. They have taken up their lodging at Geba. Ramah is afraid. Gibeah of Saul is fled. Lift up thy voice, O daughter of Galim. Lift up thy voice, O daughter of Galim. Cause it to be heard unto Laish. O poor Anathoth. Madmena is removed. The inhabitants of Gibim gather themselves to flee. As yet shall he remain at Nob that day. He shall shake his hand against the mount of the daughter of Zion, the hill of Jerusalem. Behold, the Lord of hosts, shall lop the bough with terror, and the high ones of stature shall be hewn down, and the

Quick understanding in the fear of the Lord. And he shall not judge after the sight of his eyes, neither reprove after the hearing of his ears. But with righteousness shall he judge the poor, and reprove with equity for the meek of the earth. And he shall smite the earth with the rod of his mouth, and with the breath of his lips shall he slay the wicked. And righteousness shall be the girdle of his loins, and faithfulness the girdle of his reins. The wolf also shall dwell with the lamb, and the leopard shall lie down with the kid, and the calf, and the young lion, and the fatling together. And a little child shall lead them. And the cow and the bear shall feed, their young ones shall lie down together. And the lion shall eat straw, like the ox. And the suckling child shall play on the hole of the asp, and the weaned child shall put his hand on the cockatrice den. They shall not hurt nor destroy in all my holy mountain, for the earth shall be full of the knowledge of the Lord, as the waters cover the sea. And in that day there shall be a root of Jesse, which shall stand for an ensign to the people. To it shall the Gentiles seek, and his rest shall be glorious. And it shall come to pass in that day that the Lord shall set his hand again the second time to recover the remnant of his people, which shall be left from Assyria and from Egypt and from Pathros and from Cush and from Elam and from Shinar and from Hamath and from the islands of the sea. And he shall set up an ensign for the nations, and shall assemble the outcasts of Israel, and gather together the dispersed of Judah from the four corners of the earth. The envy also of Ephraim shall depart, and the adversaries of Judah shall be cut off. Ephraim shall not envy Judah, and Judah shall not vex Ephraim. But they shall fly upon the shoulders of the Philistines toward the west. They shall spoil them of the east together. They shall lay their hand upon Edom and Moab, and the children of Ammon shall obey them. And the Lord shall utterly destroy the tongue of the Egyptian sea, and with his mighty wind shall he shake his hand over the river, and shall smite it in the seven streams, and make men go over dry shod. And there shall be an highway for the remnant of his people, which shall be left from Assyria, like as it was to Israel in the day that he came up out of the land of Egypt. Isaiah chapter 12. And in that day thou shalt say, O Lord, I will praise thee. Though thou wast angry with me, thine anger is turned away, and thou comfortest me. Behold, God is my salvation. I will trust and not be afraid, for the Lord Jehovah is my strength and my song. He also is become my salvation. Therefore with joy shall ye draw water out of the wells of salvation, and in that day shall ye say, Praise the Lord. Call upon his name, declare his doings among the people, make mention that his name is exalted. Sing unto the Lord, for he hath done excellent things. This is known in all the earth. Cry out and shout, thou inhabitant of Zion, for great is the Holy One of Israel in the midst of thee.

Isaiah chapter 13. The burden of Babylon, which Isaiah the son of Amos did see. Lift ye up a banner upon the high mountain, exalt the voice unto them, shake the hand, that they may go into the gates of the nobles. I have commanded my sanctified ones, I have also called my mighty ones from mine anger, even them that rejoice in my highness. The noise of a multitude in the mountains, like as of a great people, a tumultuous noise of the kingdoms of nations gathered together. The Lord of hosts mustereth the host of the battle. They come from a far country, from the end of heaven, even the Lord, and the weapons of his indignation, to destroy the whole land. Howl ye, for the day of the Lord is at hand, it shall come as a destruction from the Almighty. Therefore shall all hands be faint, and every man's heart shall melt, and they shall be afraid. Pangs and sorrow shall take hold of them, they shall be in pain as a woman that travaileth. They shall be amazed, one and another, their faces shall be as flames. Behold, the day of the Lord cometh, cruel both with wrath and fierce anger, to lay the land desolate, and he shall destroy the sinners thereof out of it. For the stars of heaven and the constellations thereof shall not give their light. The sun shall be darkened in his going forth, and the moon shall not cause her light to shine. And I will punish the world for their evil, and the wicked for their iniquity, and I will cause the arrogancy of the proud to cease, and will lay low the haughtiness of the terrible. I will make a man more precious than fine gold, even a man than the golden wedge of Ophir. Therefore, I will shake the heavens, and the earth shall remove out of her place in the wrath of the Lord of hosts and in the day of his fierce anger. And it shall be as the chaste roe, and as a sheep that no man taketh up. They shall every man turn to his own people and flee every one into his own land. Every one that is found shall be thrust through, and every one that is joined unto them shall fall by the sword. The children also shall be dashed to pieces before their eyes. Their houses shall be spoiled and their wives ravished. Behold, I will stir up the Medes against them, which shall not regard silver, and as for gold, they shall not delight in it. Their bows also shall dash the young men to pieces, and they shall have no pity on the fruit of the womb. Their eyes shall not spare children. And Babylon, the glory of kingdoms, the beauty of the Chaldees' excellency, shall be as when God overthrew Sodom and Gomorrah. It shall never be inhabited. Neither shall it be dwelt in from generation to generation, neither shall the Arabian pitch tent there, neither shall the shepherds make their fold there, but wild beasts of the desert shall lie there, and their houses shall be full of doleful creatures, and owls shall dwell there, and satyrs shall dance there, and the wild beasts of the islands shall cry in their desolate houses, and dragons in their pleasant palaces. And her time is near to come, and her days shall not be prolonged. Isaiah chapter 14. For the Lord will have mercy on Jacob, and will yet choose Israel, and set them in their own land, and the strangers shall be joined with them, and they shall cleave to the house of Jacob. And the people shall take them and bring them to their place, and the house of Israel shall possess them in the land of the Lord for servants and handmaids. And they shall take them captives, whose captives they were, and they shall rule over their oppressors. And it shall come to pass in the day that the Lord shall give thee rest from thy sorrow and from thy fear and from the hard bondage wherein thou wast made to serve, that thou shalt take up this proverb against the king of Babylon and say, how hath the oppressor ceased, the golden city ceased? The Lord hath broken the staff of the wicked and the scepter of the rulers. He who smote the people in wrath with a continual stroke, he that ruled the nations in anger, is persecuted, and none hindereth. The whole earth is at rest and is quiet.
they break forth into singing. Yea, the fir trees rejoice at thee, and the cedars of Lebanon, saying, Since thou art laid down, no feller is come up against us. Hell from beneath is moved for thee, to meet thee at thy coming. It stirreth up the dead for thee. Even all the chief ones of the earth it hath raised up, from their thrones all the kings of the nations, and they shall speak and say unto thee, Art thou become weak as we? Art thou become like unto us? Thy pomp is brought down to the grave, and the noise of thy vials. The worm is spread under thee, and the worms cover thee. How art thou fallen from heaven, O Lucifer, son of the morning? How art thou cut down to the ground which didst weaken the nations? For thou hast said in thine heart, I will ascend into heaven, I will exalt my throne above the stars of God, I will sit also upon the mount of the congregation in the sides of the north, I will ascend above the heights of the clouds, I will be like the Most High. Yet thou shalt be brought down to hell, to the sides of the pit. They that see thee shall narrowly look upon thee and consider thee, saying, Is this the man that made the earth to tremble, that did shake kingdoms, that made the world as a wilderness and destroyed the cities thereof, that opened not the house of his prisoners? All the kings of the nation, even all of them, lie in glory. Every one in his own house. But thou art cast out of thy grave, like an abominable branch, and as the raiment of those that are slain, thrust through with a sword, that go down to the stones of the pit, as a carcass trodden under feet. Thou shalt not be joined with them in burial, because thou hast destroyed thy land and slain thy people. The seed of evildoers shall never be renowned. Prepare slaughter for his children for the iniquity of their fathers, that they do not rise, nor possess the land, nor fill the face of the world with cities. For I will rise up against them, saith the Lord of hosts, and cut off from Babylon the name and remnant and son and nephew, saith the Lord. I will also make it a possession for the bittern and pools of water, and I will sweep it with a besom of destruction, saith the Lord of hosts. The Lord of hosts hath sworn, saying, Surely as I have thought, so shall it come to pass, and as I have purposed, so shall it stand, that I will break the Assyrian in my land, and upon my mountains tread him under foot. And shall his yoke depart from off them, and his burden depart from off their shoulders. This is the purpose that is purposed upon the whole earth, and this is the hand that is stretched out upon all the nations. For the Lord of hosts hath purposed, and who shall disannul it? And his hand is stretched out, and who shall turn it back? In the year that King Ahaz died was this burden. Rejoice not thou, whole Palestina, because the rod of him that smote thee is broken, for out of the serpent's root shall come forth a cockatrice, and his fruit shall be a fiery flying serpent. And the firstborn of the poor shall feed, and the needy shall lie down in safety. And I will kill thy root with famine, and he shall slay thy remnant. Howl, O gate, cry, O city, thou whole Palestina art dissolved. For there shall come from the north a smoke, and none shall be alone in his appointed times. What shall one then answer the messengers of the nation? That the Lord hath founded Zion, and the poor of his people shall trust in it. Isaiah chapter 15. The burden of Moab. Because in the night Air of Moab is laid waste and brought to silence. Because in the night Kir of Moab is laid waste and brought to silence. He is gone up to Bajith and to Dibon, the high places, to weep. Moab shall howl over Nebo and over Medeba. On all their heads shall be baldness, and every beard cut off. In their streets
They shall gird themselves with sackcloth on the tops of their houses and in the streets. Every one shall howl, weeping abundantly. And Heshbon shall cry, and Eleale. Their voice shall be heard even unto Jahaz. Therefore the armed soldiers of Moab shall cry out. His life shall be grievous unto him. My heart shall cry out for Moab. His fugitives shall flee unto Zoar and Hepher of 3 years old. For by the mounting up of Luhith with weeping shall they go it up. For in the way of Horonim they shall raise up a cry of destruction. For the waters of Nimrim shall be desolate, for the hay is withered away, the grass faileth, there is no green thing. Therefore the abundance they have gotten, and that which they have laid up, shall they carry away to the brook of the willows. For the cry is gone round about the borders of Moab, the howling thereof unto Eglaim, and the howling thereof unto Biralim. For the waters of Dimon shall be full of blood, for I will bring more upon Dimon, lions upon him that escapeth of Moab, and upon the remnant of the land. Isaiah chapter 16. Send ye the lamb to the ruler of the land from Selah to the wilderness, unto the mount of the daughter of Zion. For it shall be that, as a wandering bird cast out of the nest, so the daughters of Moab shall be at the fords of Arnon. Take counsel, execute judgment. Make thy shadow as the night in the midst of the noonday. Hide the outcasts. Bewray not him that wandereth. Let mine outcasts dwell with thee, Moab. Be thou a covert to them from the face of the spoiler. For the extortioner is at an end. The spoiler ceaseth. The oppressors are consumed out of the land. And in mercy shall the throne be established. And he shall sit upon it in truth in the tabernacle of David, judging and seeking judgment and hasting righteousness. We have heard of the pride of Moab. He is very proud, even of his haughtiness and his pride and his wrath. But his lies shall not be so. Therefore shall Moab howl for Moab. Every one shall howl. For the foundations of Kir Hareseth shall ye mourn. Surely they are stricken. For the fields of Heshbon languish, and the vines of Sibmah. The lords of the heathen have broken down the principal plants thereof. They are come even unto Jazer. They wandered through the wilderness. Her branches are stretched out. They are gone over the sea. Therefore, I will bewail with the weeping of Jazer, the vine of Sibmah. I will water thee with my tears, O Heshbon and Eleale. For the shouting of thy summer fruits and for thy harvest is fallen. And gladness is taken away and joy out of the plentiful field. And in the vineyards there shall be no singing. Neither shall there be shouting. The treaders shall tread out no wine in their presses. I have made their vintage shouting to cease. Wherefore my bowels shall sound like an harp for Moab, and mine inward parts for Kirharesh. And it shall come to pass, when it is seen that Moab is weary on the high place, that he shall come to his sanctuary to pray, but he shall not prevail. This is the word that the Lord hath spoken concerning Moab since that time. But now the Lord hath spoken, saying, within 3 years, as the years of an hireling, and the glory of Moab shall be contemned, with all that great multitude, and the remnant shall be very small and feeble.

Isaiah chapter 17. The burden of Damascus. Behold, Damascus is taken away from being a city, and it shall be a ruinous heap. The cities of Aroer are forsaken. They shall be for flocks, which shall lie down, and none shall make them afraid. The fortress also shall cease from Ephraim, and the kingdom from Damascus, and the remnant of Syria, and they shall be as the glory of the children of Israel, saith the Lord of hosts. And in that day it shall come to pass that the glory of Jacob shall be made thin, and the fatness of his flesh shall wax lean. And it shall be as when the harvest man gathereth the corn, and reapeth the ears with his arm. And it shall be as he that gathereth ears in the valley of Rephaim. Yet gleaning grapes shall be left in it, as the shaking of an olive tree, two or three berries in the top of the uppermost bough, four or five in the outmost fruitful branches thereof, saith the Lord God of Israel. At that day shall a man look to his Maker, and his eyes shall have respect to the Holy One of Israel. And he shall not look to the altars, the work of his hands, neither shall respect that which his fingers have made, either the groves or the images. In that day shall his strong cities be as a forsaken bough, and an uppermost branch, which they left because of the children of Israel, and there shall be desolation. Because thou hast forgotten the God of thy salvation, and hast not been mindful of the rock of thy strength, therefore shalt thou plant pleasant plants, and shalt set it with strange slips. In the day shalt thou make thy plant to grow, and in the morning shalt thou make thy seed to flourish. But the harvest shall be a heap in the day of grief and of desperate sorrow. Woe to the multitude of many people, which make a noise like the noise of the seas, and to the rushing of nations that make a rushing like the rushing of mighty waters. The nations shall rush like the rushing of many waters, but God shall rebuke them, and they shall flee far off, and shall be chased as the chaff of the mountains before the wind, and like a rolling thing before the whirlwind. And behold, at eventide, trouble, and before the morning he is not. This is the portion of them that spoil us, and the lot of them that rob us. Isaiah 18. Woe to the land shadowing with wings, which is beyond the rivers of Ethiopia, that sendeth ambassadors by the sea, even in vessels of bulrushes upon the water, saying, Go, ye swift messengers, to a nation scattered and peeled, to a people terrible from their beginning hitherto, a nation meted out and trodden down, whose land the rivers have spoiled. All ye inhabitants of the world and dwellers on the earth, see ye, when he lifteth up an ensign on the mountains, and when he bloweth a trumpet, hear ye. For so the Lord said unto me, I will take my rest, and I will consider in my dwelling place like a clear heat upon herbs, and like a cloud of dew in the heat of harvest. For the harvest, when the bud is perfect, and the sour grape is ripening in the flower, he shall both cut off the sprigs with pruning hooks, and shall take away and cut down the branches. They shall be left together unto the fowls of the mountains, and to the beasts of the earth, and the fowls shall summer upon them, and all the beasts of the earth shall winter upon them. In that time shall the present be brought unto the Lord of hosts of a people scattered and peeled, and from a people terrible from their beginning hitherto, a nation meted out and trodden underfoot, whose land the rivers have spoiled, to the place of the name of the Lord of hosts, the Mount Zion. Isaiah chapter 19. The burden of Egypt. Behold, the Lord rideth upon a swift cloud, and shall come into Egypt, and the idols of Egypt shall be moved at his presence, and the heart of Egypt shall melt in the midst of it. And I will set the Egyptians against the Egyptians, and they shall fight every one against his brother, and every one against his neighbor, city against city, and kingdom against kingdom. And the spirit of Egypt shall fail in the midst thereof, and I will destroy the counsel thereof. And they shall seek to the idols, and to the charmers, and to them that have familiar spirits, and to the wizards. And the Egyptians will I give over into the hand of a cruel lord, and a fierce king shall rule over them, saith the Lord of hosts. And the waters shall fail from the sea, and the river shall be wasted and dried up. And they shall turn the rivers far away, and the brooks of defense shall be emptied and dried up,
the reeds and flags shall wither. The paper reeds by the brooks, by the mouth of the brooks, and every thing sown by the brook shall wither, be driven away, and be no more. The fishers also shall mourn, and all they that cast angle into the brook shall lament, and they that spread nets upon the waters shall languish. Moreover, they that work in fine flax and they that weave network shall be confounded, and they shall be broken in the purposes thereof, all that make sluices and ponds for fish. Surely the princes of Zoan are fools, the counsel of the wise counselors of Pharaoh is become brutish. How say ye unto Pharaoh, I am the son of the wise, the son of ancient kings? Where are they? Where are thy wise men? And let them tell thee now, and let them know what the Lord of hosts hath purposed upon Egypt. The princes of Zoan are become fools. The princes of Noph are deceived. They have also seduced Egypt, even they that are the stay of the tribes thereof. The Lord hath mingled a perverse spirit in the midst thereof, and they have caused Egypt to err in every work thereof, as a drunken man staggereth in his vomit. Neither shall there be any work for Egypt, which the head or tail, branch or rush may do. In that day shall Egypt be like unto woman, and it shall be afraid and fear because of the shaking of the hand of the Lord of hosts, which he shaketh over it. And the land of Judah shall be a terror unto Egypt. Every one that maketh mention thereof shall be afraid in himself, because of the counsel of the Lord of hosts, which he hath determined against it. In that day shall five cities in the land of Egypt speak the language of Canaan and swear to the Lord of hosts. One shall be called the City of Destruction. In that day there shall be an altar to the Lord in the midst of the land of Egypt, and a pillar at the border thereof to the Lord. And it shall be for a sign and for a witness unto the Lord of hosts in the land of Egypt. For they shall cry unto the Lord because of the oppressors, and he shall send them a Savior, and a great one, and he shall deliver them. And the Lord shall be known to Egypt, and the Egyptians shall know the Lord in that day, and shall do sacrifice and oblation. Yea, they shall vow a vow unto the Lord, and perform it. And the Lord shall smite Egypt, he shall smite and heal it, and they shall return even to the Lord, and he shall be entreated of them, and shall heal them. In that day there shall be a highway out of Egypt to Assyria, and the Assyrian shall come into Egypt, and the Egyptian into Assyria, and the Egyptians shall serve with the Assyrians. In that day shall Israel be the third with Egypt and with Assyria, even a blessing in the midst of the land, whom the Lord of hosts shall bless, saying, Blessed be Egypt, my people, and Assyria the work of my hands, and Israel mine inheritance. Isaiah chapter 20. In the year that Tartan came unto Ashdod, when Sargon the king of Assyria sent him, and fought against Ashdod, and took it, at the same time spake the Lord by Isaiah the son of Amos, saying, Go and loose the sackcloth from off thy loins, and put off thy shoe from thy foot. And he did so, walking naked and barefoot. And the Lord said, Like as my servant Isaiah hath walked naked and barefoot 3 years for a sign and wonder upon Egypt and upon Ethiopia, so shall the king of Assyria lead away the Egyptian prisoners and the Ethiopian captives, young and old, naked and barefoot, even with their buttocks uncovered, to the shame of Egypt. And they shall be afraid and ashamed of Ethiopia, their expectation, and of Egypt, their glory. And the inhabitant of the isle shall say in that day, Behold, such is our expectation, whether we flee for help to be delivered from the king of Assyria. And how shall we escape? And we thank you for joining us for eBible Fellowship's Bible Reading Program. We invite you to visit our website at www.ebiblefellowship.org. Welcome to another edition of Types and Figures on eBible Fellowship. We're going to be discussing rainbows in this segment. You know, sometimes after it rains, you look up in the sky, you see a beautiful, colorful rainbow, the arc in the sky, and sometimes it just takes our breath away seeing how intensely marvelous this is. Well, you know, God is the author of the rainbow, and he designed it and causes it to appear, gives it all those beautiful colors.
And when we go to the Bible, we first start reading about rainbows in Genesis chapter 9. After the flood had ended and Noah and his family are off the ark, God explained to Noah about the covenant that he's establishing. And we're going to read from Genesis 9, verses 13 through 16. And I want you to note that the rainbow is referred to as a bow. So let's read Genesis 9, 13 through 16. I do set my bow in the cloud, and it shall be for a token of a covenant between me and the earth. And it shall come to pass, when I bring a cloud over the earth, that the bow shall be seen in the cloud. And I will remember my covenant, which is between me and you and every living creature of all flesh. And the waters shall no more become a flood to destroy all flesh. And the bow shall be in the cloud, and I will look upon it, that I may remember the everlasting covenant between God and every living creature of all flesh that is upon the earth. So God has set his bow in the cloud, and it means the same thing today as it did back then, that God will not destroy the earth with a flood ever again. There won't be any worldwide deluge drowning all the people of the world. And of course, it's not God's plan to drown the entire world again, but instead to destroy the world by fire on the very last day. And we read about that in 2 Peter 3. So this bow, which is a token of the covenant that God calls an everlasting covenant, can only point to Jesus. It's Jesus who prevents God from destroying the earth with a flood. And this is just a picture, which is that through Christ, through God's bow, the covenant which is between man and the Lord Jesus Christ, there will not be destruction for the people of the world. Now, of course, this is only true of God's elect, and those are the people whom Jesus has saved and for whom he has entered into a covenant with by dying for their sins. God obligated himself only to those individuals, but he uses the occasion of establishing the rainbow to paint a picture. And in Genesis 9, the word bow is a typical word used many times in the context of a bow and arrow. And it's used one other time in regard to the rainbow, and that's found in Ezekiel chapter 1, verse 28. Let's read Ezekiel 1, 28. As the appearance of the bow that is in the cloud in the day of rain, so was the appearance of the brightness round about. This was the appearance of the likeness of the glory of the Lord. And when I saw it, I fell upon my face, and I heard a voice of one that spake. So by making the connection between the bow and the day of rain with the appearance of the likeness of the glory of Jehovah, God is giving us clear evidence that the rainbow identifies with Christ. It's Christ who is the glory of Jehovah. And we also find a couple references to a rainbow in the New Testament. And we're going to look at one, which is in Revelation chapter 4, verses 2 through 4. And immediately I was in the Spirit, and behold, a throne was set in heaven, and one sat on the throne. And he that sat was to look upon like a jasper and a sardine stone, and there was a rainbow round about the throne, in sight like unto an emerald. And round about the throne were 24 seats, and upon the seats I saw 24 elders sitting. So in this passage, the rainbow is round about the throne of God, where we also find the 24 elders. Now these 24 elders are a representation of the 12 tribes of Israel to represent the Old Testament believers and the 12 apostles of the Lamb, which represent the New Testament believers. And they are all seated beneath the rainbow, which would be arched over above them. And we can see how that relates to Christ, since Christ is our covering. It's through the everlasting covenant that he's developed with the Father on our behalf that we're able to live at all, let alone enter into the throne room and into the presence of the great God of the Bible. And yet, that's where his people are and where they will be forevermore because of what Jesus has done. And the rainbow that's in the cloud, that's got a deeper spiritual meaning, and that's addressed directly to every elect child of God. We can remember that earthly physical covenant and how God was faithful to it when he promised that he would no more destroy the earth with a flood. But beyond that, the rainbow is a sign of God's covenant with his people.
Since Christ has paid for their sins and received the judgment of God, the rainbow is the guarantee to his people that God will not demand or exact a second payment. The law has no further demand against the elect people of God. The rainbow typifies that reality. So the rainbow, it's so beautiful. It's really a glorious and amazing thing. And it's something we see outside the Bible as we look up into the clouds. But in order to understand the bow as a sign, spiritually, we have to read Genesis and other places in the Bible. You've been listening to Types and Figures on eBible Fellowship.

Greetings, everyone. This is Bob Grandy welcoming you to eBible Fellowship's program called Where's That Bible Verse? God tells us in Romans 15, verse 4, "For whatsoever things were written aforetime were written for our learning, that we through patience and comfort of the Scriptures might have hope." During this time, I'll slowly read and then repeat 5 random verses from the King James Bible, but I will not tell you where they are located in God's Word, the Bible. So listen carefully and try to identify which Bible book, chapter, and even the verse number where each verse can be found. Here's the first verse today. "And 7 priests shall bear before the ark 7 trumpets of ram's horns, and the 7th day you shall compass the city 7 times, and the priests shall blow with the trumpets." I'll repeat it. "And 7 priests shall bear before the ark 7 trumpets of ram's horns, and the 7th day ye shall compass the city 7 times, and the priests shall blow with the trumpets." And today's second verse is, "The Lord is not slack concerning his promise, as some men count slackness, but is long-suffering to usward, not willing that any should perish, but that all should come to repentance." Here it is again. "The Lord is not slack concerning his promise, as some men count slackness, but is long-suffering to usward, not willing that any should perish, but that all should come to repentance." And the third verse today is, "And this house was finished on the 3rd day of the month Adar, which was in the 6th year of the reign of Darius the king." And I'll repeat that verse. "And this house was finished on the 3rd day of the month Adar, which was in the 6th year of the reign of Darius the king." Here's the fourth verse. "If we say that we have not sinned, we make him a liar, and his word is not in us." Here it is again. "If we say that we have not sinned, we make him a liar, and his word is not in us." And here's our fifth and final verse today. "I had many

Many things to write, but I will not with ink and pen write unto thee. And here it is again. I had many things to write, but I will not with ink and pen write unto thee. Okay, we'll be back in a moment to discover where these scriptures are located in God's Word, the Bible.

Okay, it's time to find out where today's verses are found in the Bible. Here's the first verse. And seven priests shall bear before the ark seven trumpets of ram's horns. And the seventh day ye shall compass the city seven times, and the priests shall blow with the trumpets. That verse is taken from the book of Joshua, chapter 6, verse 4. Joshua 6, verse 4. The second verse is, The Lord is not slack concerning his promise, as some men count slackness, but is long-suffering to usward, not willing that any should perish, but that all should come to repentance. And that verse is found in 2 Peter chapter 3, verse 9. 2 Peter 3, verse 9. And the third verse today is, And this house was finished on the third day of the month Adar, which was in the sixth year of the reign of Darius the king. And that verse is found in the book of Ezra, chapter 6, verse 15. Ezra 6, 15. And here's the fourth verse. If we say that we have not sinned, we make him a liar, and his word is not in us. That is found in the book of 1 John, chapter 1, verse 10. 1 John 1, verse 10. And our fifth and final verse today is, I had many things to write, but I will not with ink and pen write unto thee. And that's found in 3 John, verse 13. 3 John 13. Thank you for joining us today to discover Where's That Bible Verse? And remember what God tells us in Psalm 119, verse 105. Thy word is a lamp unto my feet and a light unto my path.

0: 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We look forward to seeing you there. Welcome to eBible Fellowship's Bible Study. In this series of Bible studies, we'll be taking a closer look at the Bible's evidence for the completion of the prolonged judgment day and the end of the world occurring in the year 2033. And now here's your host and Bible teacher, Chris McCann.
1: Hello and welcome to eBible Fellowship's Bible Study in the book of Jonah. This is study number 4 of Jonah chapter 3, part of an ongoing series of Bible studies looking at the biblical evidence for the end of the world in the year 2033. Actually, we're in Revelation 7. We went from Jonah 3, where the Lord sent Jonah a second time to Nineveh, and we're in the middle of discussing the two rains that identify with two outpourings of the Holy Spirit. Jonah's going to Nineveh relates to that second outpouring of the Holy Spirit, which would be the latter rain. And right now, we were looking at Revelation 7, where God is sealing 12,000 from the 12 tribes of Israel, 144,000 total. And I went back to the Old Testament. I want to go back there again. I want to go back to read these verses again. 2 Chronicles 7 in verse 19 and 20, it says, "But if ye turn away and forsake my statutes and my commandments, which I have set before you, and shall go and serve other gods and worship them, then will I pluck them up by the roots out of my land, which I have given them. And this house, which I have sanctified for my name, will I cast out of my sight, and will make it to be a proverb and a byword among all nations." Referring to Solomon's temple, the house that was built and was later destroyed by the Babylonians in the year 587, King Nebuchadnezzar and the Babylonians came against Jerusalem, broke down the walls of the city, eventually burnt the house of God, destroying the house. And what did God say? If you do not keep my commandments, that's why he gave them up. He turned them over to the enemy, to the Babylonians. They weren't the people of God. And he used King Nebuchadnezzar as his servant to administer judgment to the rebellious people of Judah. And so what the Lord said to Solomon, he also said in 1 Kings chapter 9, verses 6 and following, and there he said, I'll turn Israel into a proverb and a byword. And 2 Chronicles 7, verse 20, I'll turn the house of God into a proverb. Well, if you've been listening to eBible Fellowship, you have heard us again and again speak of Israel, a type of the church. The house of God represents the church. And I went to a couple of verses. First, 1 Peter 4, verse 17. For the time has come, the judgment must begin at the house of God. And right away, you have people running, oh yeah, back in the first century, the Romans desecrated the temple. No, you can't get away with that. Not biblically, not honestly, according to the Word of God, the Bible. You can go deceive yourself and deceive others with that all you want. God permits men to engage in their sinful imaginations in all manner of ways. And so, go ahead and run off and go think you're hiding yourself and protecting yourself from the wrath of the Lamb in this day of judgment because it happened back in the first century. Sure, it did. No, judgment began at the house of God, which is defined for us what that means in 1 Timothy chapter 3, 1 Timothy 3:15, but if I tarry long, that thou mayest know how thou oughtest to behave thyself in the house of God. Oh, in Solomon's temple, Zerubbabel's temple, is that the house of God that we have to know how to behave ourselves in? Let's keep reading. 1 Timothy 3:15, how thou oughtest to behave thyself in the house of God, which is the church. The church is the house of God. Judgment begins at the house of God. And how can God say that? How can he call the church the house of God? Because he turned the house of God into a proverb. Proverb's a parable. It represents something after it was judged. And that is the church. Same thing with Israel in 1 Kings 9. If Israel's unfaithful, God says, I'll turn Israel into a proverb and a byword. And what have we been saying? Let's go to Matthew 24. Matthew 24, which, you know, these preterists who simply lack the right understanding of the Bible, God hasn't given them eyes to see, to understand, and to know the truth. And so they go contrary to the opening verses as the apostles are asking Jesus, as he's looking at the temple, and he says, not one stone shall be left upon another. Well, let me read that. That fits in with judgment beginning at the house of God. It says in verse 1, and Jesus went out and departed from the temple, and his disciples came to him for to show him the buildings of the temple. And Jesus said unto them, see ye not all these things? Verily I say unto you, there shall not be left here one stone upon another that shall not be thrown down. The temple's the house of God. The house of God is a parable, according to the Bible. 2 Chronicles 7, verse 20, I'll make the house of God a proverb. Here, Jesus is looking at the temple, and he says, not one stone shall be left upon another. But he's not referring, or he does not have in view the physical temple in front of him. He's using it to refer to the house of God, which is the church, at the time of the end. And not one stone will be left upon another. God will judge the churches and congregations, all churches. None escape, none can continue. It's 100% judgment across the board. Verse 3, and as he sat upon the Mount of Olives, the disciples came up to him privately, saying, tell us, when shall these things be? And what shall be the sign of thy coming and of the end of the world? And so Jesus proceeds to answer that throughout the whole chapter of Matthew 24. And of course, it has to do with the sign of his second coming. Did he come the second time in 70 AD? Nonsense. And of the end of the world. Did the world end in 70 AD? Nonsense. No, it is the time of the end. And we know it's the time of the end. Our time, because it says in Matthew 24, verse 15, when ye therefore shall see the abomination of desolation spoken of by Daniel the prophet, stand in the holy place, whoso readeth, let him understand. What do you mean, whoso readeth? You have to go back and read Daniel, because Daniel made reference of the abomination of desolation two or three times, actually. And we'll just go to one place, Daniel chapter 12. We read in verse 9, and he said, go thy way, Daniel, for the words are closed up and sealed till the time of the end. That matches Matthew 24, doesn't it? What shall be the sign of thy coming and the end of the world? The sign of the coming and the end of the world. Seal up the word, Daniel, till the time of the end. Many shall be purified and made white and tried, but the wicked shall do wickedly, and none of the wicked shall understand, but the wise shall understand. And from the time that the daily sacrifice shall be taken away, and the abomination that maketh desolate set up, there shall be 1,290 days. Daily's taken away, abomination set up. The daily, just to explain, is not mentioned in Matthew 24 specifically, but since the abomination is mentioned that Daniel talked about in the other places, it also speaks of the daily being taken away. And so it's a transaction. It happens simultaneously. If the abomination is set up, as Matthew 24:15 is telling us, in the holy place, and since it's the time of the end, the only holy place was the church, because they had the holy Bible. Israel ceased to be the holy people, and Jerusalem the holy city, back in the first century when the veil of the temple was written twain, when Christ cursed the fig tree, when God ended his relationship with Israel. No more holy people, no more holy place. But anyway, since Matthew 24:15 tells us the abomination of desolation is set up, that means the daily has been taken away. Those two happen at the same time. You can't have the one without the other. And what is the daily? Well, back in Leviticus 24, God uses that word daily. Well, the Hebrew word translated is daily, but it's translated as the continual or continually three or four times in relationship to the light of the candlestick, the light of the candle in the temple that was to be kept burning, pointing to the light of Christ, the light of the gospel, signifying God's presence. God is light. God is the sun. You know, Christ, actually, before we read Leviticus 24, let's go to Revelation chapter 1. And, you know, stay with me. We're going to get back to Revelation 7. This is why you need pen and paper, because all these things are related. And, you know, this is how we grow in Bible study, by following all the leads that God gives us. Well, anyway, back in Revelation 1, verse 20, last verse of the chapter, the mystery of the seven stars which thou sawest in my right hand, and the seven golden candlesticks. The seven stars are the angels of the seven churches, and the seven candlesticks which thou sawest are the seven churches. The seven churches represent the entire church world. You know, the whole corporate church are represented by these churches. And God will go on in chapter 2 and 3 to make addresses to each of the seven churches. At the end of each address, for example, Revelation 2 verse 11 is the end of the address of the church of Ephesus, I believe. It says in Revelation 2 11, he that has an ear, let him hear what the Spirit saith unto the churches. He that overcometh shall not be heard the second death. So each address is to the churches, plural, all churches, and the seven candlesticks are the seven churches. They're representing the corporate church. Chapter 2 of Revelation, verse 1, unto the angel of the church of Ephesus write, these things saith he that holdeth the seven stars in his right hand, who walketh in the midst of the seven golden candlesticks. That's Christ. He's in the midst of the seven candlesticks. What are the seven candlesticks? It's been defined for us. They're the churches. Christ is in the midst of the churches during the church age. And then we read in verse 5, remember therefore from whence thou art fallen, and repent, and do the first works, or else. Anyone ever say that to you? Or maybe you've said it yourself, maybe to the kids. If you don't do your homework, or if you don't clean up this mess, or else, you know, it's like a threat's coming, that something's going to happen, usually negative, if you don't do this thing. Well, basically, that's what God is saying to the church, the corporate church, all churches. Remember, therefore, from whence thou art fallen, Revelation 2, verse 5, and repent and do the first works, or else, if you don't repent, I will come unto thee quickly and will remove thy candlestick out of his place, except thou repent. I'll remove the candlestick. Now, they didn't have light switches like we have. You wanted light in a place, you had a candlestick. And what if the candlestick's removed? No light. No light. You'll be in the dark when the night comes. But here, Christ is the light. Christ is in the midst of the candlesticks. To remove the candlestick, to take away the daily, means the light, who is Christ, will depart. And that's the judgment. That's the judgment of God on the church that the churches have experienced. That's what 1 Peter 4:17 means. Judgment begins at the house of God. The house of God, 1 Timothy 3:15, defines the house of God, which is the church. Judgment begins at the church. This is the judgment, the warning of God to the churches and congregations. If you do not repent, I will remove thy candlestick out of his place, except thou repent. Well, again, Leviticus 24, and remember this, the Hebrew word daily that Daniel spoke of in relationship to the abomination. The daily is taken away and the abomination set up. In Leviticus 24, verse 1, and Jehovah spake unto Moses, saying, command the children of Israel that they bring unto thee pure oil olive beaten for the light, to cause the lamps to burn continually, to burn daily, daily. Without the veil of the testimony in the tabernacle of the congregation, shall Aaron order it from the evening unto the morning before Jehovah continually. It shall be a statute forever in your generations. He shall order the lamps upon the pure candlestick before Jehovah continually. Continually. The daily, the continual light is taken away and the abomination of desolation is set up. Matthew 24:15, Christ answering the disciples' question, what shall be the sign? And right in the context of right following, Jesus saying, looking at the temple, the house of God, which is the church, looking at that and saying, not one stone shall be left upon another. Oh, what shall be the sign of thy coming in the end of the world? And what does Matthew 24 get into an awful lot? Apostasy of the church. When we read in verse 9, then shall they deliver you up to be afflicted, and shall kill you, and shall be hated of all nations for my name's sake. And then shall many be offended, and shall betray one another, and shall hate one another. And many false prophets shall rise, and shall deceive many. And further on, the Lord continues with that idea in verse 24, for there shall arise false Christs and false prophets, and shall show great signs and wonders, insomuch that if it were possible, they shall deceive the very elect. Have we seen many false Christs and false gospels? And false Christ is a synonym for a false gospel. Tons, tons. We're saturated. The earth is saturated with them, especially in Western civilization, wherever the church is. The church itself has become a false Christ and a false gospel as a whole. But back in verse 15, now understanding that if we read the abomination set up, it means the daily. What's the daily? If you were to be quizzed, what is the daily? Well, the daily is the continual light of the candlestick to be kept burning evening, morning, every day, every day. And it signified the presence of God, the Lord Jesus Christ, the light of the world, and God carried over that figure with the church, Christ, in the midst of the candlesticks and the warning, threat. Of course, God doesn't threat like men threaten. And, you know, not do. If God threatens, and he will carry it out, he will do it. And he has already done it to the church. And the threat was, if you don't return to your first love, if you don't do the first works, if you don't repent, and just as with Revelation 2, further on in that same chapter, to the church at Thyatira, it said to verse 18, unto the angel of the church in Thyatira, and then in verse 20, notwithstanding of a few things against thee, because thou sufferest that woman Jezebel, which calleth herself a prophetess, to teach and to seduce my servants to commit fornication and to eat things sacrificed unto idols. And the Lord's making reference to Jezebel, but it's the church. It's the church because Israel's a proverb. And when we read about that wicked woman Jezebel in Israel, that's like the wicked within the churches and congregations that go after other gods and other gospels. So God here is saying, I have a few things against you, church of Thyatira. You suffered that woman Jezebel, who calls herself a prophetess, to teach and to seduce my servants to commit fornication, to eat things sacrificed unto idols. False doctrine, false gospels is how we understand spiritual idolatry that's being referred to. Verse 21, I gave her space to repent of her fornication, and she repented not. Talk about space. From 33 AD until 1988, that's a lot of space. 1955 years of the church age, God overlooked. Why? Hold back. Hold back, like in Revelation 7. Do not hurt the earth, the sea, the trees, till we have sealed the servants of our God in their foreheads. Sealing is salvation. God puts up with the sins of the sinners in the churches and congregations during the church age for the sake of first fruits, the sake of the early rain must accomplish its work. God has his timetable. He's the one that set that timetable, 1955 years, a lot of space for his own purposes. And that's the space wherein the church should have repented. And that tells us, of course, if they didn't, they never would. They never would. Almost 2,000 years. You don't need more time. And so God, in verse 22, Revelation 2, 22, behold, I will cast her into a bed, and them that commit adultery with her into great tribulation, except they repent of their deeds. That is, unless they would repent. They did not repent. So God judged the church and cast the church into great tribulation. Where do we read about great tribulation? Matthew 24. Matthew 24, verse 15, I'll start there. When ye therefore shall see the abomination of desolation spoken of by Daniel the prophet, stand in the holy place, in the church. Whoso readeth, let him understand. We went back to Daniel. We went back to Leviticus 24. Now we understand. Okay, the abomination. Now, the abomination itself or himself is Satan. God has loosed Satan, and we can prove this from the Bible. I won't get into that now. But God loosed Satan. Satan entered into the church, overcame the church, took his seat as the man of sin, 2 Thessalonians 2. To sit in the Bible means to rule. Satan began to rule the church because the Spirit of Christ, the daily, departed. And again, a transaction, terrible transaction for the church. It was evil for the church. But then it goes on to say, let them which be in Judea flee into the mountain. Oh, well, I was concerned. I was worried there for a second. I thought it had to do with the church, but it has to do with Judea. First century AD, that's the answer. Not possible. Not possible. Question. What's the sign of your coming, the end of the world? Christ is telling us about the end of the world. The sign of his coming, the end of the world, the judgment on the church, not one stone left upon another. Yes, but it's talking about Judea. Judea is not the church. What did the Lord tell us about the house of God in Israel? 1 Kings chapter 9, verses 6 through 8, I'll make Israel a proverb. And the house of God, 2 Chronicles 7, verse 20, I'll make the house of God a proverb. Judea, Christ spoke in parables, Christ is speaking. Judea is a proverb. What does it mean? Over in Acts chapter 7, Acts 7, and the house of God, the church, is a big clue, and actually that is sufficient. But there's another verse, Acts 7, verse 38. This is he that was in the church in the wilderness with the angel which spake to him in the Mount Sinai and with our fathers who received the lively oracles they give unto us, referring to Moses. This is he that was in the church in the wilderness. Even here, God's following his own word. Now, Israel's a proverb. Israel in the wilderness. Israel, Israel, national Israel. Israel came out of Egypt. God calls them church, the church in the wilderness. And so Judea is the church. Let those in the church, when you see the abomination of desolation, which can only happen if the Spirit of Christ, the light of the gospel, the light of Christ who is in the midst of the candlesticks, if that has been removed because you didn't repent, church, if you didn't repent, I will take away the candlestick. And Christ, the light of the gospel in the churches, I will take that from you. And that's what happened. And that's the only way the abomination can be in the holy place, the church. And once Satan's in the church, and once the Spirit of Christ has left the church, then Matthew 24, 16, let them which be in Judea flee into the mountains. Get out of the church. Depart out. The church age is over. It's gone. It's gone. No more refuge. No more comfort, no more spirit, no more salvation, no more blessing of God upon the word preached, no more glorifying God through prayer and hymn and the word taught in sermon. It's done. It's finished. You have an abomination in your midst. Instead of the Spirit of Christ in the candlesticks, you have an abomination. Get out of the church. And verse 17, Matthew 24, let him which is on the housetop not come down to take anything out of his house, the house of God, which is the church.

0: not come down to take anything out of his house. Leave it all behind, like Lot fled from Sodom. Revelation 11, two witnesses, when they're killed, two witnesses were, their period of witness was in the church. It identifies with the church age. When Satan is loosed, he rose up, ascended out of the bottomless pit, and killed the two witnesses. They're lying in the street of the great city, Jerusalem, is what's referred to by that, which spiritually at that point is called Sodom and Egypt. The church that was the holy city, Jerusalem, now is the sinful city of Sodom, or it's Egypt, where men, Israel, were in bondage to sin. There's no more redemption. There's no more deliverance from spiritual captivity. Now the church has turned into spiritual Egypt. Well, unfortunately, we're going to have to end here. We'll pick this up, Lord willing, when we get together in our next Bible study.
1: 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Until our next Bible study, may the Lord's perfect will be done.

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Happy faces line the hallways, those whose lives he has redeemed. 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Little children and the aged hand in hand stand all aglow, who were crippled, broken, ruined, now dressed in garments white as snow.

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1: Well, greetings, Bible students, and welcome to today's edition of E-Bible Fellowship's Bible Quiz. In Psalm 119, verse 130, we read, "The entrance of thy words giveth light. It giveth understanding unto the simple." All right, Bereans, I know we're right on time once more with today's Bible quiz. And here's question number one. The Israelites fought with what tribe because of what they had done in Gibeah to the concubine of a Levite? The Israelites fought with what tribe because of what they had done in Gibeah to the concubine of a Levite? Number two, this is a multiple choice question. David's oldest brother's name was Abishai, Eliab, Abinadab, or Amnon. Was David's oldest brother's name Abishai, Eliab, Abinadab, or Amnon? Number three, a multiple choice question. The name of Saul's eldest daughter was Michal, Merab, Tamar, or Dinah. Was the name of Saul's eldest daughter Michal, Merab, Tamar, or Dinah? Number four, true or false. In the first epistle of Peter, there is mention made of a church at Babylon. Is that true or false? In the first epistle of Peter, there is mention made of a church at Babylon. True or false? And number five, Mary, the mother of Jesus, had at least four other sons. Can you name one? Mary, the mother of Jesus, had at least four other sons. Can you name one? And we'll hear those answers in a minute or so.

Okay, guys, today's answers. Number one, the Israelites fought with what tribe because of what they had done in Gibeah to the concubine of a Levite? They fought with the tribe of Benjamin. You have to read the whole chapter of Judges 20 to get that story. They fought with the tribe of Benjamin, and the account is given in Judges 20. Number two, this is a multiple choice question. David's oldest brother's name was Abishai, Eliab, Abinadab, or Amnon. David's oldest brother's name was Eliab, and you read that in 1 Samuel 17, verse 28. David's oldest brother's name was Eliab, 1 Samuel 17, 28. Number three, a multiple choice question. The name of Saul's eldest daughter was Michal, Merab, Tamar, or Dinah. The name of Saul's eldest daughter was Merab, and you read that in 1 Samuel 18, 17. The name of Saul's eldest daughter was Merab, 1 Samuel 18, 17. Number four, true or false, in the first epistle of Peter, there is mention made of a church at Babylon. And that's true. You read that in 1 Peter 5, 13. In 1 Peter 5, 13, there is mention made of a church at Babylon. And number five, Mary, the mother of Jesus, had at least four other sons. Can you name one? Their names were James, Joseph, Judah, and Simon. And you read those names in Mark 6, verse 3. James, Joseph, Judah, and Simon. Mark 6, verse 3. That's our eBible Fellowship Bible quiz for today, and may God bless your study in His Word.

Psalm 37 verse 34 declares, "Wait on Jehovah and keep his way, and he shall exalt thee to inherit the land. When the wicked are cut off, thou shalt see it." This verse points to Judgment Day, which began on May 21, 2011, a prolonged day wherein we are seeing the wicked cut off. We see a world going further and further away from the truths of the Bible. God is justly punishing them by giving them up. God is cutting them off, and it is happening right before our eyes. But let us who rejoice in the way of the truth of the Holy Bible not fret, because soon God will exalt us to inherit a new heaven and a new earth to dwell forever with our God. The Holy Bible gives abundant evidence strongly pointing to the year 2033 as the time when God will destroy this creation and create a new heaven and a new earth.

Hi, this is Harry Dysart with eBible Fellowship. Thank you for joining us for the 31 Days of Proverbs. As our Lord says in Proverbs chapter 1, verse 6, to understand a proverb and the interpretation, the words of the wise and their dark sayings. Let us now listen to today's chapter in the book of Proverbs. Proverbs 17. Better is a dry morsel and quietness therewith than an house full of sacrifices with strife. A wise servant shall have rule over a son that causeth shame, and shall have part of the inheritance among the brethren. The fining pot is for silver, and the furnace for gold, but Jehovah trieth the hearts. A wicked doer giveth heed to false lips, and a liar giveth ear to a naughty tongue. Whoso mocketh the poor reproacheth his maker, and he that is glad at calamities shall not be unpunished. Children's children are the crown of old men, and the glory of children are their fathers. Excellent speech becometh not a fool, much less do lying lips a prince. A gift is as a precious stone in the eyes of him that hath it. Whithersoever it turneth, it prospereth. He that covereth a transgression seeketh love, but he that repeateth a matter separateth very friends. A reproof entereth more into a wise man than an 100 stripes into a fool. An evil man seeketh only rebellion, therefore a cruel messenger shall be sent against him. Let a bear robbed of her whelps meet a man rather than a fool in his folly. Whoso rewardeth evil for good, evil shall not depart from his house. The beginning of strife is as when one letteth out water. Therefore leave off contention, before it be meddled with. He that justifieth the wicked, and he that condemneth the just, even they both are abomination to Jehovah. Wherefore is there a price in the hand of a fool to get wisdom, seeing he hath no heart to it? A friend loveth at all times, and a brother is born for adversity. A man void of understanding striketh hands, and becometh surety in the presence of his friend. He loveth transgression that loveth strife, and he that exalteth his gate seeketh destruction. He that hath a froward heart findeth no good, and he that hath a perverse tongue

falleth into mischief. He that begatteth a fool doeth it to his sorrow, and the father of a fool hath no joy. A merry heart doeth good like a medicine, but a broken spirit drieth the bones. A wicked man taketh a gift out of the bosom to pervert the ways of judgment. Wisdom is before him that hath understanding, but the eyes of a fool are in the ends of the earth. A foolish son is a grief to his father, and bitterness to her that bare him. Also to punish the just is not good, nor to strike princes for equity. He that hath knowledge spareth his words, and a man of understanding is of an excellent spirit. Even a fool, when he holdeth his peace, is counted wise, and he that shutteth his lips is esteemed a man of understanding.

As our Lord says in Matthew chapter 13, verse 34, "All these things spake Jesus unto the multitude in parables, and without a parable spake he not unto them." Thank you for listening today. Please join us again for the 31 days of Proverbs. 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
1: Here's a segment from a pre-recorded e-Bible Fellowship Day in the Word, which took place on Sunday, June 28th, 2020. With his study, God is Not a Respecter of Persons, here's Robert Daniels.
2: Heavenly Father, we thank you for this wonderful privilege that you have given to us that we could come together on the Lord's Day around thy word, the Bible. It's a great blessing you have given to your people, and we want to thank you for it, Father. And Father in heaven, as we look into your word, we ask that you will continue to bless us through thy word, and that you may continue to open our understanding to thy word. Oh Lord, as we're living in this day of judgment, and we see what's going on in our world today, oh Lord, we know that thou art in perfect control of all things. Nothing is out of control. And oh Lord, we see sin multiply, we see man in humanity to man, we see all these things that are going on in our world today. Oh Lord, we are so grateful and thankful, oh Lord, that soon, in a few short years, we hope this is indeed correct, Father, that in 2033 this world be destroyed and our salvation will be completed and we will be with you in a new heaven and a new earth. And how wonderful it is, Lord, that this world will never come in our mind anymore. Throughout all eternity, we will be with thee. And oh, with great anticipation, we look forward to that day. Dear Heavenly Father, we pray for each one of us who are here this day. We pray for our families, our children. Oh Lord, we thank you for giving us traveling mercies, and we pray for those who are listening over the internet, oh Lord, that you will bless thy word to their hearts also. And dear Father, we ask once again that you will be with us this day. Pray for Eddie and for Chris as they come up to do their studies. Oh Lord, have us to be faithful teachers of thy word. Help us, oh Lord, to be obedient to thy commandments. And dear Father, we ask that in all things that your name may be glorified. And we want to thank you once again for this awesome book you have given to us, the Bible. There is no book in the world that can be compared to the Bible, because we know that the Bible came from the very mouth, the infinite mind of God. And whatever you've written within your word, you will bring it to pass. I'm so glad, O Lord, that you have chosen the people for yourself. You have given them the faith to trust you. We were given the faith of Christ. It's not of ourselves. And oh Lord, to you be glory and not to us. We ask these things in Jesus' name. Amen. I was thinking about this this past week. When we read the Bible, one thing we see that we're all in the same standing before God. The Bible tells us all have sinned and come short of the glory of God. That means every single one of us. No one has the upper hand. No one. Anything like that. God declares to us, all have sinned and come short of the glory of God. It doesn't make a difference who you are or where you're from or where you were born or your family heritage or what race you're from. It makes no difference. God says, all have sinned and come short of the glory of God. And God also declares, the wages of sin is death. Is he speaking about someone else? No. He's speaking to me and to you. The payment for sin is death. That's what the laws of God demand. And no exceptions. You can't emphasize that enough. It's not to that person over there who have murdered someone or this horrible person over here. Or this moral, decent person over here. No, God is speaking to every single one of us. All have sinned. Every single one of us, we're all sinners before God. There is nothing good about us. But now when God has saved someone, that changes. Now God has given to us a new heart, the heart of Christ. He has given us the Spirit of Christ in us. But yet we're still sinners because we're still in our bodies. But in our spirit, where God has saved us, we don't sin. That part of us is perfect before God. So you see, this is a picture God paints of us. And we're going to look at some verses in the Bible, what God says about us. And it's not a pretty picture. Look at the world that we're living in now. We're living in the day of judgment. God has, to a certain degree, has lifted his hand of restraint off a man, the heart of man. And you see what is going on in our world today. Never before in this world that you would see two men getting married. A few years ago, that would have been what? You know, people would have been shocked, but now it's been normalized in this world. It doesn't even bother anybody anymore. It's like, oh, so what's new? And you see the multiplication of sin in this world. And it's not going to get any better. It is not going to get any better. We're living in the day of judgment. We can't forget that. And we will see more. We'll see right up until the very last day. We will see these things in this world. And remind me as you read this verse, Lot was living in Sodom, well, his righteous soul was grieved. And it grieves us to see man's rebellion against God's word. And he's not about to slow down. It grieves us to see these things. And we have to make sure that we're not looking down on anyone else, because it's only by the grace of God that we're not doing these things. Before God saves us, what were we doing? You know, what were we doing before God said God had mercy on us and you, if you're a child of God? We probably was doing worse. So by the grace of God, we are what we are. And we want to glorify God for that. And we want to thank him for it. But turn to Romans chapter 3. Here's what God says about us. He's not speaking to the animals. He's speaking to people who were made in the image of God. Here he says in Romans chapter 3, verse 10, in this very familiar passage, God says, as it is written, there is none righteous, no, not one. Remember, he says, all have sinned. There's none of us that is standing righteous before God until he gives us the righteousness of Christ. And verse 11, there is none that understandeth, and there is none that seeketh after God. None of us, of our own volition, our own accord, will seek after God in God's terms. We will not do that. It's impossible for us to do because God has declared it. And it goes on in verse 12. They are all going out of the way. They are altogether become unprofitable. There is none that doeth good. No, not one. Their throat is an open sepulcher. With their tongues they have used deceit. The poison of asps are under their lips, whose mouth is full of cursing and bitterness. Their feet are swift to shed blood. Destruction and misery are in their ways. And the way of peace, which is Christ, is the way of peace, have they not known. There is no fear of God before their eyes. This is God's description of us. This is what he says about us. It has nothing to do with what you look like, or whether you're tall, short, educated, uneducated, whether you know how to read or write. It has nothing to do with that. God is looking at the heart of men. And that's what he sees. A heart that is in complete rebellion against him. That would have nothing to do with Christ. And this is what he says about us. You read it, and he's not talking about some alien being from another planet. This is man. So if you think you're this wonderful human being, no, we're not. No, we're not that type of people. This is what God says about all of us. Turn over to Psalm chapter 10. Psalm chapter 10, verse 1. Why standest thou afar off, O Jehovah? Why hidest thou thyself in times of trouble? The wicked in his pride doth persecute the poor. Let them be taken in the devices that they have imagined. For the wicked boasts of his heart's desire, and bless the covetous whom Jehovah abhorreth. The wicked, through the pride of his countenance, will not seek after God. God is not in all his thoughts. His ways are always grievous. Thy judgments are far above out of his sight. As for his enemies, he puffeth at them. He has said in his heart, I shall not be moved, for I shall never be in adversity. His mouth is full of cursing and deceit and fraud. Under his tongue is mischief and vanity. You see, this is what the Bible says, and God goes on to tell us, and look, we're familiar with Psalm 58. We go about as soon as we're born speaking lies. So when God takes his restraint off a man's heart, what comes out of it? All these things that God is saying. So no wonder the world is in this condition it is in. It's wicked. See, out of the heart, a man, God tells us, proceed all manner of evil, you know, wickedness, adultery, fornication, and all these comes out. So when he take his restraint, my unsaved man without the Spirit of God in him is going to automatically do these things. Yes, he restrains him he still have his restraint on unsaved man. If he completely removes it, this world will be in a horrible place. We see what goes on in our world today, and we see the division. We see the man in humanity to man, you know, and all these things going on in our world today. See, and how sad it is, you know. But this is the picture that God paints of us, and it's not a good picture. Yes, it is not a good picture. Look at, let's turn to Ezekiel. Let's look at another Old Testament passage. In Ezekiel chapter 18. In Ezekiel chapter 18, verses 1 to 4. The word of Jehovah came unto me again, saying, what mean ye that ye use this proverb concerning the land of Israel, saying, the fathers have eaten sour grapes, and the children's teeth are set on edge. As I live, said Jehovah God, you shall not have occasion any more to use this proverb in Israel. Behold, all souls are mine. As the soul of the father, so also the soul of the son is mine. The soul that sinneth, it shall die. See? It goes right along. God said, the soul that sinneth. Remember, God says the wages of sin is death. The soul that sinneth, it shall die. And that death is going to be destroyed on that last day. And so God clearly spells this out to us. Payment for our sin. All of us have sinned against Almighty God. And this is what he says to all of us. All the billions of people that would ever come into this world and are being born today, this is God's pronouncement. The soul that sinneth, it shall die. The law of God demands that. And there was a solution for that during the day of salvation. God was still saving people. It was possibility that salvation did exist during the day of salvation, that mankind could cry to God for mercy and the possibility that God might have saved that person. But now, the day of salvation has come to a close. This is no longer possible that someone who is not an elect of God could cry to God for mercy and can have their sins forgiven. They could have a new heart. That will never happen again. You know, when you read through the Old Testament, when God would speak to Israel, he would say, all day long have I stretched forth my hand to an evil and a rebellious generation. All during the church age, you might say the similar way, God's hand was stretched out. The gospel, true gospel, was going forth, and possibility of salvation did exist. But never before have we lived in a day when it's no longer possible. Christ is the way, he's the door, and that door is closed. It happened during the day of Noah's day, but salvation went on, you know, so forth. But now, we have never lived in a time like this. Now you could go to someone and say, you know, go to God for mercy. He might save you. But now that is over. And there is no joy in that. There is no joy in that because we all have unsaved loved ones. And we should always continue to pray for them because they did hear about the warning of Judgment Day. And who knows, maybe God may have had saved them, but we don't know. But we continue to pray for them. But in the day in which we're living, there's never a time like this when salvation is possible. And, you know, remember the verse there in Isaiah when God tells us to seek ye the Lord while he may be found, telling us that there will come a day when he won't be found. And you know, let me read it. I used to know that right off the top of my head. Isaiah 55, verse 6. And God tells us, seek ye Jehovah while he may be found. Call ye upon him while he's near. Let the wicked forsake his way and the unrighteous man his thoughts, and let him return unto Jehovah, and he will have mercy upon him, and to our God, for he will abundantly pardon. During the day of salvation, these are beautiful verses. We could have cried out to him for mercy, and the possibility exists that if you're one of God's elect, he will look favorable upon you and save you. But this is no longer possible. No longer possible. Seek ye the Lord while he may be found. And God is telling us there that there's coming a time when he won't be found. He won't be found. Remember in the days of Noah, God tells us he was a preacher of righteousness, and that big ship represents Christ, and he would have warned them of this coming flood, and they didn't listen. And that day came when that door, I think represents Christ, was closed. And all the living who weren't in the ark of that day perished. They perished. They didn't listen. They didn't listen to God's commandments, and they were destroyed. And God goes on to tell us, like in his Ecclesiastes 7:20, there's not a man that live on the face of the earth that sinneth not. We're all in that same predicament. But I say this to say all, say that to say all this. God is not a respecter of persons like man is. God is not a respecter of persons. Because when I read the verse earlier, God said, the soul that sinneth, it shall die. He didn't say whether you're black or white or Asian or from another this continent or wherever. No, God is not a respecter of persons. He doesn't see the way we see things. When somebody meets you, what they see your physical, they see what race you are, how tall or short, and all these things. That's what man sees, and they will judge you by that. They will judge you by that. But God doesn't look at things that way. He looks at the heart. Look at the people whom he saved. Say, Rahab the harlot. And we're going to look at some of these verses. And you go in the New Testament, you see he saved all sorts of people. He saved them. God doesn't see the way man sees. See, God is not a respecter of persons. The soul that sinneth, it shall die. And when we read the Bible, that's what we see. You didn't see race. You don't see color. You don't see what language you speak or your status in life or how much money you have in the bank. No, God doesn't see that way. God looks at the heart. I think I'm getting ahead of myself. But see, for instance, let's go back to Genesis. It's a perfect example. In Genesis chapter 7, verses 10, Genesis chapter 7, we start reading in verse 10. This is during the flood of that day. This is the flood. In Genesis chapter 7, verse 10, we read, and it came to pass after 7 days, that the waters of the flood were upon the earth. In the 600th year of Noah's life, in the second month, in the 17th day of the month, the same day were all the fountains of the great deep broken up, and the windows of heaven were opened. And the rain was upon the earth 40 days and 40 nights. In the selfsame day entered Noah and Shem and Ham and Japheth, the sons of Noah, and Noah's wife and his three sons' wife of his sons with them into the ark. But up here it says, let's skip over some of that and read really down to verse 24, but I'm going to pick up at verse 21. Verse 21 of Genesis chapter 7. And all flesh died that moved upon the earth, both of fowl and of cattle and of beasts and of every creeping thing that creepeth upon the earth, and every man. Notice that. Every man. Those who were not in the ark, they perished. Keep in mind now, God is not a respecter of persons. It doesn't make a difference whether that lady was with child, whether it was a three-year-old or a teenager or whatever age that person was, they perished. Keep in mind now, God is not a respecter of persons. He didn't say, hold on a minute, let me get the kids out. Let me save the kids and save that the old person who was 80, 90 years old. No, God says, every man, in verse 22, all in whose nostrils were the breath of life and of all that was in the dry land died. And every living substance was destroyed, which was upon the face of the ground, both man. See, God, he says it there in verse 21. He says, every man, and here in verse 23 says, both man, everything, all the animals, cattle, they all were destroyed. All of it. And it says, and both man and cattle and the creeping things and the fowl of heaven, and they were destroyed from the earth. And Noah only remained alive, and they that were with him in the ark. So you see, total destruction. Total destruction. He destroyed the surface of the earth. Everything that was outside the ark perished. It perished, everything. So you see, God, just like when he destroyed Jericho. Remember that in the Bible? Who were spared? Rahab the harlot, who was a picture of all true believers. Everyone in that city of Jericho, they were destroyed by God. He ordered Joshua, he went in there, and everything that moved were killed. You see, when God brings judgment, you see, just like when this last day comes, which we're heading very quickly towards that day, only God's elect will be taken out. And who knows, probably be 8 billion people upon the face of the earth by then. They will be destroyed because God's law demands it. Wages of sin is death, and those who are not in Christ will be destroyed. And God gives us these examples throughout the whole Bible. The Joshua account, let me read it. Joshua, I believe, is Joshua chapter 6, verse 17. And the city shall be accursed, even it and all that therein, to Jehovah only Rahab the harlot shall live. See, here this woman is a harlot. And, you know, a lot of people would look down on her. And here God saved her. She's a picture of all true believers. When destruction came, she was rescued. And God saved this person. I am so glad that Christ came into the world to call people like this, you know, to save wretched human beings, to save a people for himself. You know, that's why I say, you know, we can't look down our noses at anybody. Some of us were drunkards. Some of us were harlots. Some of us were thieves. And these are the ones God saved. As I said earlier, when you read the New Testament, you see all sorts of people that God has saved. And we glorify God in that. We praise him that, why would he save me or save you if you're a child of God? Give me one reason why God should save you. There is none. God has, he's choose to put his love upon you. That's it. And God tells us in Ephesians, we're saved to the praise and glory of God. He came into the world not to call the righteous, but sinners to repentance. And sadly, that's not happening anymore, that he's doing that. But if you are a child of God, we shouldn't be looking back. You know, we glorify God, that God would indwell a human being like me or you. It boggles the mind that he would do that. And when you think about who God is, he has no beginning. God has no beginning. He's always been. We can't contemplate that. He's always been. You know, we don't know. When we speak about God, we have to be very careful, because God is almighty. He used these word phrases in the Bible that describes himself, something that we could relate to a little bit. We know he knows all things. He's all powerful. I mean, what does that mean? We don't know. But that's what the Bible declares of him, and that's what we trust. That's what we believe. How can we understand someone who spoke and created this universe? We don't know. When you think about this earth, this universe is wonderful beyond human comprehension. And you think about creation, when he spoke and all the sea creatures came into existence. And there's things in the ocean that we've never seen or know nothing about. We don't know. And the land animals, creatures, and the trees, and the fruits, and the birds, and all the different types of this and that. This kind of stuff is too wonderful for us. We can't. And it says, who by searching can find out God? We don't know. We humbly trust what the Bible says, what he says about himself. And how can he create a new heart within a vile human being? How can he do that? He came, in the book of John, he says he indwells us. He came to us when he saves somebody, and he dwells us. God himself indwells us. We don't understand that. It shows up in our life that we have a great desire to be obedient to him. That's all we know. We can't understand that. How on the last day he's going to speak to all the graveyards, and the graves are going to be opened up, and true believers are being taken out, and all these things are going on. We don't know. But this is what the Bible declares he will do. And we just glorify God in what he says. And when you read here in Joshua chapter 6, and like in verse 21, and they utterly destroyed all that was in the city, both man. We saw the same thing there in Genesis chapter 7 when we read it. When he destroyed the earth in Noah's day, he says, and they utterly destroyed all that was in the city, both man and women, young and old, and sheep and oxen and ass with the edge of the sword. And God goes on, see? Remember, he's not a respecter of persons. He commanded Joshua, and God told him to kill both man and women and young and old. Destroy them. Was God wrong for doing that? Of course not. God is righteous in all his ways. God is absolutely righteous in what he does. He's impossible for him to make a mistake. And here, God brought judgment upon this city, and everyone was wiped out. See, and I must say this over and over again, he is not a respecter of persons. Doesn't make a difference who you are or where you're from. We see man in humanity, man, particularly in our day. We see it. We see the division. We see the violence. We see man's rebellion, you know, against God by treating someone different because your features are different. We see it. It's man's rebellion against God. This man's hatred against God is expected, because out of the heart of man comes what? Hatred, murder, all matter of things. And we're gonna see it. But you know, God is in control of all things. God is in control. Let's go on. Let's look at Psalm 145. I think I said some of the verse earlier, but let's read it to make sure I'm quoting it. Psalm 145, verse 17. Jehovah is righteous in all his ways, and holy all his works. God is righteous in everything that he does. If he chooses to, during this time, this virus, or 2 million people die from this virus, God is righteous. Who's in control of it? God is.

be with Christ than be living in this world, which is not getting any better. So you see, it's a win-win for the child of God. Yeah, if I get the flu, you go to the doctor. If I have heart trouble, you go to the doctor. Ultimately, God is in control of all things. And that's where we are to put our trust. Let's look at 1 Samuel. Let's turn to 1 Samuel. You know, I should get to the verse before I say it. In 1 Samuel chapter 16 here, God is going to tell us something here that he doesn't see the way we see things. In 1 Samuel chapter 16, remember when he was about to pick David to be king of Israel at that time? I don't want to read the whole thing, but let's look at, but you have to read the whole account. I just want to pick up where, and like in verse 6, 1 Samuel chapter 16, verse 6, and it came to pass when they were come that he looked at Eliab and said, this is Samuel, when Jesse called all of his sons. And he says, and he came to pass when they were come that he looked on Eliab and said, surely Jehovah's anointed is before him. But Jehovah said unto Samuel, look not on his countenance. In other words, don't look at his appearance. That's what man sees. They look at your appearance on his countenance, nor his height. You hear people make this comment, oh, he's tall, dark, and handsome. That's what they see. Man look at the outward appearance, but God doesn't see that way. It says, of his stature, because I have refused him. For Jehovah seeth not as man seeth. For man looketh on the outward appearance, but Jehovah looketh on the heart. This is how God looks at us. Mankind is the complete opposite. Man look at your countenance. They look at this and they look at, you know, for, they look at your outward appearance, but God doesn't do that. God looks at the heart. That's how God sees. And it's so sad in this world today that mankind, the first thing they see, your parents. We're all created in the image of God. As I said earlier, we are all sinners. That's the key. We're all are guilty before God. No one has a better standing in God's eyes. No, we're all in the same boat. You know, I like how Mr. Camping used to put it years ago. A snake gives birth to baby snakes, you know. And that's what we are. We give birth to sinners, and we ourselves are sinners, and our kids are sinners. And there is no one has to have a leg up, if you want to say that, in God's sight, because we're all in the same predicament. All deserve to be destroyed forevermore, except for God's mercy. And that's what it is. He has saved the people for himself. It's not a large number. But he has saved, he has decided from eternity past to save a people to spend eternity with him. And the ones whom he has not chosen, that's God's business. Remember the two twin brothers? One I've loved, the other one I've hated before they were even born. It's God's decision. And he does that. And is he wrong? No, God is righteous in all his ways. Whatever he does is absolutely perfect. And that's what we trust in. You see, but let's look at another passage in James, the book of James. Let's go over to the New Testament, and we're going to read James chapter 2. James chapter 2, verses 8 to 10. Two verses. Here it says, if ye fulfill the royal law according to the scriptures, thou shalt love thy neighbor as thyself, ye do well. But if ye have respect of persons, see, man have respect of persons, no, not God. But if ye have respect of persons, ye commit sin and are convinced of the law as transgressors. For whosoever shall keep the whole law and yet offend in one point, is guilty of all. How can I say I love God and show respect of persons? We should never do that. You know, one of the wonderful thing about if you're truly a child of God, there's a love amongst the people of God. You know, there's a love there. You know, I've been my experience where I don't know whether this person is saved or not. But when you meet
person and speaking the same language you're speaking.

as is a heavenly language, a biblical language. And oh yeah, the church, they see that, and you're like, wow, you know, is there a little rejoicing there? Well, I don't know whether they're saved or not, but they're saying the same things you're saying in the Bible. They understand that we're living in a day of judgment and all these things, and you rejoice because this person could be one of God's elect. And there's a love there. You know, you feel like you've known this person for years because we're speaking the same spiritual language. And that's a wonderful thing. That's a wonderful thing to do. And that's what we should be if we're truly a child of God. There's a love amongst us that we could communicate from God's word, the Bible. What the world speaks about out there is utter nonsense. The world speaks about their sports and their this and that, and it's foolishness. It's because foolishness comes out the heart of man, you know, and that's what he has to talk about. And now there is no sporting events. Now he has nothing to talk about. Gotta shut all these things down. I think eventually he might come back, because what mankind does is use all these sports things as a distraction. They're trying desperately to bring baseball back, or just sports back, because there's nothing for them to do. You know, they use it as a distraction on all these things. But a child of God, we have all sorts of things to speak about. The Bible, God's word. And that's what we rejoice in. And we're living in a day where we're right at the very edge of eternity. And we want to talk about these things and day after day, night after night. And that's what we rejoice in, because this is what is important. God's word is important. And that's what we want to talk about. You know, we fellowship together here and we have like minds and we talk about God's word. And if somebody learns something new, we can't wait to share it with others and with everyone. And it rejoices the heart. God's commandments rejoices the heart of the true believers. And that's what we rejoice in. When all these things are going on around us, we have God's word, the Bible, and that's what we want to talk about. Let's turn to the book of Acts, some more verses. In the book of Acts, look at Acts chapter 10, verse 34. Here's Peter speaking. And in verse 34, it says, "Then Peter opened his mouth and said, of a truth, I perceive that God is no respecter of persons." Here the Gentiles are becoming saved. And he said, yeah, God is, look, these Gentiles are saved. The Jews have rejected the gospel, and now the Gentiles are becoming saved. And he says, oh, I perceive. He says, "Then Peter opened his mouth and said, of a truth, I perceive that God is no respecter of persons. But in every nation, he that feareth him and worketh righteousness is accepted of him." Born in Africa, Europe, Asia, you're born to God's elect, God has accepted you if you're a child of God. "The word which God sent unto the children of Israel, preaching peace by Jesus Christ, he is Lord of all. That word I say, ye know, which was published throughout all Judea, and began from Galilee after the baptism which John preached. How God anointed Jesus of Nazareth with the Holy Ghost and with power, who went about doing good and healing all that were oppressed of the devil, for God has sent him." Let's read on a little bit further. Down to verse, which is quite a bit of reading to pick up the context. Let's pick up at 43. "To him give all the prophets witness that through his name, whosoever believeth in him shall receive remission of sins. While Peter yet spake these words, the Holy Ghost fell on them which heard the word. And they of the circumcision which believed were astonished, as many as came with Peter, because that on the Gentiles also was poured out the gift of the Holy Ghost. For they heard them speak with tongues and magnify God. Then answered I Peter, can any man forbid water that these should not be baptized, which have received the Holy Ghost as well as we? And he commanded them to be baptized in the name of the Lord. Then prayed they him to tarry certain days." But here Peter is preaching, and God is saving the Gentiles.
Remember, he said earlier, I perceive that God is not a respecter of persons, because God has poured out the Holy Spirit on the Gentiles also, and they are becoming saved. Isn't that something? So you see, salvation, when God saves somebody, it doesn't make, if you were one of his elect, it doesn't make a difference where you come from. If you're one of his elect, whether you were born in Africa, China, or the United States, the Caribbean, or Latin America, wherever that person is, God saved that person. He saves that person. And that's how God's salvation is. That's how God is. For instance, look at Revelation, the last book of the book, chapter 7. Here, God gives us this information here in Revelation chapter 7. I'm going to start reading in verse 9. Revelation chapter 7, verse 9 up to verse 15. Start reading in verse 9. And here it says, after this I beheld, and lo, a great multitude which no man could number, of all nations, and kindreds, and people, and tongues, stood before the throne and before the Lamb, clothed with white robes and palms in their hands, and cried with a loud voice, saying, salvation to our God which sitteth upon the throne, and unto the Lamb. And all the angels stood round about the throne, and elders and the elders and the four beasts, and fell before the throne, on their faces, and worshiped God, saying, amen, blessing and glory and wisdom and thanksgiving and honor and prayer, power and might be unto God, our God, forever and ever. And it goes on in verse 13. And one of the elders answered, saying unto me, what are these which are arrayed in white robes, and whence came they? And I said, and I said unto him, sir, thou knowest. And he said unto me, these are they which came out of great tribulation, and have washed their robes and made them white in the blood of the Lamb. And God goes on. But see, it's a great multitude from all nations that God has saved. God has given us a picture of it. And there they stand before the throne of grace in heaven. So no one is any different than anyone else. If God has saved you, we glorify God in it. And when you look at, as I said a while back, that when God saved someone, we see Lazarus. He was a poor man. He was homeless, as you might say it. He had nothing of this world. A person like that, you would think that a lot of people today would just walk past that person. Maybe he hadn't taken a bath in who knows how long, and people would never look at this person, but God saved that person though. God saved that person, and God opens the curtain with the rich man and Lazarus. Here this man lived in luxury all his life, and you see this man had nothing. And God saved that person. He saved that person. You see, and there's other examples in the Bible of people who God has saved. You might say the forgotten. God has saved them. Because, it said again, God doesn't see the way man sees. He looks at the heart. God give us this example of a man in the Old Testament. I was reading it last night. I think it's in Jeremiah chapter 39. Let's go there. Jeremiah chapter 39. I think his name is, if I'm going to pronounce it correctly, his name is Ebed-Melech. Am I pronouncing it right? He's in Jeremiah 39. And God's going to emphasize something about this man. You have to read the whole account in Jeremiah. Jeremiah 39. His name is Ebed-Melech. And God is emphasizing the point that he is an Ethiopian. He's an Ethiopian. And here he's a great picture of a true child of God. In Jeremiah chapter 39, verse 16. And I mean, to really see, you have to read the whole context. The whole, what God is speaking about. And says, go and speak, in verse 16, go and speak to Ebed-Melech, an Ethiopian, saying, thus said Jehovah of hosts, the God of Israel, behold, I will bring my words upon this city for evil and not for good.
and they shall be accomplished in that day before thee. But I will deliver thee in that day, saith Jehovah, and thou shalt not be given into the hand of the men of whom thou art afraid. Speaking about Ebed-Melech. And let's go on to read verse 18. And I will surely deliver thee, and thou shalt not fall by the sword, but thy life shall be for a prey unto thee, because thou hast put thy trust in me, saith Jehovah. This is an Ethiopian, a black man. God has saved him. You see, it doesn't make a difference, you know, who that person is. But here, God mentioned him, and there's other places in the Bible, too, where God mentioned him, like in chapter 38, what happened to Jeremiah, what they did to Jeremiah to put him in a pit, you know, and God sent had Ebed-Melech there to rescue Jeremiah out of this pit because he would have died. In chapter 38 of Jeremiah, in verse 6, then took they Jeremiah and cast him into the dungeon. Jeremiah was in a dungeon. And of, how you pronounce that word? Malchiah, the son of Hamelech, that was in the court of prison. And they let down Jeremiah with cords. And in the dungeon, there was no water, but mire. So Jeremiah sank in the mire. So Jeremiah was in a difficult situation. In verse 7, now when Ebed-Melech, probably should have read this before I read chapter 30, the verse in chapter 39, how God used Ebed-Melech, is that now when Ebed-Melech, the Ethiopian of the eunuchs, and just read the whole account, how God used him. And in verse 12, here, God used his name again. In verse 12, and Ebed-Melech and said unto Jeremiah, how God used him to rescue Jeremiah out of the dungeon, and so forth. And then when I read chapter 39, God give us more information about him, that how he had put his trust. He has put his trust in Jehovah, Ebed-Melech. And see, this, you know, how wonderful God could save anyone. But first you have to be an elect. You know, you have to be elected by God, and God saved us. But see how God used this man to rescue Jeremiah, and how God had mercy upon him because he had put his trust in the God of the Bible. And, you know, it never ceases to amaze me how gracious God is. He's gracious to us. He didn't have to save anybody. Did he have to save Ebed-Melech? No. You know, when he raised up the nation of Israel, he could have used any nation, but God chooses to raise Israel up. And we saw how, not because they were better than another nation, because God chose to use Israel. And Israel was one of the most rebellious nations. And yet you see God's mercy on them over and over. God would rescue them over. He would raise a prophet up and get them back on track. And that person would die and they go over whoring after other gods. And God goes on and on and on. But when you look at us today, we're living in a day when salvation is no longer possible. God has saved all his elect. And we're headed very quickly towards that day, the last day. And not only so, it could be our last day for any one of us today. We don't know how long God has given us to live. We don't know. God doesn't tell us. We don't know when we will die. No one knows. It's only known to God, because God knows everything about everybody. He said the very hair on your head are numbered. He knows each one of us, all 7.5 billion of us. He knows. He knows everything about us. If he gives us X amount of days to live, some 80, some 40, some 60 years to live, it's God's business. He does that. But we shouldn't be, you know, doing a day of salvation. You see, when you read the Bible, you see God save a newborn. He could save a newborn. He could save anyone, because salvation belongs to Jehovah. He's the Savior. He's the one who decides to save a person, not us. And we're living in a day now where we see the turmoil going in our day. We see all sorts of things goes on. Don't be worried. God have it all under control. So we shouldn't be going out pulling our hair out. Well, I don't have any hair to pull out, but you know, we don't be alarmed by things. We simply study God's word, and
if you're a child of God, everything is going the way God has determined. God has predetermined these things. Not like God is sitting there, you know, oh, I didn't see that coming. Of course God does. This virus that you see here, no matter where it started, mankind is going to turn it into whatever. Mankind, you know, he comes from where they originated, where they say it's originated at, it makes no difference. How does it spread that fast? Every country, if you go in and you look at any country or a tiny island somewhere, see that, yeah, a bigger nation have more infections. But if you go to, I was looking at the site at Jamaica the other day, they have, what, 700 cases out there and like 20 deaths. It's everywhere. Never before in the history of the world a virus spread that fast. Who's in control of it? God is. God is. You know, this, we're living in judgment day. There may be a cessation of it for a little bit. Who knows what else is coming, because God is on the throne. We're living in that day of judgment. So don't be surprised. We're headed very quickly now towards the end. There's other verses here, but I'll stop here and we'll pray. Heavenly Father, we thank you for this time together around your word. Oh Lord, how wonderful it is to know that you have given us a trust in thy word, the Bible. The Bible is everything to the child of God, because when we read it, it is God himself who is speaking to us. And oh Lord, I'm so grateful that you have given us spiritual ears to hear and a heart to be obedient to thy commandments. Oh Lord, we shouldn't be stressing out about all these things, because we know that thou art God, and you have everything under control. May it be your will, O Lord, that you will continue to open our understanding about thy word, the Bible. Thy word is true, and there is nothing like it. Dear Father, we pray for each one of us who are here. Pray for our children, our families. No, Lord, could it be your will that it may be that you will bring us here again the following month and fellowship together around that word. And so wonderful that during the week, we have Bible studies and we have our Bibles, that we could take our Bibles and go in our quiet time and sit and just read the Bible, whether we understand whether we're reading or not, but just hear God's word and read it out loud or read it quietly and just get alone with you, Father, during the week. No, Lord, we want to pray for Chris and his family and Eddie and his family as they come up to give their studies. And we pray for our time together around as we fellowship with each other. And we pray, oh Lord, that you will give us traveling mercies on our way home today. We thank you once again for this time around your word. In Jesus' name, amen.

0: We welcome you to eBible Fellowship's Bible reading program. We read in 2 Timothy 3, verse 16, "All Scripture is given by inspiration of God and is profitable for doctrine, for reproof, for correction, for instruction in righteousness." Now, let's begin our Bible reading program.
1: The Gospel according to Mark, Chapter 8. In those days the multitude being very great, and having nothing to eat, Jesus called his disciples unto him, and saith unto them, "I have compassion on the multitude, because they have now been with me 3 days, and have nothing to eat. And if I send them away fasting to their own houses, they will faint by the way, for divers of them came from far." And his disciples answered him, "From whence can a man satisfy these men with bread here in the wilderness?" And he asked them, "How many loaves have ye?" And they said, 7. And he commanded the people to sit down on the ground. And he took the 7 loaves, and gave thanks, and brake, and gave to his disciples to set before them. And they did set them before the people. And they had a few small fishes, and he blessed and commanded to set them also before them. So they did eat and were filled, and they took up of the broken meat that was left 7 baskets. And they that had eaten were about 4,000, and he sent them away. And straightway he entered into a ship with his disciples, and came into the parts of Dalmanutha. And the Pharisees came forth and began to question with him, seeking of him a sign from heaven, tempting him. And he sighed deeply in his spirit and saith, "Why doth this generation seek after a sign? Verily I say unto you, there shall no sign be given unto this generation." And he left them, and entering into the ship again departed to the other side. Now the disciples had forgotten to take bread, neither had they in the ship with them more than 1 loaf. And he charged them, saying, "Take heed, beware of the leaven of the Pharisees, and of the leaven of Herod." And they reasoned among themselves, saying, "It is because we have no bread." And when Jesus knew it, he saith unto them, "Why reason ye, because ye have no bread? Perceive ye not yet, neither understand? Have ye your heart yet hardened? Having eyes, see ye not? And having ears, hear ye not? And do ye not remember? When I break the 5 loaves among 5,000, how many baskets full of fragments took ye up?" They say unto him, 12. "And when the 7 among 4,000, how many baskets full of fragments took ye up?" And they said, 7. And he said unto them, "How is it that ye do not understand?" And he cometh to Bethsaida, and they bring a blind man unto him, and besought him to touch him. And he took the blind man by the hand, and led him out of the town. And when he had spit on his eyes, and put his hands upon him, he asked him if he saw aught. And he looked up and said, "I see men as trees walking." After that he put his hands again upon his eyes, and made him look up. And he was restored, and saw every man clearly. And he sent him away to his house, saying, "Neither go into the town, nor tell it to any in the town." And Jesus went out, and his disciples, into the towns of Caesarea Philippi. And by the way he asked his disciples, saying unto them, "Whom do men say that I am?" And they answered, "John the Baptist, but some say Elias, and others one of the prophets." And he saith unto them, "But whom say ye that I am?" And Peter answereth and saith unto him, "Thou art the Christ." And he charged them that they should tell no man of him. And he began to teach them that the Son of Man must suffer many things, and be rejected of the elders, and of the chief priests and scribes, and be killed, and after 3 days rise again. And he spake that saying openly, and Peter took him and began to rebuke him. But when he had turned about and looked on his disciples, he rebuked Peter, saying, Get thee behind me, Satan, for thou savorest not the things that be of God, but the things that be of men. And when he had called the people unto him with his disciples also, he said unto them, Whosoever will come after me, let him deny himself, and take up his cross, and follow me. For whosoever will save his life shall lose it, but whosoever shall lose his life for my sake and the gospel's, the same shall save it. For what shall it profit a man if he shall gain the whole world, and lose his own soul? Or what shall a man give in exchange for his soul? Whosoever therefore shall be ashamed of me, and of my words in this adulterous and sinful generation, of him also shall the Son of Man be ashamed, when he cometh in the glory of his Father with the holy angels. The Gospel according to Mark. Chapter 9. And he said unto them, Verily I say unto you, that there be some of them that stand here, which shall not taste of death till they have seen the kingdom of God come with power. And after 6 days Jesus taketh with him Peter, and James, and John, and leadeth them up into an high mountain apart by themselves. And he was transfigured before them. And his raiment became shining, exceeding white as snow, so as no fuller on earth can white them. And there appeared unto them Elias with Moses, and they were talking with Jesus. And Peter answered and said to Jesus, Master, it is good for us to be here, and let us make 3 tabernacles, one for thee, and one for Moses, and one for Elias. For he wist not what to say, for they were sore afraid. And there was a cloud that overshadowed them, and a voice came out of the cloud, saying, This is my beloved Son, hear him. And suddenly, when they had looked round about, they saw no man any more, save Jesus only with themselves. And as they came down from the mountain, he charged them that they should tell no man what things they had seen, till the Son of Man were risen from the dead. And they kept that saying with themselves, questioning one with another what the rising from the dead should mean. And they asked him, saying, Why say the scribes that Elias must first come? And he answered and told them, Elias verily cometh first, and restoreth all things, and how it is written of the Son of Man that he must suffer many things, and be set at naught. But I say unto you that Elias is indeed come, and they have done unto him whatsoever they listed as it is written of him. And when he came to his disciples, he saw a great multitude about them, and the scribes questioning with them. And straightway all the people, when they beheld him, were greatly amazed, and running to him, saluted him. And he asked the scribes, What question ye with them? And one of the multitude answered and said, Master, I have brought unto thee my son, which hath a dumb spirit. And wheresoever he taketh him, he teareth him, and he foameth, and gnasheth with his teeth, and pineth away. And I spake to thy disciples that they should cast him out, and they could not. He answereth him and saith, O faithless generation, how long shall I be with you? How long shall I suffer you? Bring him unto me. And they brought him unto him, and when he saw him, straightway the spirit tear him, and he fell on the ground, and wallowed foaming. And he asked his father, How long is it ago since this came unto him? And he said, Of a child. And oft times it hath cast him into the fire, and into the waters, to destroy him. But if thou canst do anything, have compassion on us, and help us. Jesus said unto him, If thou canst believe, all things are possible to him that believeth. And straightway the father of the child cried out, and said with tears, Lord, I believe, help thou mine unbelief. When Jesus saw that the people came running together, he rebuked the foul spirit, saying unto him, Thou dumb and deaf spirit, I charge thee, come out of him, and enter no more into him. And the spirit cried, and rent him sore, and came out of him, and he was as one dead, insomuch that many said, He is dead. But Jesus took him by the hand, and lifted him up, and he arose. And when he was come into the house, his disciples asked him privately, Why could not we cast him out? And he said unto them, This kind can come forth by nothing but by prayer and fasting. And they departed thence and passed through Galilee, and he would not that any man should know it. For he taught his disciples, and said unto them, The Son of Man is delivered into the hands of men. And they shall kill him, and after that he is killed, he shall rise the third day. But they understood not that saying, and were afraid to ask him. And he came to Capernaum, and being in the house, he asked them, What was it that ye disputed among yourselves by the way? But they held their peace, for by the way they had disputed among themselves who should be the greatest. And he sat down and called the 12, and saith unto them, If any man desire to be first, the same shall be last of all, and servant of all. And he took a child, and set him in the midst of them. And when he had taken him in his arms, he said unto them, Whosoever shall receive one of such children in my name receiveth me, and whosoever shall receive me receiveth not me, but him that sent me.
2: And John answered him, saying, Master, we saw one casting out devils in thy name, and he followeth not us, and we forbade him, because he followeth not us. But Jesus said, Forbid him not, for there is no man which shall do a miracle in my name that can lightly speak evil of me. For he that is not against us is on our part. For whosoever shall give you a cup of water to drink in my name, because ye belong to Christ, verily I say unto you, he shall not lose his reward. And whosoever shall offend one of these little ones that believe in me, it is better for him that a millstone were hanged about his neck, and he were cast into the sea. And if thy hand offend thee, cut it off. It is better for thee to enter into life maimed, than having two hands to go into hell, into the fire that never shall be quenched, where their worm dieth not, and the fire is not quenched. And if thy foot offend thee, cut it off. It is better for thee to enter halt into life, than having two feet to be cast into hell, into the fire that never shall be quenched, where their worm dieth not, and the fire is not quenched. And if thine eye offend thee, pluck it out. It is better for thee to enter into the kingdom of God with one eye, than having two eyes to be cast into hell fire, where their worm dieth not, and the fire is not quenched. For every one shall be salted with fire, and every sacrifice shall be salted with salt. Salt is good, but if the salt have lost his saltness, wherewith will ye season it? Have salt in yourselves, and have peace one with another.

The Gospel according to Mark. Chapter 10. And he arose from thence, and cometh into the coasts of Judea by the farther side of Jordan. And the people resort unto him again, and, as he was wont, he taught them again. And the Pharisees came to him, and asked him, Is it lawful for a man to put away his wife, tempting him? And he answered and said unto them, What did Moses command you? And they said, Moses suffered to write a bill of divorcement, and to put her away. And Jesus answered and said unto them, For the hardness of your heart he wrote you this precept. But from the beginning of the creation God made them male and female. For this cause shall a man leave his father and mother, and cleave to his wife, and they twain shall be one flesh. So then they are no more twain, but one flesh. What therefore God hath joined together, let not man put asunder. And in the house his disciples asked him again of the same matter. And he saith unto them, Whosoever shall put away his wife and marry another, committeth adultery against her. And if a woman shall put away her husband, and be married to another, she committeth adultery. And they brought young children to him, that he should touch them. And his disciples rebuked those that brought them. But when Jesus saw it, he was much displeased, and said unto them, Suffer the little children to come unto me, and forbid them not, for of such is the kingdom of God. Verily I say unto you, Whosoever shall not receive the kingdom of God as a little child, he shall not enter therein. And he took them up in his arms, put his hands upon them, and blessed them. And when he was gone forth into the way, there came one running, and kneeled to him, and asked him, Good Master, what shall I do that I may inherit eternal life? And Jesus said unto him, Why callest thou me good? There is none good but one, that is, God. Thou knowest the commandments, Do not commit adultery, do not kill, do not steal, do not bear false witness, defraud not, honor thy father and mother. And he answered and said unto him, Master, all these have I observed from my youth. Then Jesus, beholding him, loved him, and said unto him, One thing thou lackest. Go thy way, sell whatsoever thou hast, and give to the poor, and thou shalt have treasure in heaven, and come, take up the cross, and follow me. And he was sad at that saying, and went away grieved, for he had great possessions. And Jesus looked round about, and saith unto his disciples, How hardly shall they that have riches enter into the kingdom of God? The disciples were astonished at his words. But Jesus answereth again, and saith unto them, Children, how hard is it for them that trust in riches to enter into the kingdom of God? It is easier for a camel to go through the eye of a needle than for a rich man to enter into the kingdom of God. And they were astonished out of measure, saying among themselves, Who then can be saved? And Jesus looking upon them saith, With men it is impossible, but not with God. For with God all things are possible. Then Peter began to say unto him, Lo, we have left all, and have followed thee. And Jesus answered and said, Verily I say unto you, there is no man that hath left house, or brethren, or sisters, or father, or mother, or wife, or children, or lands, for my sake and the gospel's, but he shall receive an hundredfold now in this time, houses, and brethren, and sisters, and mothers, and children, and lands, with persecutions, and in the world to come, eternal life. But many that are first shall be last, and the last first. And they were in the way going up to Jerusalem, and Jesus went before them. And they were amazed, and as they followed, they were afraid.
And he took again the 12, and began to tell them what things should happen unto him, saying, Behold, we go up to Jerusalem, and the Son of Man shall be delivered unto the chief priests, and unto the scribes, and they shall condemn him to death, and shall deliver him to the Gentiles. And they shall mock him, and shall scourge him, and shall spit upon him, and shall kill him. And the third day he shall rise again. And James and John, the sons of Zebedee, come unto him, saying, Master, we would that thou shouldst do for us whatsoever we shall desire. And he said unto them, What would ye that I should do for you? They said unto him, Grant unto us that we may sit one on thy right hand, and the other on thy left hand in thy glory. But Jesus said unto them, Ye know not what ye ask. Can ye drink of the cup that I drink of, and be baptized with the baptism that I am baptized with? And they said unto him, We can. And Jesus said unto them, Ye shall indeed drink of the cup that I drink of, and with the baptism that I am baptized withal shall ye be baptized. But to sit on my right hand and on my left hand is not mine to give, but it shall be given to them for whom it is prepared. And when the 10 heard it, they began to be much displeased with James and John. But Jesus called them to him, and saith unto them, Ye know that they which are accounted to rule over the Gentiles exercise lordship over them, and their great ones exercise authority upon them. But so shall it not be among you, but whosoever will be great among you shall be your minister, and whosoever of you will be the chiefest shall be servant of all. For even the Son of Man came not to be ministered unto, but to minister, and to give his life a ransom for many. And they came to Jericho, and as he went out of Jericho with his disciples and a great number of people, blind Bartimaeus, the son of Timaeus, sat by the highway side begging. And when he heard that it was Jesus of Nazareth, he began to cry out and say, Jesus, thou son of David, have mercy on me. And many charged him that he should hold his peace, but he cried the more a great deal, Thou son of David, have mercy on me. And Jesus stood still and commanded him to be called. And they called the blind man, saying unto him, Be of good comfort, rise, he calleth thee. And he, casting away his garment, rose and came to Jesus. And Jesus answered and said unto him, What wilt thou that I should do unto thee? The blind man said unto him, Lord, that I might receive my sight. And Jesus said unto him, Go thy way, thy faith hath made thee whole. And immediately he received his sight and followed Jesus in the way.

The Gospel according to Mark. Chapter 11. And when they came nigh to Jerusalem, unto Bethphage and Bethany, at the Mount of Olives, he sendeth forth two of his disciples, and saith unto them, Go your way unto the village over against you, and as soon as ye be entered into it, ye shall find a colt tied, whereon never man sat. Loose him, and bring him. And if any man say unto you, Why do ye this? Say ye that the Lord hath need of him, and straightway he will send him hither. And they went their way, and found the colt tied by the door without in a place where two ways met, and they loose him. And certain of them that stood there said unto them, What do ye, loosing the colt? And they said unto them, Even as Jesus had commanded, and they let them go. And they brought the colt to Jesus, and cast their garments on him, and he sat upon him. And many spread their garments in the way, and others cut down branches off the trees, and strawed them in the way. And they that went before, and they that followed, cried, saying, Hosanna, blessed is he that cometh in the name of the Lord. Blessed be the kingdom of our father David, that cometh in the name of the Lord. Hosanna in the highest. And Jesus entered into Jerusalem, and into the temple. And when he had looked round about upon all things, and now the eventide was come, he went out unto Bethany with the 12. And on the morrow, when they were come from Bethany, he was hungry. And seeing a fig tree afar off,

not suffer that any man should carry any vessel through the temple. And he taught, saying unto them, Is it not written, My house shall be called of all nations the house of prayer? But ye have made it a den of thieves. And the scribes and chief priests heard it, and sought how they might destroy him. For they feared him, because all the people was astonished at his doctrine. And when even was come, he went out of the city. And in the morning as they passed by, they saw the fig tree dried up from the roots. And Peter, calling to remembrance, saith unto him, Master, behold, the fig tree which thou cursed is withered away. And Jesus answering saith unto them, Have faith in God. For verily I say unto you, that whosoever shall say unto this mountain, Be thou removed, and be thou cast into the sea, and shall not doubt in his heart, but shall believe that those things which he saith shall come to pass, he shall have whatsoever he saith. Therefore I say unto you, what things soever ye desire when ye pray, believe that ye receive them, and ye shall have them. And when ye stand praying, forgive if ye have aught against any, that your Father also which is in heaven may forgive you your trespasses. But if ye do not forgive, neither will your Father which is in heaven forgive your trespasses. And they come again to Jerusalem, and as he was walking in the temple, there come to him the chief priests, and the scribes, and the elders, and say unto him, By what authority doest thou these things? And who gave thee this authority to do these things? And Jesus answered, and said unto them, I will also ask of you one question, and answer me, and I will tell you by what authority I do these things. The baptism of John, was it from heaven or of men? Answer me. And they reasoned with themselves, saying, If we shall say from heaven, he will say, Why then did ye not believe him? But if we shall say of men, they feared the people, for all men counted John that he was a prophet indeed. And they answered and said unto Jesus, We cannot tell. And Jesus answering saith unto them, Neither do I tell you by what authority I do these things. The Gospel according to Mark. Chapter 12. And he began to speak unto them by parables. A certain man planted a vineyard, and set an hedge about it, and digged a place for the wine vat, and built a tower, and let it out to husbandmen, and went into a far country. And at the season he sent to the husbandmen a servant, that he might receive from the husbandmen of the fruit of the vineyard. And they caught him, and beat him, and sent him away empty. And again he sent unto them another servant, and at him they cast stones, and wounded him in the head, and sent him away shamefully handled. And again he sent another, and him they killed, and many others, beating some and killing some. Having yet therefore one son, his well-beloved, he sent him also last unto them, saying, They will reverence my son. But those husbandmen said among themselves, This is the heir. Come, let us kill him, and the inheritance shall be ours. And they took him, and killed him, and cast him out of the vineyard. What shall therefore the Lord of the vineyard do? He will come and destroy the husbandmen, and will give the vineyard unto others. And have ye not read this scripture? The stone which the builders rejected is become the head of the corner. This was the Lord's doing, and it is marvelous in our eyes. And they sought to lay hold on him, but feared the people, for they knew that he had spoken the parable against them. And they left him, and went their way. And they sent unto him certain of the Pharisees, and of the Herodians, to catch him in his words.
And when they were come, they say unto him, Master, we know

that thou art true, and carest for no man. For thou regardest not the person of men, but teachest the way of God in truth. Is it lawful to give tribute to Caesar or not? Shall we give or shall we not give? But he, knowing their hypocrisy, said unto them, Why tempt ye me? Bring me a penny, that I may see it. And they brought it. And he saith unto them, Whose is this image and superscription? And they said unto him, Caesar's. And Jesus answering said unto them, Render to Caesar the things that are Caesar's, and to God the things that are God's. And they marveled at him. Then come unto him the Sadducees, which say there is no resurrection. And they asked him, saying, Master, Moses wrote unto us, If a man's brother die, and leave his wife behind him, and leave no children, that his brother should take his wife, and raise up seed unto his brother. Now there were seven brethren, and the first took a wife, and dying left no seed. And the second took her, and died, neither left he any seed, and the third likewise, and the seven had her, and left no seed. Last of all, the woman died also. In the resurrection, therefore, when they shall rise, whose wife shall she be of them? For the seven had her to wife. And Jesus answering said unto them, Do ye not therefore err, because ye know not the Scriptures, neither the power of God? For when they shall rise from the dead, they neither marry, nor are given in marriage, but are as the angels which are in heaven. And as touching the dead that they rise, have ye not read in the book of Moses, how in the bush God spake unto him, saying, I am the God of Abraham, and the God of Isaac, and the God of Jacob? He is not the God of the dead, but the God of the living. Ye therefore do greatly err. And one of the scribes came, and having heard them reasoning together, and perceiving that he had answered them well, asked him, Which is the first commandment of all? And Jesus answered him, The first of all the commandments is, Hear, O Israel, the Lord our God is one Lord, and thou shalt love the Lord thy God with all thy heart, and with all thy soul, and with all thy mind, and with all thy strength. This is the first commandment. And the second is like, namely this, Thou shalt love thy neighbor as thyself. There is none other commandment greater than these. And the scribe said unto him, Well, Master, thou hast said the truth. For there is one God, and there is none other but he, and to love him with all the heart, and with all the understanding, and with all the soul, and with all the strength, and to love his neighbor as himself, is more than all whole burnt offerings and sacrifices. And when Jesus saw that he answered discreetly, he said unto him, Thou art not far from the kingdom of God. And no man after that durst ask him any question. And Jesus answered and said, while he taught in the temple, How say the scribes that Christ is the son of David? For David himself said by the Holy Ghost, The Lord said to my Lord, Sit thou on my right hand, till I make thine enemies thy footstool. David therefore himself calleth him Lord. And whence is he then his son? And the common people heard him gladly. And he said unto them in his doctrine, Beware of the scribes, which love to go in long clothing, and love salutations in the marketplaces, and the chief seats in the synagogues, and the uppermost rooms at feasts, which devour widows' houses, and for a pretense make long prayers. These shall receive greater damnation. And Jesus sat over against the treasury, and beheld how the people cast money into the treasury,
and many that were rich cast in much. And there came a certain poor widow, and she threw in 2 mites, which make a farthing. And he called unto him his disciples, and saith unto them, Verily I say unto you, that this poor widow hath cast more in than all they which have cast into the treasury. For all they did cast in of their abundance, but she of her want did cast in all that she had, even all her living.

0: The Gospel according to Mark. Chapter 13. And as he went out of the temple, one of his disciples saith unto him, Master, see what manner of stones and what buildings are here. And Jesus answering said unto him, Seest thou these great buildings? There shall not be left one stone upon another that shall not be thrown down. And as he sat upon the Mount of Olives over against the temple, Peter and James and John and Andrew asked him privately, Tell us, when shall these things be, and what shall be the sign when all these things shall be fulfilled? And Jesus answering them began to say, Take heed lest any man deceive you. For many shall come in my name, saying, I am Christ, and shall deceive many. And when ye shall hear of wars and rumors of wars, be ye not troubled, for such things must needs be, but the end shall not be yet. For nation shall rise against nation, and kingdom against kingdom. And there shall be earthquakes in divers places, and there shall be famines and troubles. These are the beginnings of sorrows. But take heed to yourselves, for they shall deliver you up to councils, and in the synagogues ye shall be beaten. And you shall be brought before rulers and kings for my sake, for a testimony against them. And the gospel must first be published among all nations. But when they shall lead you and deliver you up, take no thought beforehand what ye shall speak, neither do ye premeditate. But whatsoever shall be given you in that hour, that speak ye. For it is not ye that speak, but the Holy Ghost. Now the brother shall betray the brother to death, and the father the son, and children shall rise up against their parents, and shall cause them to be put to death. And ye shall be hated of all men for my name's sake, but he that shall endure unto the end, the same shall be saved. But when ye shall see the abomination of desolation spoken of by Daniel the prophet standing where it ought not, let him that readeth understand. Then let them that be in Judea flee to the mountains. And let him that is on the housetop not go down into the house, neither enter therein to take anything out of his house. And let him that is in the field not turn back again for to take up his garment. But woe to them that are with child, and to them that give suck in those days, and pray ye that your flight be not in the winter. For in those days shall be affliction, such as was not from the beginning of the creation which God created unto this time, neither shall be. And except that the Lord had shortened those days, no flesh should be saved. But for the elect's sake, whom he hath chosen, he hath shortened the days. And then if any man shall say to you, Lo, here is Christ, or Lo, he is there, believe him not. For false Christs and false prophets shall rise, and shall show signs and wonders, to seduce, if it were possible, even the elect. But take ye heed, behold, I have foretold you all things. But in those days after that tribulation, the sun shall be darkened, and the moon shall not give her light, and the stars of heaven shall fall, and the powers that are in heaven shall be shaken. And then shall they see the Son of Man coming in the clouds with great power and glory. And then shall he send his angels, and shall gather together his elect from the four winds, from the uttermost part of the earth to the uttermost part of heaven. Now learn a parable of the fig tree. When her branch is yet tender, and putteth forth leaves, ye know that summer is near. So ye, in like manner, when ye shall see these things come to pass, know that it is nigh, even at the doors. Verily I say unto you that this generation shall not pass till all these things be done. Heaven and earth shall pass away, but my words shall not pass away. But of that day and that hour knoweth no man, no, not the angels which are in heaven, neither the Son, but the Father. Take ye heed, watch and pray, for ye know not when the time is. For the Son of Man is as a man taking a far journey, who left his house, and gave authority to his servants, and to every man his work, and commanded the porter to watch. Watch ye therefore, for ye know not when the master of the house cometh, at even, or at midnight, or at the cock crowing, or in the morning, lest coming suddenly he find you sleeping. And what I say unto you, I say unto all, watch. The Gospel according to Mark. Chapter 14. After 2 days was the feast of the Passover and of unleavened bread. And the chief priests and the scribes sought how they might take him by craft and put him to death. But they said, not on the feast day, lest there be an uproar of the people. And being in Bethany, in the house of Simon the leper, as he sat at meat, there came a woman having an alabaster box of ointment of spikenard, very precious, and she brake the box, and poured it on his head. And there were some that had indignation within themselves, and said, why was this waste of the ointment made? For it might have been sold for more than 300 pence, and have been given to the poor, and they murmured against her. And Jesus said, let her alone. Why trouble ye her? She hath wrought a good work on me. For ye have the poor with you always, and whensoever ye will, ye may do them good. But me ye have not always. She hath done what she could. She is come aforehand to anoint my body to the burying. Verily I say unto you, wheresoever this gospel shall be preached throughout the whole world, this also that she hath done shall be spoken of for an memorial of her. And Judas Iscariot, one of the 12, went unto the chief priests to betray him unto them. And when they heard it, they were glad, and promised to give him money. And he sought how he might conveniently betray him. And the first day of unleavened bread, when they had killed the Passover, his disciples said unto him, where wilt thou that we go and prepare that thou mayest eat the Passover? And he sendeth forth 2 of his disciples, and saith unto them, go ye into the city, and there shall meet you a man bearing a pitcher of water. Follow him. And wheresoever he shall go in, say ye to the good man of the house, the master saith, where is the guest chamber where I shall eat the Passover with my disciples? And he will show you a large upper room, furnished and prepared. There make ready for us. And his disciples went forth, and came into the city, and found as he had said unto them, and they made ready the Passover. And in the evening he cometh with the 12. And as they sat and did eat, Jesus said, verily I say unto you, one of you which eateth with me shall betray me. And they began to be sorrowful, and to say unto him one by one, is it I? And another said, is it I? And he answered and said unto them, it is one of the 12 that dippeth with me in the dish. The Son of Man indeed goeth, as it is written of him, but woe to that man by whom the Son of Man is betrayed. Good were it for that man if he had never been born. And as they did eat, Jesus took bread, and blessed and brake it, and gave it to them, and said, take, eat, this is my body. And he took the cup, and when he had given thanks, he gave it to them, and they all drank of it. And he said unto them, this is my blood of the New Testament, which is shed for many. Verily I say unto you, I will drink no more of the fruit of the vine until that day that I drink it new in the kingdom of God. And when they had sung an hymn, they went out into the Mount of Olives. And Jesus saith unto them, all ye shall be offended because of me this night. For it is written, I will smite the shepherd, and the sheep shall be scattered. But after that I am risen, I will go before you into Galilee. But Peter said unto him, Although all shall be offended, yet will not I. And Jesus saith unto him, Verily I say unto thee, that this day, even in this night, before the cock crow twice, thou shalt deny me thrice. But he spake the more vehemently, If I should die with thee, I will not deny thee in any wise. Likewise also said they all. And they came to a place which was named Gethsemane. And he saith to his disciples, Sit ye here, while I shall pray. And he taketh with him Peter, and James, and John, and began to be sore amazed, and to be very heavy. And saith unto them, My soul is exceeding sorrowful unto death. Tarry ye here, and watch. And he went forward a little, and fell on the ground, and prayed that, if it were possible, the hour might pass from him. And he said, Abba, Father, all things are possible unto thee. Take away this cup from me. Nevertheless, not what I will, but what thou wilt. And he cometh and findeth them sleeping, and saith unto Peter, Simon, sleepest thou? Couldest not thou watch 1 hour? Watch ye and pray, lest ye enter into temptation. The spirit truly is ready, but the flesh is weak. And again he went away, and prayed, and spake the same words. And when he returned, he found them asleep again, for their eyes were heavy, neither wist they what to answer him. And he cometh a third time, and saith unto them, Sleep on now, and take your rest. It is enough, the hour is come. Behold, the Son of Man is betrayed into the hands of sinners. Rise up, let us go. Lo, he that betrayeth me is at hand. And immediately, while he yet spake, cometh Judas, one of the 12, and with him a great multitude, with swords and staves from the chief priests and the scribes and the elders. And he that betrayed him had given them a token, saying, Whomsoever I shall kiss, that same is he. Take him, and lead him away safely. And as soon as he was come, he goeth straightway to him, and saith, Master, Master, and kissed him. And they laid their hands on him, and took him. And one of them that stood by drew a sword, and smote a servant of the high priest, and cut off his ear. And Jesus answered and said unto them, Are ye come out as against a thief with swords and with staves to take me? I was daily with you in the temple teaching, and ye took me not. But the scriptures must be fulfilled. And they all forsook him and fled. And there followed him a certain young man, having a linen cloth cast about his naked body, and the young men laid hold on him, and he left the linen cloth and fled from them naked. And they led Jesus away to the high priest, and with him were assembled all the chief priests, and the elders, and the scribes. And Peter followed him afar off, even into the palace of the high priest, and he sat with the servants, and warmed himself at the fire. And the chief priests and all the council sought for witness against Jesus to put him to death, and found none. For many bear false witness against him, but their witness agreed not together. And there arose certain, and bear false witness against him, saying, We heard him say, I will destroy this temple that is made with hands, and within 3 days I will build another made without hands. But neither so did their witness agree together. And the high priest stood up in the midst and asked Jesus, saying, Answerest thou nothing? What is it which these witness against thee? But he held his peace, and answered nothing. Again the high priest asked him, and said unto him, Art thou the Christ, the Son of the Blessed? And Jesus said, I am. And ye shall see the Son of Man sitting on the right hand of power, and coming in the clouds of heaven. Then the high priest rent his clothes, and saith, What need we any further witnesses? Ye have heard the blasphemy. What think ye? And they all condemned him to be guilty of death. And some began to spit on him, and to cover his face, and to buffet him, and to say unto him, Prophesy! And the servants did strike him with the palms of their hands. And as Peter was beneath in the palace, there cometh one of the maids of the high priest. And when she saw Peter warming himself, she looked upon him, and said, And thou also wast with Jesus of Nazareth. But he denied, saying, I know not, neither understand I what thou sayest. And he went out into the porch, and the cock crew. And a maid saw him again, and began to say to them that stood by, This is one of them. And he denied it again. And a little after they that stood by said again to Peter, Surely thou art one of them, for thou art a Galilean, and thy speech agreeth thereto. But he began to curse and to swear, saying, I know not this man of whom ye speak. And the second time the cock crew, and Peter called to mind the word that Jesus said unto him, Before the cock crow twice, thou shalt deny me thrice. And when he thought thereon, he wept.
1: 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Hello and welcome to eBible Fellowship's Scripture and Song Program. The nature of this program is to take a closer look at one of the hymns that has been written to glorify God.
2: Our next hymn is Holy, Holy, Holy. This hymn opens with the words, Holy, Holy, Holy, Lord God Almighty, which comes from Revelation 4, verse 8, where we read, And the four beasts had each of them six wings about him, and they were full of eyes within. And they rest not day and night, saying, Holy, holy, holy, Lord God Almighty, which was, and is to come. These four beasts, or what would better be translated as four living creatures, are a representation of God Himself. This passage takes us back to Isaiah 6, where we first read the words, Holy, holy, holy. It says in Isaiah 6, verses 1 through 3, In the year that King Uzziah died, I saw also the Lord sitting upon a throne, high and lifted up, and his train filled the temple. Above it stood the seraphims. Each one had six wings. With twain he covered his face, and with twain he covered his feet, and with twain he did fly. And one cried unto another and said, Holy, holy, holy is Jehovah of hosts. The whole earth is full of his glory. The seraphim are said to be above the Lord, which cannot be true of angels. The seraphim are not angels, but they are a representation of God. The first and last stanzas of this hymn close with, God in three persons, Blessed Trinity, which correctly teaches us about the nature of the triune God. The Trinity has long been under attack by those who oppose the true gospel. But the Scriptures teach this truth to us, beginning with the first verse in the Bible, where we read in Genesis 1, verse 1, In the beginning, God created the heavens and the earth. If we look at the Hebrew words here, we will find that the Hebrew word for God is Elohim, which is a plural word. And yet the Hebrew word translated as created is singular. We can only understand this because God is three persons, and yet at the same time, the Bible teaches that there is one God. We also see evidence for the Trinity in Genesis 1, verses 26 and 27. And God said, Let us make man in our image, after our likeness. And let them have dominion over the fish of the sea, and over the fowl of the air, and over the cattle, and over all the earth, and over every creeping thing that creepeth upon the earth. So God created man in his own image. In the image of God created he him, male and female created he them. God refers to himself as us, and of the creating of man in our image. But then in the next verse, it says that God created man in his image. We can understand this in the same way as with Genesis 1 verse 1, that the eternal Godhead consists of three distinct persons, and yet these three are one, as we find in 1 John 5 verse 7. For there are three that bear record in heaven, the Father, the Word, and the Holy Ghost, and these three are one. And now the hymn, Holy, Holy, Holy.

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a tender shoot, a root from dry.

0: Hi, Chris. Matthew 16:26, please.
1: Okay, Matthew 16 and verse 26. For what is a man profited if he shall gain the whole world and lose his own soul? Or what shall a man give in exchange for his soul?
0: I was just wondering if you could explain this verse to me. Do you believe like people like sell their souls? Like, why do people do like a lot of evil for money? Like, it's like a lot of things people will do for money. It's just like it's really like I don't know, like real evil, real sick, like, and they won't care. They just do it because they're gonna get money. So I was just wondering if this verse ties in. Can you explain it? Because I don't.
1: Remember how God speaks of Esau selling his birthright, and he sold it for a bowl of porridge, a bowl of hot soup, and he counted it as nothing, and that's revealing because Esau is also called Edom, and Edom is the same word as Adam, without the vowel points. And Adam is man. So Esau or Edom, when he has such little regard for his birthright, and his birthright would be the birthright of the firstborn. The blessing is given to the firstborn. It's a blessing of God. And so no little, very little regard for God's blessing, for the good things that God can give. And we see in that account in Genesis, let me go back there just to it's been a while since I looked at it. In Genesis, in chapter 20, Genesis 25 and verse 29, and Jacob sowed pottage, and Esau came from the field, and he was faint. And Esau said to Jacob, "Feed me, I pray thee, with that same red pottage, for I am faint." Therefore was his name called Edom. And so this is where God is basically making that identification. And Edom is Strong's number 123. Adam is 121. And if you look in your concordance, you'll see it's the same consonants, different vowel points. Vowel points are not inspired, added later by the Masoretes. Just look at the consonants, and we find that God does here, especially, use Esau as a picture of man. Just consider when Adam was born, he was the firstborn of God. According to Luke's genealogy, it goes all the way back down through the century, down through all the names of men who lived, and it comes to Luke 3, verse 38, which was the son of Enos, which was the son of Seth, which was the son of Adam, which was the son of God. So God created Adam, and Adam was his son, a firstborn son, the firstborn man. Even though he wasn't born, he it's still he was formed from the dust of the ground, but still it is in the sense of this is my first son. And God said, I'll bless you. You'll have all the blessings of this world. You are to have dominion. He made Adam ruler to rule over this new creation. Nothing but blessing. Great, tremendous blessing. And one condition, don't eat of the fruit of that tree. Don't eat of the fruit of that tree. And the day you eat of it, you'll surely die. And more than that, Adam became cursed and lost the blessing of the firstborn. He lost the blessing of God that comes to the firstborn. And who received it? It's why Jesus is called the second Adam. Jesus, as we read in the New Testament, is like a second Adam, because in Christ, God's firstborn from the dead, there's restoration of the blessing to the firstborn. And that's the whole picture between Jacob and Esau, the struggle in the womb, and Jacob grabbing a hold of Esau's heel. It's a battle to be the firstborn. Well, Esau, Edom, man, Adam comes first. But here, Esau, now called Edom, Adam, loses the right of the firstborn, just like Adam. Just like Adam before him, who was created from the dust of the ground. And Jacob receives the blessing of the birthright. And so Jacob here would be really a picture of Christ and all the elect in Christ. But notice how cheaply it's sold. I am faint. Give me this pottage. And in verse 31, Jacob said, "Sell me this day thy birthright." And Esau said, "Behold, I am at the point to die. And what profit shall this birthright do me?" And Jacob said, "Swear to me this day." And he swore unto him, and he sold his birthright unto Jacob. Then Jacob gave Esau bread and pottage of lentils, and he did eat and drink and rose up and went his way. Thus Esau despised his birthright. And man has been doing this ever since. Yeah, with some people, their price is money. Some come cheap, some more expensive. With others, well, their price is other things of the world. Maybe it's a woman, or maybe it's a man, or maybe, whatever it is. Maybe it's power, maybe it's authority. Man is willing, people are willing to exchange things, temporal things, for the moment, things that are in the present, temporal things for eternal things. And that happens all the time. Quite a number of people right now, quite a number of people who ought to know better, former Family Radio listeners or former Family Radio children or e-Bible children, when they were children, they heard these things, they heard the gospel, and then they grow up and there's all the allurements of the world, all the flashing lights, all the exciting things, all the things the world's involved with, going out to party and drinking and carousing and just the pleasures of sin. And with a number of Family Radio children, they were taught these things. And in their early life, they didn't go after these things. But now that they're grown, well, there it is. And they seem to have no time for God, no time for the Bible. And yet, what is truly the most important thing? The most important thing in this life is a man's relationship to God. It is doing things God's way. It is serving God. It is carrying out in a proper way what we were created to do, to obey Him. And all kinds of people, they try to substitute. And then there's again, depending on age, depending on various circumstances, a time of excitement, enjoyment. But, the same things that excite early on will choke you after a while. They'll choke you. They'll grab a hold of you. They'll make you miserable. They'll destroy you, because that's what sin does. Sin presents itself as this beautiful, desirous thing you have to have. You have to have it. And so you go after it and you get it. And then you realize, you know, or hopefully you soon realize, I didn't really need that. As a matter of fact, since I've gone after that and have been doing this sin, things are not going well for me, or there's trouble in my life, and so forth. And finally, sin is like the hook. When, I'm not a good fisherman, but I understand how it's supposed to work. You cast your line into the sea with an allurement, right? Bait. And a fish comes swimming along and it looks good to them. Normally not when I fish, but it looks good to them. With some people, they really have a talent for this. And he takes the bite. He takes the bite, and that thing that was so attractive has a hook in it that sticks fast, and now he can't get loose. And so he's being reeled in. Some fishermen reel them in slowly as not to lose them. And that's how it is over time, over the course of our lives. The sinner who has taken the bait and in being deceived, and his own deceptive, you know, the heart of man's desperately wicked, deceitful above all things, his own desperately wicked and deceitful heart has been fully willing to be deceived. And he did take the bait and he's bitten on something and he tries. You know, this is where alcoholics come in and drug addicts come in and people that ruin their lives with in moral sexual relationships comes in, and all kinds of other evil comes in, lusting after money, always needing the latest gadget, and they're hooked and they don't know. Sometimes with some people, they die young and they're reeled in quickly, because sin is the sting that leads to death. It is a part of death. And if you're hooked on a sin, then you are soon to die, because that day is coming guaranteed, and it will destroy you and kill you in an eternal way shortly, because that's where we're at in time and history. We're near the end of all things for this life. And yet with God's grace, the elect, we're just like everyone else, children of wrath like everyone else, desirous after sin like everyone else, and when prior to salvation, and even now in the physical body. But God delivers us. He delivers us with the new heart, new spirit. And it's a different desire placed within us to go away from sin. You know, Joseph is such an excellent example. And he was a young man. He was a young man in Potiphar's house. He was sold as a slave, age 17. And he probably spent several years in the house, and he was running the house. So he was in his 20s, his early 20s, when Potiphar's wife started trying to get him to lie with her, and he wouldn't countenance the idea. How can I do this kind of a thing and sin before God? And he would not. He refused. And finally, she got bolder, grabbed a hold of him, and he ran out the door. He fled. And that is an excellent example for every one of us. When sin comes, don't play around. Don't play with it. Don't see how far you can go, in enduring it before you cross the line, or how close you can get to the line before you cross over. No, Joseph didn't do that. He ran. He ran. He didn't care what she thought. And it turns out, running from her, it angered her. And so she lied to her husband, Potiphar, and saying Joseph had tried to lie with her, which made things worse for Joseph, and he was thrown into prison. But, you know, you can look at that a couple different ways. It went from bad to worse, or there's no temptation that has taken you that is not common to men, and that God will not suffer you to be tempted above that you're able. And by having him thrown into prison, the Lord removed him from that temptation. Of course, you know, we know there's spiritual meanings to all these things, but he's no longer in Potiphar's house, no longer dealing with that woman. And Joseph successfully obeyed God through that temptation. And that's what we you know, all of us, of course, because we're all in bodies of flesh that are not saved, and we still fail God, we fail to glorify him, and we should learn to be more like Joseph and more determined, and to be less kind, less merciful to our flesh. We may have a soft spot for our own flesh. You know, it, of course, it's part of us, and it moans a little bit, poor me, poor me. Some self-pity, some cast down. And, oh, you know what an answer is to make you feel better, to help you out? Let's go do this thing. Let's return to this thing. And no, we're not to cuddle or coddle the flesh. We're to kill the flesh. Mortify your members. Put them to death. Not literally, of course, spiritually. And what will put the flesh to death is to starve it, to not give it its desire, its wicked, evil desire. But, anyway, that's what's in view in Matthew 16. And I'll just read this, and we'll go to our next caller. I want to read that again, Matthew 16, in verse 24. Then said Jesus unto his disciples, if any man will come after me, let him deny himself and take up his cross and follow me. For whosoever will save his life shall lose it, and whosoever will lose his life for my sake shall find it. For what is a man profited if he shall gain the whole world and lose his own soul? Or what shall a man give in exchange for his soul? And what are we profited if we were the richest billionaire in the world? If we had all the things that money could buy? Well, you have it today, but it's soon gone. Like really the flower of grass, today is, tomorrow is cast into the oven. And then it's gone forever. It's gone forever. And you, any kind of enjoyment or pleasure or, you know, things of the world is unfulfilling, unsatisfying, eternally. And believe me, memories don't satisfy. So having something in the past, it's not something that soothes you or satisfies you today. And so having the things of the world, it's just not worth it, of course. And yet, I think people understand that, but it all comes down to God's mercy. And if God will grant a new heart and a new spirit to really teach them that from the heart, that's the only way that a person will change. But thank you.

The Bible speaks of two very important laws. Romans 8:2 declares, "The law of the Spirit of life in Christ Jesus hath made me free from the law of sin and death." During this time of Judgment Day, which began on May 21, 2011, someone is either under the law of life or the law of death. Those under the law of death have already, in effect, been killed by the sword of God's wrath when Judgment Day began, ending the day of salvation. But those of us who were saved by God before Judgment Day began are under the law of life. Christ Jesus lives in us and is working in us, conforming us into His own divine image of righteousness and true holiness. Our affection is toward the words of Christ, which are the words of the Bible. We love the Bible, which God has made unto us the law of life.

0: 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And now, here's Chris McCann.
1: Good evening and welcome to eBible Fellowship's Bible Study in the Book of Genesis. Tonight is study number 2 of Genesis chapter 10. And we're going to begin our study by reading verses 6 and 7. And the sons of Ham, Cush, and Mizraim, and Put, and Canaan. And the sons of Cush, Seba, and Havilah, and Septa, and Raama, and Septicha, and the sons of Raama, Sheba, and Dedan. And I'll stop reading there. Now, as we're going through this chapter, we've already seen in our previous study that some of the names we're reading here we are familiar with, except we've read the name elsewhere, but in a different form. What I mean is, back in verse 2 of Genesis 10, where it says the sons of Japheth, Gomer, and Magog, and Madai, well, the Hebrew word for Madai, which is 4074 in the concordance, is the same word translated elsewhere as the Medes and the Persians. And so we see that the Medes come from the line of Japheth. Now we're going to find, as we look at verse 6, that some of the names here we're very familiar with as we read them in another form in the Bible. For instance, in Genesis 10, verse 6, again, and the sons of Ham, Cush, and Mizraim. Cush is 3568 in our concordance in the Hebrew, and we're more accustomed to seeing this word as it is translated as Ethiopia or Ethiopian. For instance, in Isaiah chapter 20, it says in verse 1, in the year that Tartan came unto Ashdod, when Sargon, the king of Assyria, sent him and fought against Ashdod and took it. At the same time spake Jehovah by Isaiah the son of Amoz, saying, go and loose the sackcloth from off thy loins, and put off thy shoe from thy foot. And he did so, walking naked and barefoot. And Jehovah said, like as my servant Isaiah hath walked naked and barefoot 3 years, for a sign and wonder upon Egypt and upon Ethiopia. And that's the same Hebrew word that we have translated as Cush. Upon Egypt and Ethiopia, so shall the king of Assyria lead away the Egyptians prisoners and the Ethiopians captives. Again, the word Ethiopian is the same word. Young and old, naked and barefoot, even with their buttocks uncovered, to the shame of Egypt. And they shall be afraid and ashamed of Ethiopia, their expectation, and of Egypt, their glory. So when we read of the Ethiopians, now we have some background information. We know exactly where the line of descent for the people of Ethiopia came from. They are sons of Ham. They're descendants of Cush. And so the Ethiopia line can be traced back to their father, Ham. We've often wondered, we've noted how God speaks of the people of Ethiopia in a similar way as to the people of Egypt. And we saw it right here in Isaiah 20 as we read these verses. Again, at the end of verse 3, sign and wonder upon Egypt and upon Ethiopia. Verse 5, they shall be afraid and ashamed of Ethiopia, their expectation of Egypt, their glory. Egypt and Ethiopia, they go hand in hand. And in some places, the Lord may make reference to Ethiopia and not mention Egypt or vice versa. But still, Ethiopia carries the same spiritual picture as that of Egypt. And we've noted that. We've observed that truth as we've read the Bible and found how God uses the Ethiopians. But now we have a better explanation for why that is. And the genealogy of Genesis 10 assists us. It is helpful in this way because, again, in verse 6, and the sons of Ham, Cush and Mizraim. The word, the Hebrew word that's translated Mizraim is the same word translated as Egypt and the Egyptian. So the Egyptian is a son of Ham as well as the Ethiopian. Cush and Mizraim are brothers, and therefore Ethiopia and Egypt are forever connected. They, again, go hand in hand. They spiritually can represent the same thing in the Bible. And it can be traced back to the fact that their father was Ham. And so we also understand now why God speaks of Egypt in Psalm 105. And he does this at least three times in the Psalms. But in Psalm 105, verse 23, Israel also came into Egypt, and Jacob sojourned in the land of Ham. Well, Ham was the father of Mizraim, and Mizraim is Egypt. So the way God views it, since Ham had an immediate son, Egypt and Ethiopia, or Cush and Mizraim, he is the father of the land that becomes Egypt. And that's very helpful to us to have that background information. We can trace that line of descent all the way to the son of Noah, Ham, as they disembarked from the ark and began to develop civilization anew. Well, one line was Egypt and Ethiopia. And if you look on a map today, you'll find the land of Egypt in Africa and Ethiopia, its neighbor. Well, that makes sense. The two brothers would go and dwell right next to each other, just be in close proximity to one another because they are brothers. Well, verse 7 tells us, and the sons of Cush, and so that would be the sons of Ethiopia. And then we're given a list of individuals, Seba and Havilah and Sapta and Raama, four. Now, Ethiopia, like Egypt, would identify with the world. The Bible uses Egypt as a type and figure of the world. It can be a type and figure of a church returned to bondage also, but it's most often used as a figure of the world, and so also would Ethiopia. And so the four sons listed here of Cush or of Ethiopia would identify four with the furthest reach, universality, the sons of the world, unsaved mankind. Well, let's move on to verse 8, because there's something interesting here, beginning in verse 8 of Genesis 10. And it goes on to say, Cush begat Nimrod. He began to be a mighty one in the earth. He was a mighty hunter before Jehovah. Wherefore, it is said, even as Nimrod, the mighty hunter before Jehovah. Now, I'm not sure what the name Nimrod particularly means. It wasn't that clear when I looked it up. But we know, again, that Cush is Ethiopia. And Ethiopia, as well as his brother Mizraim, Egypt, identify with the world. So Cush also had a son. And there's no indicator here if it's an immediate son or a grandson, but he's in the line of Cush, as Cush is a son of Ham. And so Nimrod also can be traced back to Ham. And then further than that, right to Noah, like all of us. But Cush or Ethiopia begat Nimrod. And then Nimrod, this man, began to be a mighty one in the earth. The Hebrew word translated as mighty one, we've seen before. This is the same word that we found when we were going through Genesis chapter 6. And we saw in verse 4, there were giants in the earth in those days. And also after that, when the sons of God came in unto the daughters of men, and they bare children to them, the same became mighty men which were of old, men of renown. Mighty men is a translation of the same Hebrew word. It's 1368 in the Hebrew concordance. And when we looked at this verse, we saw the sons of God were the line of believers, and the daughters of men would have been women that were not in believing families, and they married. There was intermarriage. You know, the Bible does not care if people from other nations intermarry or people from other races intermarry. The Bible doesn't care if a black person and a white person or any other colored person marries one another. The only law of God that is in view regarding intermarriage or a mixed marriage, God has one law, and that is that a child of God is not to marry someone who's not a child of God. Again, a man can marry, an American can marry a woman from China, or a woman in Africa can marry a man in Canada. None of that matters. The Bible has no difficulty with any of that. Remember, Moses married an Ethiopian woman. And some spoke against it, but God, of course, had no problem with that. God actually chastened some who spoke against Moses for that cause. No, the Bible doesn't care. We know God is no respecter of persons. He's completely colorblind. All God sees is the heart of men, and that's the area where there should not be intermingling or intermarriage. Whenever it occurs, it brings the wrath of God. And so it brought the wrath of God upon the world leading up to the flood. It's the main reason God gives for bringing the flood. And of course, it points to what occurred in the corporate church. There was much intermarriage, as wheat and tares got all mixed up. And so families of God's elect began to marry individuals that could have been professed Christians, but they were not true believers in any sense. and it just causes a big spiritual mess. Well, Nimrod began to be a mighty man in the earth. And what was Nimrod's heritage? What was his lineage? Well, as we mentioned a little bit ago, he could trace his line back to Noah. And Noah was a child of God. He found grace in the eyes of the Lord, as well as being a preacher of righteousness. Noah preached Christ. He preached the gospel. It was the faithful line of believers. And here we see that Noah's son Ham, already there was difficulties with him. We read about that in the previous chapter when he saw his father naked and did nothing about it. But now in the line of Ham, there is Cush the Ethiopian, and Cush begats Nimrod, and Nimrod is a mighty one, a mighty man in the earth. And that label, mighty man, identifies with those that should know better. They should be in the line of true believers, but they're looking out to the world. They're lusting after things of the world, or they're lusting after a woman of the world. And it tends to bring apostasy. And apostasy brings the judgment of God. It brings down the wrath of God. And so from verse 8, we're already given a little insight into the character of Nimrod. He's going the wrong way. And then in verse 9 of Genesis 10, it tells us he was a mighty hunter before Jehovah. Wherefore, it is said, even as Nimrod, the mighty hunter before Jehovah. Now, God is certainly emphasizing that statement because he repeated it. Nimrod was a mighty hunter before Jehovah. God said it two times within the same verse. Nimrod, the mighty hunter before Jehovah. And we wonder, why is God telling us that Nimrod was a mighty hunter? And he said it a second time so we wouldn't miss it. So we have to investigate. We have to look into it to find out what it means. We do know that later on in the book of Genesis, there's also another man who is spoken of as a hunter, and he's a very good hunter also. In Genesis chapter 25, it says in verse 27, and the boys grew, and Esau was a cunning hunter, a man of the field, and Jacob was a plain man, dwelling in tents. Now, there's an awful lot of information in that statement. First of all, Esau, a cunning hunter, will look into what it means to be a hunter in the Bible. But notice it says a man of the field. And in the parable of Matthew 13, the Lord Jesus defines the field as the world. Esau, a man of the world. Jacob, a plain man, dwelling in tents. God's elect are likened to sojourners. We're just passing through. And so we have here no permanent city. And therefore, the people of God, Abraham, Isaac, and Jacob, they lived in tents. And it points to the temporal nature of our dwelling. Again, sojourning in the world. Our citizenship is in heaven. That is our home. And so we see that Esau, and we know Esau or Edom, is a picture of the corporate church or of those individuals within the church that never become saved. And God says that Jacob I love, but Esau I hated. Jacob was chosen before he was born. And Romans chapter 9 tells us that, that God made choice before either one was born, before either one had done good or evil. God chose Jacob and did not choose Esau. And Esau was a hunter. So we see a similarity between Esau, a cunning hunter, and Nimrod, a mighty hunter before Jehovah. And now we have to figure out, by God's grace, what does it mean to be a hunter in the Bible? And of course, the only way to do that is to look up the word. Now, the word hunter is 6718. There's also a very closely related word, 6719. Hunter in Genesis 10, Nimrod the mighty hunter, is 6718. And there's another word, too, that will come into view that is a related word. I don't have the number for that right now, but it's a related word, and it basically is conveying the same spiritual picture. Let's go to Proverbs chapter 6, Proverbs 6, and verse 5 says, "Deliver thyself as a roe from the hand of the hunter, and as a bird from the hand of the fowler." Verse 1 says, "My son," and that's who is being spoken to deliver thyself as a roe from the hand of the hunter. What does the hunter want to do to the one he is hunting, or to the prey? He wants to kill it. He wants to slay it and devour it. That's what a hunter does. He shoots his gun today, or in past time, he would shoot his arrow and it would hit the deer and kill the deer. That's what a hunter does. He kills his prey. Here in this same chapter of Proverbs, it says in verse 26, "For by means of a whorish woman, a man is brought to a piece of bread, and the adulteress will hunt for the precious life." Now, this word hunt is that related word, 6679 in the concordance. Our word in Genesis 10 is 6718. This is 6679. And notice how it's being used in Proverbs 6:26. The adulteress will hunt for the precious life. And in Proverbs, in the next chapter, there will be an adulterous woman who is, let's go there. In Proverbs 7, it says in verse 7, "And I beheld among the simple ones, I discern among the youths, a young man void of understanding, passing through the street near her corner, and he went away to her house in the twilight, in the evening, in the black and dark night. And behold, there met him a woman with the attire of a harlot and subtle of heart. She is loud and stubborn, her feet abide not in her house, and so forth. She caught him and kissed him, and with an impudent face said unto him," and then she wants to bring him home. It says in verse 18, "Come, let us take our fill of love until the morning. Let us solace ourselves with love. For the good man is not at home. He has gone a long journey." And the good man would be a picture of God himself. Remember, mankind is married to the law, and any transgression of the law is spiritual adultery, spiritual fornication. And so there is spiritual adultery or fornication in gospels, as well as with just plain sinful behavior that is against the law of God, against our husband, the good man, who is God himself. Mankind is married to the law. And so the statement, the adulteress will hunt for the precious life. Notice how this man, he's out there, and the woman caught him, it said in Proverbs 7, verse 13. So she caught him and kissed him. She hunted for him. And then finally, in verse 21, with her much fair speech. And I remember a long time looking up the word fair speech, and it's the same word as doctrine. With her much doctrine, with flattering words, telling people things they want to hear from the Bible. With her much fair speech, she caused him to yield. With the flattering of her lips, she forced him. He goeth after her straightway as an ox goeth to the slaughter, or as a fool to the correction of the stocks, till a dart strike through his liver, as a bird hasteth to the snare. And when we saw Proverbs 6, verse 5, deliver thyself as a roe from the hand of the hunter, and as a bird from the hand of the fowler. The person trying to catch birds or hunt birds is a fowler. And here, this young man, he was caught, and he was like an ox to the slaughter. That is, an ox who's going to be killed now. And as a bird to the snare, and knoweth not that is for his life. And then it says in verse 26, for she has cast down many wounded, yea, many strong men have been slain by her. Her house is the way to hell, going down to the chambers of death. That's what's in view for the adulteress when the adulteress will hunt for the precious life. That is, it is a seeking to kill, to slay the prey. And the prey is the one you're after, you're pursuing. Now, we don't have time in this study, but the word hunter or hunted, or various forms of that, really comes up in some interesting places. And so in our next study, Lord willing, we'll continue looking at some of these other passages where we find this word. And I think it'll give us a very good understanding of why God speaks of Nimrod, the mighty hunter before Jehovah.
0: 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Until our next Bible study, may the Lord's perfect will be done.

0: We welcome you to eBible Fellowship's Bible Reading Program. We read in 2 Timothy 3, verse 16, "All Scripture is given by inspiration of God and is profitable for doctrine, for reproof, for correction, for instruction in righteousness." Now, let's begin our Bible Reading Program.
1: Job chapter 30. But now they that are younger than I have me in derision, whose fathers I would have disdained to have set with the dogs of my flock. Yea, whereto might the strength of their hands profit me, in whom old age was perished? For want and famine they were solitary, fleeing into the wilderness in former time desolate and waste, who cut up mallows by the bushes and juniper roots for their meat. They were driven forth from among men. They cried after them as after a thief, to dwell in the cliffs of

rejected me. They have also let loose the bridle before me. Upon my right hand rise the youth. They push away my feet, and they raise up against me the ways of their destruction. They mar my path. They set forward my calamity. They have no helper. They came upon me as a wide breaking in of waters. In the desolation they rolled themselves upon me. Terrors are turned upon me. They pursue my soul as the wind, and my welfare passeth away as a cloud. And now my soul is poured out upon me. The days of affliction have taken hold upon me. My bones are pierced in me in the night season, and my sinews take no rest. By the great force of my disease is my garment changed. It bindeth me about as the collar of my coat. He hath cast me into the mire, and I am become like dust and ashes. I cry unto thee, and thou dost not hear me. I stand up, and thou regardest me not. Thou art become cruel to me. With thy strong hand thou opposest thyself against me. Thou liftest me up to the wind. Thou causest me to ride upon it, and dissolvest my substance. For I know that thou wilt bring me to death, and to the house appointed for all living. Howbeit he will not stretch out his hand to the grave, though they cry in his destruction. Did not I weep for him that was in trouble? Was not my soul grieved for the poor? When I looked for good, then evil came unto me, and when I waited for light, there came darkness. My bowels boiled and rested not. The days of affliction prevented me. I went mourning without the sun. I stood up and I cried in the congregation. I am a brother to dragons and a companion to owls. My skin is black upon me, and my bones are burned with heat. My harp also is turned to mourning, and my organ into the voice of them that weep. Job chapter 31. I made a covenant with mine eyes. Why then should I think upon a maid? For what portion of God is there from above? And what inheritance of the Almighty from on high? Is not destruction to the wicked, and a strange punishment to the workers of iniquity? Doth not he see my ways, and count all my steps? If I have walked with vanity, or if my foot hath hasted to deceit, let me be weighed in an even balance, that God may know mine integrity. If my step hath turned out of the way, and mine heart walked after mine eyes, and if any blot hath cleaved to mine hands, then let me sow, and let another eat. Yea, let my offspring be rooted out. If mine heart hath been deceived by a woman, or if I have laid wait at my neighbor's door, then let my wife grind unto another, and let others bow down upon her. For this is an heinous crime, yea, it is an iniquity to be punished by the judges. For it is a fire that consumeth to destruction, and would root out all mine increase. If I did despise the cause of my manservant or of my maidservant, when they contended with me, what then shall I do when God riseth up? And when he visiteth, what shall I answer him? Did not he that made me in the womb make him? And did not

one fashion us in the womb? If I have withheld the poor from their desire, or have caused the eyes of the widow to fail, or have eaten my morsel myself alone, and the fatherless have not eaten thereof. For from my youth he was brought up with me, as with a father, and I have guided her from my mother's womb. If I have seen any perish for want of clothing, or any poor without covering, if his loins have not blessed me, and if he were not warmed with the fleece of my sheep, if I have lifted up my hand against the fatherless, when I saw my help in the gate, then let mine arm fall from my shoulder blade, and mine arm be broken from the bone. For destruction from God was a terror to me, and by reason of his highness I could not endure. If I have made gold my hope, or have said to the fine gold, "Thou art my confidence," if I rejoice because my wealth was great, and because mine hand had gotten much, if I beheld the sun when it shined, or the moon walking in brightness, and my heart hath been secretly enticed, or my mouth hath kissed my hand, this also were an iniquity to be punished by the judge, for I should have denied the God that is above. If I rejoiced at the destruction of him that hated me, or lifted up myself when evil found him, neither have I suffered my mouth to sin by wishing a curse to his soul. If the men of my tabernacle said not, "Oh, that we had of his flesh," we cannot be satisfied. The stranger did not lodge in the street, but I opened my doors to the traveler. If I covered my transgressions as Adam, by hiding mine iniquity in my bosom, did I fear a great multitude, or did the contempt of families terrify me, that I kept silence and went not out of the door? Oh, that one would hear me! Behold, my desire is that the Almighty would answer me, and that mine adversary had written a book. Surely I would take it upon my shoulder and bind it as a crown to me. I would declare unto him the number of my steps. As a prince would I go near unto him. If my land cry against me, or that the Pharaohs likewise thereof complain, if I have eaten the fruits thereof without money, or have caused the owners thereof to lose their life. Job chapter 32. So these three men ceased to answer Job, because he was righteous in his own eyes. Then was kindled the wrath of Eliu, the son of Barachel, the Buzite of the kindred of Ram. Against Job was his wrath kindled, because he justified himself rather than God. Also against his three friends was his wrath kindled, because they had found no answer, and yet had condemned Job. Now Eliu had waited till Job had spoken, because they were elder than he. When Eliu saw that there was no answer in the mouth of these three men, then his wrath was kindled. And Eliu, the son of Barachel, the Buzite, answered and said, "I am young, and ye are very old. Wherefore I was afraid, and durst not show you mine opinion. I said, days should speak, and multitude of years should teach wisdom.
But there is a spirit in man, and the inspiration of the Almighty giveth them understanding. Great men are not always wise, neither do the aged understand judgment. Therefore I said, hearken to me. I also will show mine opinion. Behold, I waited for your words. I gave ear to your reasons, whilst ye searched out what to say. Yea, I attended unto you, and, behold, there was none of you that convinced Job, or that answered his words. Lest ye should say, we have found out wisdom. God thrusteth him down, not man. Now he hath not directed his words against me, neither will I answer him with your speeches. They were amazed, they answered no more. They left off speaking. When I had waited, for they spake not, but stood still, and answered no more. I said, I will answer also my part. I also will show mine opinion. For I am full of matter. The spirit within me constraineth me. Behold, my belly is as wine which hath no vent. It is ready to burst like new bottles. I will speak, that I may be refreshed. I will open my lips and answer. Let me not, I pray you, accept any man's person, neither let me give flattering titles unto man. For I know not to give flattering titles. In so doing, my Maker would soon take me.

0: Job chapter 33. Wherefore, Job, I pray thee, hear my speeches, and hearken to all my words. Behold, now I have opened my mouth, my tongue hath spoken in my mouth. My words shall be of the uprightness of my heart, and my lips shall utter knowledge clearly. The Spirit of God hath made me, and the breath of the Almighty hath given me life. If thou canst answer me, set thy words in order before me, stand up. Behold, I am according to thy wish in God's stead. I also am formed out of the clay. Behold, my terror shall not make thee afraid, neither shall my hand be heavy upon thee. Surely thou hast spoken in mine hearing, and I have heard the voice of thy words, saying, I am clean without transgression, I am innocent, neither is there iniquity in me. Behold, he findeth occasions against me, he counteth me for his enemy. He putteth my feet in the stocks, he marketh all my paths. Behold, in this thou art not just, I will answer thee, that God is greater than man. Why dost thou strive against him? For he giveth not account of any of his matters. For God speaketh once, yea, twice, yet man perceiveth it not. In a dream, in a vision of the night, when deep sleep falleth upon men, in slumberings upon the bed. Then he openeth the ears of men, and sealeth their instruction, that he may withdraw man from his purpose, and hide pride from man. He keepeth back his soul from the pit, and his life from perishing by the sword. He is chastened also with pain upon his bed, and the multitude of his bones with strong pain. So that his life abhorreth bread, and his soul dainty meat. His flesh is consumed away, that it cannot be seen, and his bones that were not seen stick out. Yea, his soul draweth near unto the grave, and his life to the destroyers. If there be a messenger with him, an interpreter, one among a thousand, to show unto man his uprightness, then he is gracious unto him, and saith, deliver him from going down to the pit. I have found a ransom. His flesh shall be fresher than a child's. He shall return to the days of his youth. He shall pray unto God, and he will be favorable unto him. And he shall see his face with joy, for he will render unto man his righteousness. He looketh upon men, and if any say, I have sinned, and perverted that which was right, and it profited me not, he will deliver his soul from going into the pit, and his life shall see the light. Lo, all these things worketh God oftentimes with man, to bring back his soul from the pit, to be enlightened with the light of the living. Mark well, O Job, hearken unto me. Hold thy peace, and I will speak. If thou hast anything to say, answer me. Speak, for I desire to justify thee. Job chapter 34. Furthermore, Elihu answered and said, hear my words, O ye wise men, and give ear unto me, ye that have knowledge. For the ear trieth words, as the mouth tasteth meat. Let us choose to us judgment. Let us know among ourselves what is good. For Job hath said, I am righteous, and God hath taken away my judgment. Should I lie against my right? My wound is incurable without transgression. What man is like Job, who drinketh up scorning like water, which goeth in company with the workers of iniquity, and walketh with wicked men? For he hath said, It profiteth a man nothing that he should delight himself with God. Therefore hearken unto me, ye men of understanding. Far be it from God that he should do wickedness, and from the Almighty that he should commit iniquity. For the work of a man shall he render unto him, and cause every man to find according to his ways. Yea, surely God will not do wickedly, neither will the Almighty pervert judgment. Who hath given him a charge over the earth, or who hath disposed the whole world? If he set his heart upon man, if he gather unto himself his spirit and his breath, all flesh shall perish together, and man shall turn again unto dust. If now thou hast understanding, hear this. Hearken to the voice of my words. Shall even he that hateth right govern? And wilt thou condemn him that is most just? Is it fit to say to a king, Thou art wicked? And to princes, Ye are ungodly? How much less to him that accepteth not the persons of princes, nor regardeth the rich more than the poor? For they all are the work of his hands. In a moment shall they die, and the people shall be troubled at midnight, and pass away, and the mighty shall be taken away without hand. For his eyes are upon the ways of man, and he seeth all his goings. There is no darkness, nor shadow of death, where the workers of iniquity may hide themselves. For he will not lay upon man more than right, that he should enter into judgment with God. He shall break in pieces mighty men without number, and set others in their stead. Therefore he knoweth their works, and he overturneth them in the night, so that they are destroyed. He striketh them as wicked men in the open sight of others, because they turned back from him, and would not consider any of his ways. So that they cause the cry of the poor to come unto him, and he heareth the cry of the afflicted. When he giveth quietness, who then can make trouble? And when he hideth his face, who then can behold him? Whether it be done against a nation, or against a man only. That the hypocrite reign not, lest the people be ensnared. Surely it is meet to be said unto God, I have borne chastisement, I will not offend any more. That which I see not, teach thou me. If I have done iniquity, I will do no more. Should it be according to thy mind, he will recompense it, whether thou refuse, or whether thou choose, and not I. Therefore speak what thou knowest. Let men of understanding tell me, and let a wise man hearken unto me. Job hath spoken without knowledge, and his words were without wisdom. My desire is that Job may be tried unto the end because of his answers for wicked men. For he addeth rebellion unto his sin. He clappeth his hands among us, and multiplieth his words against God. Job chapter 35. Elihu spake moreover, and said, Thinkest thou this to be right, that thou saidst, My righteousness is more than God's? For thou saidst, What advantage will it be unto thee? And what profit shall I have if I be cleansed from my sin? I will answer thee and thy companions with thee. Look unto the heavens and see, and behold the clouds which are higher than thou. If thou sinnest, what doest thou against him? Or if thy transgressions be multiplied, what doest thou unto him? If thou be righteous, what givest thou him? Or what receiveth he of thine hand? Thy wickedness may hurt a man as thou art, and thy righteousness may profit the son of man. By reason of the multitude of oppressions they make the oppressed to cry. They cry out by reason of the arm of the mighty. But none saith, Where is God my Maker, who giveth songs in the night, who teacheth us more than the beasts of the earth, and maketh us wiser than the fowls of heaven? There they cry, but none giveth answer, because of the pride of evil men. Surely God will not hear vanity, neither will the Almighty regard it. Although thou sayest thou shalt not see him, yet judgment is before him. Therefore trust thou in him. But now, because it is not so, he hath visited in his anger, yet he knoweth it not in great extremity. Therefore doth Job open his mouth in vain. He multiplieth words without knowledge.
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Hi, this is Harry Dysart with eBible Fellowship. Thank you for joining us for the 31 days of Proverbs. As our Lord says in Proverbs chapter 1, verse 6, to understand a proverb and the interpretation, the words of the wise and their dark sayings. Let us now listen to today's chapter in the book of Proverbs. Proverbs 17. Better is a dry morsel, and quietness therewith, than an house full of sacrifices with strife. A wise servant shall have rule over a son that causeth shame, and shall have part of the inheritance among the brethren. The fining pot is for silver, and the furnace for gold, but Jehovah trieth the hearts. A wicked doer giveth heed to false lips, and a liar giveth ear to a naughty tongue. Whoso mocketh the poor reproacheth his maker, and he that is glad at calamities shall not be unpunished. Children's children are the crown of old men, and the glory of children are their fathers. Excellent speech becometh not a fool, much less do lying lips a prince. A gift is as a precious stone in the eyes of him that hath it. Whithersoever it turneth, it prospereth. He that covereth a transgression seeketh love, but he that repeateth a matter separateth very friends. A reproof entereth more into a wise man than an 100 stripes into a fool. An evil man seeketh only rebellion, therefore a cruel messenger shall be sent against him. Let a bear robbed of her whelps meet a man rather than a fool in his folly. Whoso rewardeth evil for good, evil shall not depart from his house. The beginning of strife is as when one letteth out water. Therefore leave off contention before it be meddled with. He that justifieth the wicked, and he that condemneth the just, even they both are abomination to Jehovah. Wherefore is there a price in the hand of a fool to get wisdom, seeing he hath no heart to it? A friend loveth at all times, and a brother is born for adversity. A man void of understanding striketh hands, and becometh surety in the presence of his friend. He loveth transgression that loveth strife, and he that exalteth his gate seeketh destruction. He that hath a froward heart findeth no good, and he that hath a perverse tongue falleth into mischief. He that begetteth a fool doeth it to his sorrow, and the father of a fool hath no joy. A merry heart doeth good like a medicine, but a broken spirit drieth the bones. A wicked man taketh a gift out of the bosom to pervert the ways of judgment. Wisdom is before him that hath understanding, but the eyes of a fool are in the ends of the earth. A foolish son is a grief to his father, and bitterness to her that bare him. Also to punish the just is not good, nor to strike princes for equity. He that hath knowledge spareth his words, and a man of understanding is of an excellent spirit. Even a fool, when he holdeth his peace, is counted wise,
and he that shutteth his lips is esteemed a man of understanding.

As our Lord says in Matthew chapter 13, verse 34, "All these things spake Jesus unto the multitude in parables, and without a parable spake he not unto them." Thank you for listening today. Please join us again for the 31 days of Proverbs. May our Lord's word be praised.

Greetings, everyone. This is Bob Grandy welcoming you to eBible Fellowship's program called Where's That Bible Verse? God tells us in Romans 15, verse 4, "For whatsoever things were written aforetime were written for our learning, that we through patience and comfort of the Scriptures might have hope." During this time, I'll slowly read and then repeat 5 random verses from the King James Bible, but I will not tell you where they are located in God's Word, the Bible. So listen carefully and try to identify which Bible book, chapter, and even the verse number where each verse can be found. Here's the first verse today. "And 7 priests shall bear before the ark 7 trumpets of ram's horns, and the 7th day you shall compass the city 7 times, and the priests shall blow with the trumpets." I'll repeat it. "And 7 priests shall bear before the ark 7 trumpets of ram's horns, and the 7th day ye shall compass the city 7 times, and the priests shall blow with the trumpets." And today's second verse is, "The Lord is not slack concerning his promise, as some men count slackness, but is long-suffering to usward, not willing that any should perish, but that all should come to repentance." Here it is again. "The Lord is not slack concerning his promise, as some men count slackness, but is long-suffering to usward, not willing that any should perish, but that all should come to repentance." And the third verse today is,

sinned, we make him a liar, and his word is not in us. And here's our fifth and final verse today. I had many things to write, but I will not with ink and pen write unto thee. And here it is again. I had many things to write, but I will not with ink and pen write unto thee. Okay, we'll be back in a moment to discover where these scriptures are located in God's Word, the Bible.

Okay, it's time to find out where today's verses are found in the Bible. Here's the first verse. And seven priests shall bear before the ark seven trumpets of ram's horns. And the seventh day ye shall compass the city seven times, and the priests shall blow with the trumpets. That verse is taken from the book of Joshua, chapter 6, verse 4. Joshua 6, verse 4. The second verse is, The Lord is not slack concerning his promise, as some men count slackness, but is long-suffering to usward, not willing that any should perish, but that all should come to repentance. And that verse is found in 2 Peter chapter 3, verse 9. 2 Peter 3, verse 9. And the third verse today is, And this house was finished on the third day of the month Adar, which was in the sixth year of the reign of Darius the king. And that verse is found in the book of Ezra, chapter 6, verse 15. Ezra 6, 15. And here's the fourth verse. If we say that we have not sinned, we make him a liar, and his word is not in us. That is found in the book of 1 John, chapter 1, verse 10. 1 John 1, verse 10. And our fifth and final verse today is, I had many things to write, but I will not with ink and pen write unto thee. And that's found in 3 John, verse 13. 3 John 13. Thank you for joining us today to discover where's that Bible verse? And remember what God tells us in Psalm 119, verse 105. Thy word is a lamp unto my feet and a light unto my path.

0: welcome to our open forum program. 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
1: Yeah, hi, Chris. You once explained what it means that the Lord laughs at the wicked that plots against the elect. In Psalm 37, verses 12 and 13, can you explain that again, what it means with the Lord laughs?
0: Yeah, let's take a look. Psalm 37, in verses 12 and 13, it says, "The wicked plotteth against the just, and gnasheth upon him with his teeth. The Lord shall laugh at him, for he seeth that his day is coming." So here it's future. The Lord shall laugh at him. His day is coming, because laughter is something identified with God and his people in Judgment Day, where the day of salvation, and the day of salvation lasted many, many centuries. And during that time, there was identification with sorrow or weeping. We sowed the seed with tears, it says in the Psalms. But when it comes to Judgment Day, God, again, relates the change in time and season to now he will laugh at the calamity of the wicked. We see this probably best in Proverbs chapter 1, in Proverbs 1, where from verse 20 through 23, the Lord telling the fool, the unsaved, "Turn you at my reproof." And I'll read verse 23. "Turn you at my reproof. Behold, I will pour out my spirit unto you. I will make known my words unto you." There is the sending forth of the gospel. The gospel went forth into the world, and the Lord utilized his servants, those that he saved, to carry the message. And the reaction to them is the reaction to God. So as they were despised and rejected, so too, you know, God says to Samuel, "They have not rejected you, they have rejected me." And so the messenger or ambassador, as 2 Corinthians speaks of the people of God going forth with the word of God, were ambassadors of the gospel, you know, beseeching you in Christ's stead. We were standing in his place. Therefore, the reaction to the ambassador is the reaction to God himself, and God took notice. God took notice of the mockery, of the reviling, and everything else, the hostility towards his people who he sent forth with his words. So it continues in Proverbs 1, verse 24, "Because I have called and ye refused." That is, they did not listen to the gospel message, which was beckoning all people to come to God, to come humbly to him. "I have stretched out my hand and no man regarded, but ye have set at naught all my counsel and would none of my reproof." And keep in mind, all scripture is profitable for doctrine. And it's also said to be for reproof. So they're not listening to his words, to the scripture. They're not receiving the reproof of the word of God. And therefore, verse 26, "I also will laugh at your calamity. I will mock when your fear cometh, when your fear cometh as desolation, and your destruction cometh as a whirlwind, when distress and anguish cometh upon you. Then shall they call upon me, but I will not answer. They shall seek me early, but they shall not find me, for that they hated knowledge and did not choose the fear of Jehovah. They would none of my counsel. They despised all my reproof. This is setting up an equivalency where the reaction of men, their failure, their refusal, their lack of regard, and setting at naught God's counsel, and so forth, all those things means they did not take the word of God seriously, the warnings of the word seriously, especially as we got to the time of the end and God graciously warned the whole world judgment day would begin on May 21, 2011. And the people of the world's failure to respond in earnest to the things that the Bible says as the Lord's servants brought those things was equivalent to them laughing at the Bible. And some literally laughed, literally mocked. Others maybe not. Maybe they just didn't want to get into it, had no time for it, no interest in it, whatever the reason, it's not actually necessary for them to literally burst out laughing, but they, and again, not receiving it as from God himself with, all and respect and seriousness, they basically laughed at the word of God and in their, unresponsiveness. And as a result, God is saying in Judgment Day, where we're presently at, when people go to the door, and Christ is the door, the Word of God, the Bible is the door, and knock at the door, as we read in a couple of places, Lord, Lord, let me in. Open the door. Lord, Lord. Then the response of God is, he refuses. Depart from me, ye workers of iniquity. I never knew you. I know you not whence ye are. You see, there's refusal. He will not regard their words or petitions, no matter what they do. And also, God will set at naught their request. As we read in Revelation 9, in verse 6, in those days shall men seek death and not be able to find it. Death will flee from them. And the death that men will seek is the death of Christ. It's wanting, desiring identification with the death of Christ, which would, if you could find that identification, would mean salvation. But there's no salvation. Therefore, seeking identification.

There's no joyous emotion of any kind on God's part. There's nothing funny about it to him. It's a word that has a spiritual definition indicating God will not take seriously those who come for salvation in the day of judgment. And that, again, is spiritually would identify with laughter. So too, the people of God. Because what's true of God in the day of judgment is true of the Lord's people. We see this if we go to Luke chapter 6, where God first says in verse 21, where things are reversed, and this is in the day of salvation, "Blessed are ye that hunger now, for ye shall be filled. Blessed are ye that weep now, for ye shall laugh." And remember what I said, that the Lord likens the day of salvation to weeping and sorrow. We sow the word with tears. "Blessed are ye that weep now, you shall laugh." Future tense, just like it was of God in that verse in Psalm 37, that the Lord will laugh. And it's in the future day of judgment from the time that the Psalms were written and from the time that Luke was written, judgment day, our present time, were thousands of years off, but now it's come. And so in our day, it's reversed. And what we read in verse 25 is true. "Woe unto you that are full, for ye shall hunger. Woe unto you that laugh now, for ye shall mourn and weep." Those that laugh now, that is, they were laughing in the day of salvation. They were laughing throughout the entire period. "But woe unto you that laugh now, for ye shall," future tense, "weep when judgment day comes." So we wept, the people of God, in the day of salvation as we ministered the gospel, and the world laughed. But now at this time, once the door shut, the spiritual positions have been turned around, and now the world is in sorrow, but the people of God are laughing. And again, how are we laughing? No, we, as the Lord, take no pleasure in God pouring out his wrath and destroying people. We certainly have no joy. There's nothing funny about billions of people being destroyed in a everlasting destruction to be annihilated. No, that's not it. It's the same sense. People come to us. People come to us and they say, "Well, you know, how can I get saved? What does the Bible say?" Or "I'm interested in salvation. Are there any steps I should take? What should I do? Should I cry for mercy?" And you see, we have to tell them the status of the door. It is now shut and it will never open again on the earth. God has finished his salvation program. There's no more salvation available. We can give them that one little glimmer of hope that if they were outside the church prior to May 21, 2011, perhaps God saved them. And the Bible does teach a delay in drawing. But otherwise, nothing. And some people, you know, we're early on in this process. As we get closer to the end of the world, I think that this may increase greatly, where people then, of course, will really desire salvation, and you know, as they see the world so chaotic and crazy, and then they hear 2033, according to much biblical evidence,

will be the end of the world, and you put that together with the things in the world, the way they're going, and it could lead numbers of people to come to the Word, come to the Bible, come to those who identify with the Bible, and many may be accustomed to the church telling them A, B, C, one, or take this step, followed by that, and you're fine. You're safe and secure. That's all you had to do. Accept Christ. And they won't hear any of that. They'll hear actually the opposite. No, there's nothing you can do. And that's always been true. But however, the difference is that at this time, there's nothing God will do either. He is no longer saving. It is over and done with. And so, again, that's the equivalency. It is disregard for those who would seek God at that point, in a sense. It's not we don't care about them, but we have to tell them the things that the Bible will permit us to say, and it will not encourage in any way of thoughts towards salvation. But thank you for calling and sharing.

We welcome you to eBible Fellowship's Bible Reading Program. We read in 2 Timothy 3, verse 16, "All Scripture is given by inspiration of God and is profitable for doctrine, for reproof, for correction, for instruction in righteousness." Now, let's begin our Bible Reading Program. Isaiah chapter 5. Now will I sing to my well-beloved a song of my beloved touching his vineyard. My well-beloved hath a vineyard in a very fruitful hill, and he fenced it and gathered out the stones thereof, and planted it with the choicest vine, and built a tower in the midst of it, and also made a wine press therein. And he looked that it should bring forth grapes, and it brought forth wild grapes. And now, O inhabitants of Jerusalem and men of Judah, judge, I pray you, betwixt me and my vineyard. What could have been done more to my vineyard that I have not done in it? Wherefore, when I looked that it should bring forth grapes, brought it forth wild grapes. And now go to, I will tell you what I will do to my vineyard. I will take away the hedge thereof, and it shall be eaten up, and break down the wall thereof, and it shall be trodden down. And I will lay it waste. It shall not be pruned nor digged, but there shall come up briars and thorns. I will also command the clouds that they rain no rain upon it. For the vineyard of the Lord of hosts is the house of Israel, and the men of Judah his pleasant plant. And he looked for judgment, but behold, oppression. For righteousness, but behold, a cry. Woe unto them that join house to house, that lay field to field, till there be no place, that they may be placed alone in the midst of the earth. In mine ears, said the Lord of hosts, of a truth many houses shall be desolate, even great and fair, without inhabitant. Yea, 10 acres of vineyard shall yield one bath, and the seed of an homer shall yield an ephah. Woe unto them that rise up early in the morning, that they may follow strong drink, that continue until night, till wine inflame them. And the harp and the viol, the tabret and pipe and wine are in their feasts. But they regard not the work of the Lord, neither consider the operation of his hands. Therefore my people are gone into captivity, because they have no knowledge. And their honorable men are famished, and their multitude dried up with thirst. Therefore hell hath enlarged herself and opened her mouth without measure. And their glory and their multitude and their pomp, and he that rejoiceth, shall descend into it. And the mean man shall be brought down, and the mighty man shall be humbled, and the eyes of the lofty shall be humbled. But the Lord of hosts shall be exalted in judgment, and God that is holy shall be sanctified in righteousness. Then shall the lambs feed after their manner, and the waste places of the fat ones shall strangers eat. Woe unto them that draw iniquity with cords of vanity, and sin, as it were, with a cart rope, that say, let him make speed and hasten his work, that we may see it. And let the counsel of the Holy One of Israel draw nigh and come, that we may know it. Woe unto them that call evil good, and good evil, that put darkness for light, and light for darkness, that put bitter for sweet, and sweet for bitter. Woe unto them that are wise in their own eyes, and prudent in their own sight. Woe unto them that are mighty to drink wine, and men of strength to mingle strong drink, which justify the wicked for reward, and take away the righteousness of the righteous from him. Therefore, as the fire devoureth the stubble, and the flame consumeth the chaff, so their root shall be as rottenness, and their blossom shall go up as dust, because they have cast away the law of the Lord of hosts, and despised the word of the Holy One of Israel. Therefore is the anger of the Lord kindled against his people, and he hath stretched forth his hand against them, and hath smitten them. And the hills did tremble, and their carcasses were torn in the midst of the streets. For all this his anger is not turned away, but his hand is stretched out still
and he will lift up an ensign to the nations from afar, and will hiss unto them from the end of the earth, and behold, they shall come with speed swiftly. None shall be weary, nor stumble among them, none shall slumber nor sleep, neither shall the girdle of their loins be loosed, nor the latchet of their shoes be broken, whose arrows are sharp, and all their bows bent. Their horses' hoofs shall be counted like flint, and their wheels like a whirlwind. Their roaring shall be like a lion. They shall roar like young lions. Yea, they shall roar and lay hold of the prey, and shall carry it away safe, and none shall deliver it. And in that day they shall roar against them like the roaring of the sea. And if one look unto the land, behold, darkness and sorrow, and the light is darkened in the heavens thereof. Isaiah chapter 6. In the year that King Uzziah died, I saw also the Lord sitting upon a throne, high and lifted up, and his train filled the temple. Above it stood the seraphims. Each one had six wings. With twain he covered his face, and with twain he covered his feet, and with twain he did fly. And one cried unto another, and said, Holy, holy, holy is the Lord of hosts. The whole earth is full of his glory. And the posts of the door moved at the voice of him that cried, and the house was filled with smoke. Then said I, Woe is me, for I am undone, because I am a man of unclean lips, and I dwell in the midst of a people of unclean lips. For mine eyes have seen the King, the Lord of hosts. Then flew one of the seraphims unto me, having a live coal in his hand, which he had taken with the tongs from off the altar. And he laid it upon my mouth, and said, Lo, this hath touched thy lips, and thine iniquity is taken away, and thy sin purged. Also I heard the voice of the Lord, saying, Whom shall I send, and who will go for us? Then said I, Here am I, send me. And he said, Go, and tell this people, Hear ye indeed, but understand not, and see ye indeed, but perceive not. Make the heart of this people fat, and make their ears heavy, and shut their eyes, lest they see with their eyes, and hear with their ears, and understand with their heart, and convert, and be healed. Then said I, Lord, how long? And he answered, Until the cities be wasted without inhabitant, and the houses without man, and the land be utterly desolate, and the Lord have removed men far away, and there be a great forsaking in the midst of the land. But yet in it shall be a tenth, and it shall return, and shall be eaten, as a teal tree, and as an oak, whose substance is in them, when they cast their leaves, so the holy seed shall be the substance thereof. Isaiah chapter 7. And it came to pass in the days of Ahaz the son of Jotham, the son of Uzziah, king of Judah, that Rezin the king of Syria, and Pekah the son of Remaliah, king of Israel, went up toward Jerusalem to war against it, but could not prevail against it. And it was told the house of David, saying, Syria is confederate with Ephraim. And his heart was moved, and the heart of his people, as the trees of wood are moved with the wind. Then said the Lord unto Isaiah, Go forth now to meet Ahaz, thou and Shear-Jashub thy son, at the end of the conduit of the upper pool in the highway of the fuller's field, and say unto him, Take heed and be quiet. Fear not, neither be faint-hearted for the two tails of these smoking firebrands, for the fierce anger of Rezin with Syria, and of the son of Remaliah. Because Syria, Ephraim, and the son of Remaliah have taken evil counsel against thee, saying, Let us go up against Judah, and vex it, and let us make a breach therein for us, and set a king in the midst of it, even the son of Tabeal. Thus saith the Lord God, It shall not stand, neither shall it come to pass. For the head of Syria is Damascus, and the head of Damascus is Rezin. And within 65 years shall Ephraim be broken, that it be not a people. And the head of Ephraim is Samaria, and the head of Samaria is Remaliah's son. If ye will not believe, surely ye shall not be established. Moreover, the Lord spake again unto Ahaz, saying, Ask thee a sign of the Lord thy God. Ask it either in the depth or in the height above. But Ahaz said, I will not ask, neither will I tempt the Lord.
And he said, Hear ye now, O house of David, is it a small thing for you to weary men? But will ye weary my God also? Therefore the Lord himself shall give you a sign. Behold, a virgin shall conceive and bear a son, and shall call his name Emmanuel. Butter and honey shall he eat, that he may know to refuse the evil and choose the good. For before the child shall know to refuse the evil and choose the good, the land that thou abhorrest shall be forsaken of both her kings. The Lord shall bring upon thee and upon thy people and upon thy father's house days that have not come from the day that Ephraim departed from Judah, even the king of Assyria. And it shall come to pass in that day that the Lord shall hiss for the fly that is in the uttermost parts of the river of Egypt, and for the bee that is in the land of Assyria. And they shall come and shall rest all of them in the desolate valleys and in the holes of the rocks and upon all thorns and upon all bushes. In the same day shall the Lord shave with a razor that is hired, namely by them beyond the river by the king of Assyria, the head and the hair of the feet, and it shall also consume the beard. And it shall come to pass in that day that a man shall nourish a young cow and two sheep. And it shall come to pass, for the abundance of milk that they shall give, he shall eat butter. For butter and honey shall everyone eat that is left in the land. And it shall come to pass in that day that every place shall be, where there were 1,000 vines at 1,000 silverlings, it shall even be for briars and thorns. With arrows and with bows shall men come thither, because all the land shall become briars and thorns. And on all hills that shall be digged with a mattock, there shall not come thither the fear of briars and thorns, but it shall be for the sending forth of oxen and for the treading of lesser cattle. Isaiah chapter 8. Moreover, the Lord said unto me, Take thee a great roll, and write in it with a man's pen concerning Maher Shalal Hashbaz. And I took unto me faithful witnesses to record, Uriah the priest, and Zechariah the son of Jeberechiah. And I went unto the prophetess, and she conceived, and bare a son. Then said the Lord to me, Call his name Maher Shalal Hashbaz. For before the child shall have knowledge to cry, My father and my mother, the riches of Damascus and the spoil of Samaria shall be taken away before the king of Assyria. The Lord spake also unto me again, saying, Forasmuch as this people refuseth the waters of Shiloh that go softly, and rejoice in Rezin and Remaliah's son, now therefore, behold, the Lord bringeth up upon them the waters of the river, strong and many, even the king of Assyria and all his glory. And he shall come up over all his channels and go over all his banks, and he shall pass through Judah. He shall overflow and go over. He shall reach even to the neck. And the stretching out of his wings shall fill the breadth of thy land, O Emmanuel. Associate yourselves, O ye people, and ye shall be broken in pieces. And give ear, all ye of far countries, gird yourselves, and ye shall be broken in pieces. Gird yourselves, and ye shall be broken in pieces. Take counsel together, and it shall come to naught. Speak the word, and it shall not stand, for God is with us. For the Lord spake thus to me with a strong hand, and instructed me that I should not walk in the way of this people, saying, Say ye not, a confederacy, to all them to whom this people shall say, A confederacy, neither fear ye their fear, nor be afraid. Sanctify the Lord of hosts himself, and let him be your fear, and let him be your dread. And he shall be for a sanctuary, but for a stone of stumbling, and for a rock and a fence to both houses of Israel, for a gin and for a snare to the inhabitants of Jerusalem. And many among them shall stumble and fall, and be broken, and be snared, and be taken. Bind up the testimony, seal the law among my disciples, and I will wait upon the Lord that hideth his face from the house of Jacob, and I will look for him. Behold, I and the children whom the Lord hath given me are for signs and for wonders in Israel from the Lord of hosts which dwelleth in Mount Zion. And when they shall say unto you, Seek unto them that have familiar spirits, and unto wizards that peep and that mutter, should not a people seek unto their God, for the living to the dead?
to the law and to the testimony. If they speak not according to this word, it is because there is no light in them, and they shall pass through it, hardly bestead and hungry. And it shall come to pass that when they shall be hungry, they shall fret themselves and curse their king and their God and look upward. And they shall look unto the earth and behold trouble and darkness, dimness of anguish, and they shall be driven to darkness.

Isaiah chapter 9. Nevertheless, the dimness shall not be such as was in her vexation, when at the first he lightly afflicted the land of Zebulun and the land of Naphtali, and afterward did more grievously afflict her by the way of the sea beyond Jordan in Galilee of the nations. The people that walked in darkness have seen a great light. They that dwell in the land of the shadow of death, upon them hath the light shined. Thou hast multiplied the nation, and not increased the joy. They joy before thee according to the joy in harvest, and as men rejoice when they divide the spoil. For thou hast broken the yoke of his burden, and the staff of his shoulder, the rod of his oppressor, as in the day of Midian. For every battle of the warrior is with confused noise, and garments rolled in blood, but this shall be with burning and fuel of fire. For unto us a child is born, unto us a son is given, and the government shall be upon his shoulder. And his name shall be called Wonderful, Counselor, the Mighty God, the Everlasting Father, the Prince of Peace. Of the increase of his government and peace there shall be no end, upon the throne of David and upon his kingdom, to order it and to establish it with judgment and with justice from henceforth even forever. The zeal of the Lord of hosts will perform this. The Lord sent a word unto Jacob, and it hath lighted upon Israel. And all the people shall know, even Ephraim and the inhabitant of Samaria, that say in pride and stoutness of heart, "The bricks are fallen down, but we will build with hewn stones. The sycamores are cut down, but we will change them into cedars." Therefore the Lord shall set up the adversaries of Rezin against him and join his enemies together, the Syrians before and the Philistines behind, and they shall devour Israel with open mouth. For all this his anger is not turned away, but his hand is stretched out still. For the people turneth not unto him that smiteth them, neither do they seek the Lord of hosts. Therefore the Lord will cut off from Israel head and tail, branch and rush, in one day. The ancient and honorable, he is the head, and the prophet that teacheth lies, he is the tail. For the leaders of this people cause them to err, and they that are led of them are destroyed. Therefore the Lord shall have no joy in their young men, neither shall have mercy on their fatherless and widows, for every one is an hypocrite and an evildoer, and every mouth speaketh folly. For all this his anger is not turned away, but his hand is stretched out still. For wickedness burneth as the fire, it shall devour the briars and thorns, and shall kindle in the thickets of the forest, and they shall mount up like the lifting up of smoke. Through the wrath of the Lord of hosts is the land darkened, and the people shall be as the fuel of the fire. No man shall spare his brother. And he shall snatch on the right hand and be hungry, and he shall eat on the left hand, and they shall not be satisfied. They shall eat every man the flesh of his own arm. Manasseh, Ephraim, and Ephraim, Manasseh, and they together shall be against Judah. For all this his anger is not turned away, but his hand is stretched out still. Isaiah 10. Woe unto them that decree unrighteous decrees, and that right grievousness which they have prescribed, to turn aside the needy from judgment, and to take away the right from the poor of my people, that widows may be their prey, and that they may rob the fatherless. And what will ye do in the day of visitation, and in the desolation which shall come from far? To whom will ye flee for help, and where will ye leave your glory? Without me they shall bow down unto the prisoners, and they shall fall unto the slain. For all this his anger is not turned away, but his hand is stretched out still. O Assyrian, the rod of mine anger and the staff in their hand is mine indignation. I will send him against an hypocritical nation, and against the people of my wrath will I give him a charge, to take the spoil and to take the prey and to tread them down like the mire of the streets. Howbeit he meaneth not so, neither doth his heart think so. But it is in his heart to destroy and cut off nations, not a few. For he saith, "Are not my princes altogether kings? Is not Calno as Carchemish? Is not Hamath as Arpad? Is not Samaria as Damascus?
As my hand hath found the kingdoms of the idols, in whose graven images did excel them of Jerusalem and of Samaria, shall I not, as I have done unto Samaria and her idols, so do to Jerusalem and her idols? Wherefore it shall come to pass that when the Lord hath performed his whole work upon Mount Zion and on Jerusalem, I will punish the fruit of the stout heart of the king of Assyria and the glory of his high looks. For he saith, by the strength of my hand I have done it, and by my wisdom. For I am prudent, and I have removed the bounds of the people, and have robbed their treasures, and have put down the inhabitants like a valiant man. And my hand hath found as a nest the riches of the people. And as one gathereth eggs that are left, have I gathered all the earth. And there was none that moved the wing, or opened the mouth, or peeped. Shall the axe boast itself against him that heweth therewith? Or shall the saw magnify itself against him that shaketh it? As if the rod should shake itself against them that lift it up, or as if the staff should lift up itself as if it were no wood. Therefore shall the Lord of hosts, send among his fat ones leanness, and under his glory he shall kindle a burning, like the burning of a fire. And the light of Israel shall be for a fire, and his Holy One for a flame, and it shall burn and devour his thorns and his briars in one day, and shall consume the glory of his forest and of his fruitful field, both body and soul, and they shall be as when a standard-bearer fainteth. And the rest of the trees of his forest shall be few, that a child may write them. And it shall come to pass in that day that the remnant of Israel, as such as are escaped of the house of Jacob, shall no more again stay upon him that smote them, but shall stay upon the Lord, the Holy One of Israel, in truth. The remnant shall return, even the remnant of Jacob, unto the mighty God. For though thy people Israel be as the sand of the sea, yet a remnant of them shall return. The consumption decreed shall overflow with righteousness. For the Lord God of hosts shall make a consumption, even determined, in the midst of all the land. Therefore thus saith the Lord God of hosts, O my people that dwellest in Zion, be not afraid of the Assyrian. He shall smite thee with a rod, and shall lift up his staff against thee after the manner of Egypt. For yet a very little while, and the indignation shall cease, and mine anger in their destruction. And the Lord of hosts shall stir up a scourge for him according to the slaughter of Midian at the rock of Oreb. And as his rod was upon the sea, so shall he lift it up after the manner of Egypt. And it shall come to pass in that day that his burden shall be taken away from off thy shoulder, and his yoke from off thy neck, and the yoke shall be destroyed because of the anointing. He is come to Aiath, he is passed to Migron. At Michmash he hath laid up his carriages. They are gone over the passage. They have taken up their lodging at Geba. Ramah is afraid. Gibeah of Saul is fled. Lift up thy voice, O daughter of Galim. Lift up thy voice, O daughter of Galim. Cause it to be heard unto Laish. O poor Anathoth. Madmena is removed. The inhabitants of Gibim gather themselves to flee. As yet shall he remain at Nob that day. He shall shake his hand against the mount of the daughter of Zion, the hill of Jerusalem. Behold, the Lord of hosts, shall lop the bow with terror, and the high ones of stature shall be hewn down, and the haughty shall be humbled. And he shall cut down the thickets of the forest with iron, and Lebanon shall fall by a mighty one. Isaiah chapter 11. And there shall come forth a rod out of the stem of Jesse, and a branch shall grow out of his roots. And the Spirit of the Lord shall rest upon him, the Spirit of wisdom and understanding, the Spirit of counsel and might, the Spirit of knowledge and of the fear of the Lord, and shall make him of quick understanding in the fear of the Lord. And he shall not judge after the sight of his eyes, neither reprove after the hearing of his ears. But with righteousness shall he judge the poor, and reprove with equity for the meek of the earth. And he shall smite the earth with the rod of his mouth,
and with the breath of his lips shall he slay the wicked. And righteousness shall be the girdle of his loins, and faithfulness the girdle of his reins. The wolf also shall dwell with the lamb, and the leopard shall lie down with the kid, and the calf, and the young lion, and the fatling together. And a little child shall lead them. And the cow and the bear shall feed, their young ones shall lie down together. And the lion shall eat straw, like the ox. And the suckling child shall play on the hole of the asp, and the weaned child shall put his hand on the cockatrice den. They shall not hurt nor destroy in all my holy mountain, for the earth shall be full of the knowledge of the Lord, as the waters cover the sea. And in that day there shall be a root of Jesse, which shall stand for an ensign to the people. To it shall the Gentiles seek, and his rest shall be glorious. And it shall come to pass in that day that the Lord shall set his hand again the second time to recover the remnant of his people, which shall be left from Assyria and from Egypt and from Pathros and from Cush and from Elam and from Shinar and from Hamath and from the islands of the sea. And he shall set up an ensign for the nations, and shall assemble the outcasts of Israel, and gather together the dispersed of Judah from the four corners of the earth. The envy also of Ephraim shall depart, and the adversaries of Judah shall be cut off. Ephraim shall not envy Judah, and Judah shall not vex Ephraim. But they shall fly upon the shoulders of the Philistines toward the west. They shall spoil them of the east together. They shall lay their hand upon Edom and Moab, and the children of Ammon shall obey them. And the Lord shall utterly destroy the tongue of the Egyptian sea, and with his mighty wind shall he shake his hand over the river, and shall smite it in the seven streams, and make men go over dry shod. And there shall be an highway for the remnant of his people, which shall be left from Assyria, like as it was to Israel in the day that he came up out of the land of Egypt. Isaiah chapter 12. And in that day thou shalt say, O Lord, I will praise thee. Though thou wast angry with me, thine anger is turned away, and thou comfortest me. Behold, God is my salvation. I will trust and not be afraid, for the Lord Jehovah is my strength and my song. He also is become my salvation. Therefore with joy shall ye draw water out of the wells of salvation, and in that day shall ye say, Praise the Lord. Call upon his name, declare his doings among the people, make mention that his name is exalted. Sing unto the Lord, for he hath done excellent things. This is known in all the earth. Cry out and shout, thou inhabitant of Zion, for great is the Holy One of Israel in the midst of thee.

Isaiah chapter 13. The burden of Babylon, which Isaiah the son of Amos did see. Lift ye up a banner upon the high mountain, exalt the voice unto them, shake the hand, that they may go into the gates of the nobles. I have commanded my sanctified ones, I have also called my mighty ones from mine anger.

shall be afraid. Pangs and sorrow shall take hold of them. They shall be in pain as a woman that travaileth. They shall be amazed. One and another, their faces shall be as flames. Behold, the day of the Lord cometh, cruel both with wrath and fierce anger, to lay the land desolate, and he shall destroy the sinners thereof out of it. For the stars of heaven and the constellations thereof shall not give their light. The sun shall be darkened in his going forth, and the moon shall not cause her light to shine. And I will punish the world for their evil, and the wicked for their iniquity, and I will cause the arrogancy of the proud to cease, and will lay low the haughtiness of the terrible. I will make a man more precious than fine gold, even a man than the golden wedge of Ophir. Therefore, I will shake the heavens, and the earth shall remove out of her place in the wrath of the Lord of hosts and in the day of his fierce anger. And it shall be as the chaste roe, and as a sheep that no man taketh up. They shall every man turn to his own people and flee every one into his own land. Every one that is found shall be thrust through, and every one that is joined unto them shall fall by the sword. The children also shall be dashed to pieces before their eyes. Their houses shall be spoiled and their wives ravished. Behold, I will stir up the Medes against them, which shall not regard silver, and as for gold, they shall not delight in it. Their bows also shall dash the young men to pieces, and they shall have no pity on the fruit of the womb. Their eyes shall not spare children. And Babylon, the glory of kingdoms, the beauty of the Chaldees' excellency, shall be as when God overthrew Sodom and Gomorrah. It shall never be inhabited. Neither shall it be dwelt in from generation to generation, neither shall the Arabian pitch tent there, neither shall the shepherds make their fold there, but wild beasts of the desert shall lie there, and their houses shall be full of doleful creatures, and owls shall dwell there, and satyrs shall dance there, and the wild beasts of the islands shall cry in their desolate houses, and dragons in their pleasant palaces. And her time is near to come, and her days shall not be prolonged. Isaiah chapter 14. For the Lord will have mercy on Jacob, and will yet choose Israel, and set them in their own land, and the strangers shall be joined with them, and they shall cleave to the house of Jacob. And the people shall take them and bring them to their place, and the house of Israel shall possess them in the land of the Lord for servants and handmaids. And they shall take them captives, whose captives they were, and they shall rule over their oppressors. And it shall come to pass in the day that the Lord shall give thee rest from thy sorrow and from thy fear and from the hard bondage wherein thou wast made to serve, that thou shalt take up this proverb against the king of Babylon and say, how hath the oppressor ceased? The golden city ceased. The Lord hath broken the staff of the wicked and the scepter of the rulers. He who smote the people in wrath with a continual stroke, he that ruled the nations in anger, is persecuted, and none hindereth. The whole earth is at rest and is quiet. They break forth into singing. Yea, the fir trees rejoice at thee, and the cedars of Lebanon, saying, since thou art laid down, no feller is come up against us. Hell from beneath is moved for thee, to meet thee at thy coming. It stirreth up the dead for thee. Even all the chief ones of the earth it hath raised up, from their thrones all the kings of the nations. And they shall speak and say unto thee, art thou become weak as we? Art thou become like unto us? Thy pomp is brought down to the grave, and the noise of thy vials. The worm is spread under thee, and the worms cover thee. How art thou fallen from heaven, O Lucifer, son of the morning? How art thou cut down to the ground, which didst weaken the nations? For thou hast said in thy

Thine heart, I will ascend into heaven, I will exalt my throne above the stars of God, I will sit also upon the mount of the congregation in the sides of the north, I will ascend above the heights of the clouds, I will be like the Most High, yet thou shalt be brought down to hell, to the sides of the pit. They that see thee shall narrowly look upon thee and consider thee, saying, Is this the man that made the earth to tremble, that did shake kingdoms, that made the world as a wilderness and destroyed the cities thereof, that opened not the house of his prisoners? All the kings of the nation, even all of them, lie in glory, every one in his own house. But thou art cast out of thy grave like an abominable branch, and as the raiment of those that are slain, thrust through with a sword, that go down to the stones of the pit, as a carcass trodden under feet. Thou shalt not be joined with them in burial, because thou hast destroyed thy land and slain thy people. The seed of evildoers shall never be renowned. Prepare slaughter for his children for the iniquity of their fathers, that they do not rise, nor possess the land, nor fill the face of the world with cities. For I will rise up against them, saith the Lord of hosts, and cut off from Babylon the name and remnant and son and nephew, saith the Lord. I will also make it a possession for the bittern and pools of water, and I will sweep it with a besom of destruction, saith the Lord of hosts. The Lord of hosts hath sworn, saying, Surely as I have thought, so shall it come to pass, and as I have purposed, so shall it stand, that I will break the Assyrian in my land, and upon my mountains tread him under foot, and shall his yoke depart from off them, and his burden depart from off their shoulders. This is the purpose that is purposed upon the whole earth, and this is the hand that is stretched out upon all the nations. For the Lord of hosts hath purposed, and who shall disannul it? And his hand is stretched out, and who shall turn it back? In the year that King Ahaz died was this burden. Rejoice not, thou whole Palestina, because the rod of him that smote thee is broken, for out of the serpent's root shall come forth a cockatrice, and his fruit shall be a fiery, flying serpent. And the firstborn of the poor shall feed, and the needy shall lie down in safety. And I will kill thy root with famine, and he shall slay thy remnant. Howl, O gate! Cry, O city! Thou whole Palestina art dissolved, for there shall come from the north a smoke, and none shall be alone in his appointed times. What shall one then answer the messengers of the nation? That the Lord hath founded Zion, and the poor of his people shall trust in it. Isaiah chapter 15. The burden of Moab. Because in the night Air of Moab is laid waste and brought to silence. Because in the night Kir of Moab is laid waste and brought to silence. He has gone up to Bajith and to Dibon, the high places, to weep. Moab shall howl over Nebo and over Medeba. On all their heads shall be baldness, and every beard cut off. In their streets they shall gird themselves with sackcloth, on the tops of their houses and in the streets. Every one shall howl, weeping abundantly. And Heshbon shall cry, and Eleale. Their voice shall be heard even unto Jahaz. Therefore the armed soldiers of Moab shall cry out, his life shall be grievous unto him. My heart shall cry out for Moab. His fugitives shall flee unto Zoar and Hefer of 3 years old. For by the mounting up of Luhith with weeping shall they go it up. For in the way of Horonim they shall raise up a cry of destruction. For the waters of Nimrim shall be desolate, for the hay is withered away, the grass faileth, there is no green thing. Therefore the abundance they have gotten, and that which they have laid up, shall they carry away to the brook of the willows. For the cry is gone round about the borders of Moab, the howling thereof unto Eglaim, and the howling thereof unto Biralim. For the waters of Dimon shall be full of blood,
For I will bring Moor upon Dimon, lions upon him that escapeth of Moab, and upon the remnant of the land. Isaiah chapter 16. Send ye the lamb to the ruler of the land from Selah to the wilderness, unto the mount of the daughter of Zion. For it shall be that, as a wandering bird cast out of the nest, so the daughters of Moab shall be at the fords of Arnon. Take counsel, execute judgment. Make thy shadow as the night in the midst of the noonday. Hide the outcasts. Bewray not him that wandereth. Let mine outcasts dwell with thee, Moab. Be thou a covert to them from the face of the spoiler. For the extortioner is at an end. The spoiler ceaseth. The oppressors are consumed out of the land. And in mercy shall the throne be established. And he shall sit upon it in truth in the tabernacle of David, judging and seeking judgment and hasting righteousness. We have heard of the pride of Moab. He is very proud, even of his haughtiness and his pride and his wrath. But his lies shall not be so. Therefore shall Moab howl for Moab. Every one shall howl. For the foundations of Kir Hareseth shall ye mourn. Surely they are stricken. For the fields of Heshbon languish, and the vines of Sibmah. The lords of the heathen have broken down the principal plants thereof. They are come even unto Jazer. They wandered through the wilderness. Her branches are stretched out. They are gone over the sea. Therefore I will bewail with the weeping of Jazer, the vine of Sibmah. I will water thee with my tears, O Heshbon and Eleale. For the shouting of thy summer fruits and for thy harvest is fallen, and gladness is taken away, and joy out of the plentiful field. And in the vineyards there shall be no singing, neither shall there be shouting. The treaders shall tread out no wine in their presses. I have made their vintage shouting to cease. Wherefore my bowels shall sound like an harp for Moab, and mine inward parts for Kirharesh. And it shall come to pass, when it is seen that Moab is weary on the high place, that he shall come to his sanctuary to pray, but he shall not prevail. This is the word that the Lord hath spoken concerning Moab since that time. But now the Lord hath spoken, saying, within 3 years, as the years of an hireling, and the glory of Moab shall be contemned, with all that great multitude, and the remnant shall be very small and feeble.

0: Isaiah chapter 17. The burden of Damascus. Behold, Damascus is taken away from being a city, and it shall be a ruinous heap. The cities of Aroer are forsaken. They shall be for flocks, which shall lie down, and none shall make them afraid. The fortress also shall cease from Ephraim, and the kingdom from Damascus, and the remnant of Syria, and they shall be as the glory of the children of Israel, saith the Lord of hosts. And in that day it shall come to pass that the glory of Jacob shall be made thin, and the fatness of his flesh shall wax lean. And it shall be as when the harvest man gathereth the corn, and reapeth the ears with his arm. And it shall be as he that gathereth ears in the valley of Rephaim. Yet gleaning grapes shall be left in it, as the shaking of an olive tree, two or three berries in the top of the uppermost bough, four or five in the outmost fruitful branches thereof, saith the Lord God of Israel. At that day shall a man look to his Maker, and his eyes shall have respect to the Holy One of Israel. And he shall not look to the altars, the work of his hands, neither shall respect that which his fingers have made, either the groves or the images. In that day shall his strong cities be as a forsaken bough, and an uppermost branch, which they left because of the children of Israel, and there shall be desolation. Because thou hast forgotten the God of thy salvation, and hast not been mindful of the rock of thy strength, therefore shalt thou plant pleasant plants, and shalt set it with strange slips. In the day shalt thou make thy plant to grow, and in the morning shalt thou make thy seed to flourish. But the harvest shall be a heap in the day of grief and of desperate sorrow. Woe to the multitude of many people, which make a noise like the noise of the seas, and to the rushing of nations that make a rushing like the rushing of mighty waters. The nations shall rush like the rushing of many waters, but God shall rebuke them, and they shall flee far off, and shall be chased as the chaff of the mountains before the wind, and like a rolling thing before the whirlwind. And behold, at eventide, trouble, and before the morning he is not. This is the portion of them that spoil us, and the lot of them that rob us. Isaiah 18. Woe to the land shadowing with wings, which is beyond the rivers of Ethiopia, that sendeth ambassadors by the sea, even in vessels of bulrushes upon the water, saying, Go, ye swift messengers, to a nation scattered and peeled, to a people terrible from their beginning hitherto, a nation meted out and trodden down, whose land the rivers have spoiled. All ye inhabitants of the world and dwellers on the earth, see ye, when he lifteth up an ensign on the mountains, and when he bloweth a trumpet, hear ye. For so the Lord said unto me, I will take my rest, and I will consider in my dwelling place like a clear heat upon herbs, and like a cloud of dew in the heat of harvest. For the harvest, when the bud is perfect, and the sour grape is ripening in the flower, he shall both cut off the sprigs with pruning hooks, and shall take away and cut down the branches. They shall be left together unto the fowls of the mountains, and to the beasts of the earth, and the fowls shall summer upon them, and all the beasts of the earth shall winter upon them. In that time shall the present be brought unto the Lord of hosts of a people scattered and peeled, and from a people terrible from their beginning hitherto, a nation meted out and trodden underfoot, whose land the rivers have spoiled, to the place of the name of the Lord of hosts, the Mount Zion. Isaiah chapter 19. The burden of Egypt. Behold, the Lord rideth upon a swift cloud, and shall come into Egypt, and the idols of Egypt shall be moved at his presence, and the heart of Egypt shall melt in the midst of it. And I will set the Egyptians against the Egyptians, and they shall fight every one against his brother, and every one against his neighbor, city against city, and kingdom against kingdom. And the spirit of Egypt shall fail in the midst thereof, and I will destroy the counsel thereof. And they shall seek to the idols, and to the charmers, and to them that have familiar spirits, and to the wizards. And the Egyptians will I give over into the hand of a cruel lord, and a fierce king shall rule over them, saith the Lord of hosts. And the waters shall fail from the sea, and the river shall be wasted and dried up. And they shall turn the rivers far away, and the brooks of defense shall be emptied and dried up, the reeds and flags shall wither. The paper reeds by the brooks, by the mouth of the brooks, and every thing sown by the brook shall wither, be driven away, and be no more. The fishers also shall mourn, and all they that cast angle into the brook shall lament, and they that spread nets upon the waters shall languish. Moreover, they that work in fine flax and they that weave network shall be confounded, and they shall be broken in the purposes thereof, all that make sluices and ponds for fish. Surely the princes of Zoan are fools, the counsel of the wise counselors of Pharaoh is become brutish. How say ye unto Pharaoh, I am the son of the wise, the son of ancient kings? Where are they? Where are thy wise men? And let them tell thee now, and let them know what the Lord of hosts hath purposed upon Egypt. The princes of Zoan are become fools. The princes of Noph are deceived. They have also seduced Egypt, even they that are the stay of the tribes thereof. The Lord hath mingled a perverse spirit in the midst thereof, and they have caused Egypt to err in every work thereof, as a drunken man staggereth in his vomit. Neither shall there be any work for Egypt, which the head or tail, branch or rush may do. In that day shall Egypt be like unto woman, and it shall be afraid and fear because of the shaking of the hand of the Lord of hosts, which he shaketh over it. And the land of Judah shall be a terror unto Egypt. Every one that maketh mention thereof shall be afraid in himself, because of the counsel of the Lord of hosts, which he hath determined against it. In that day shall five cities in the land of Egypt speak the language of Canaan and swear to the Lord of hosts. One shall be called the City of Destruction. In that day there shall be an altar to the Lord in the midst of the land of Egypt, and a pillar at the border thereof to the Lord. And it shall be for a sign and for a witness unto the Lord of hosts in the land of Egypt. For they shall cry unto the Lord because of the oppressors, and he shall send them a Savior, and a great one, and he shall deliver them. And the Lord shall be known to Egypt, and the Egyptians shall know the Lord in that day, and shall do sacrifice and oblation. Yea, they shall vow a vow unto the Lord, and perform it. And the Lord shall smite Egypt, he shall smite and heal it, and they shall return even to the Lord, and he shall be entreated of them, and shall heal them. In that day there shall be a highway out of Egypt to Assyria, and the Assyrian shall come into Egypt, and the Egyptian into Assyria, and the Egyptians shall serve with the Assyrians. In that day shall Israel be the third with Egypt and with Assyria, even a blessing in the midst of the land, whom the Lord of hosts shall bless, saying, Blessed be Egypt, my people, and Assyria the work of my hands, and Israel mine inheritance. Isaiah chapter 20. In the year that Tartan came under Ashdod, when Sargon the king of Assyria sent him, and fought against Ashdod, and took it, at the same time spake the Lord by Isaiah the son of Amos, saying, Go and loose the sackcloth from off thy loins, and put off thy shoe from thy foot. And he did so, walking naked and barefoot. And the Lord said, Like as my servant Isaiah hath walked naked and barefoot 3 years for a sign and wonder upon Egypt and upon Ethiopia, so shall the king of Assyria lead away the Egyptian prisoners and the Ethiopian captives, young and old, naked and barefoot, even with their buttocks uncovered, to the shame of Egypt. And they shall be afraid and ashamed of Ethiopia, their expectation, and of Egypt, their glory. And the inhabitant of the isle shall say in that day, Behold, such is our expectation, whether we flee for help to be delivered from the king of Assyria. And how shall we escape? And we thank you for joining us for eBible Fellowship's Bible Reading Program. We invite you to visit our website at www.ebiblefellowship.org. 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If you need further information or help with directions, write us at info@ebiblefellowship.org. We look forward to seeing you there. eBible Fellowship would like to make an announcement. The live question and answer session with Chris McCann has been canceled. We do apologize for this inconvenience, but once again, the live question and answer session with Chris McCann, normally heard at this time, has been canceled.
1: The following is a recording of a live questions and answers session with Chris McCann that took place on Monday, August 15th, 2022.
2: Good evening, everyone. Welcome to eBible Fellowship's open forum program tonight. We're going to open up the phone line to take your call, and I'll try to respond to your question by going to the Bible. And the Bible is that perfect book of God. Yes, there is such a thing as a perfect book, and it's perfect because it's not a book written by men. Well, yes, people say it's written by men, but it was not actually written by men. Those men were as scribes that God dictated to through his Holy Spirit, and they wrote as the Holy Spirit moved them. They had no option but to write precisely the things that the Spirit of God moved within them to write down. And that means ultimately God is the author. All scripture is given by inspiration. And that word, when you look in the original Greek, means God breathed. All scripture is given by inspiration of God, and is profitable for correction and righteousness and so forth, because it does come from the mouth of God, from his Spirit, and the Lord breathing into his word. The Bible has breathed the breath of life, making it a living word. And the Bible tells us that the word of God is quick. An archaic old English way of saying living. The word of God is living and powerful and sharper than a sharp two-edged sword. And this is the word that we have in our possession, hopefully, or we have access to. Anybody in the world, really, for the most part, can have access to this infinite holy word of God on their phone or on the internet. You can download Bibles and read them freely. And it is a great blessing that the Lord has blessed all people with at this time of the end. In past generations, many desired to be able to have that kind of access to the Word of God, the Bible, and they just never could have it. They had to go to church in order to hear the portion read, or pick up a Bible in the pew, or just listen to the preacher who had the Bible. And then they went home without a Bible. And again, certainly they would have desired to be in our position of having such access.